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9: Well, it looks like a Sunday to me, Greg, in Dallas, Texas. 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
17: Apparently.
9: And search for Armed American Radio Conversations, and that will get you in on the chat. So our first guest we're going to get started is Dr. John Lott. And I originally had John Lott scheduled from 6 to 6:30 Mountain Time, 8 to 8:30 Eastern Time. And AWR is in a different time zone for him. He's in Eastern Time. He's usually in Arizona Time, which can either be Pacific Time or Arizona Time, depending on which side of daylight savings you're on. He's in a different time zone. John's in a different time zone.
17: And I'm in a different time zone.
9: My last text message to John was, John, you have the 7 o'clock. Thinking Mountain Time. No, it was 6 o'clock, and John got all screwed up when Greg just called him and said, I thought I had 7. It's my fault, Dr. John Lott. Welcome in, my friend. I mistyped that for you. I'm so glad you're here. I hope you're good for the hour. John, welcome in, my friend.
18: There's no way I can forgive you for this mess up. It's something that I'm going to hold against you forever.
9: Well, the ranch is a mess today, John. And yes, Greg?
19: You have a ranch? I'm not we quite have as a grandiose as you.
9: Grandiose is not the word right now, John. But I'm glad you're here with us, John. Thank you for being here, and I apologize for that screw-up. Sometimes that happens, and I eat crow live on the air. That was my fault, so thanks for sticking with us.
18: I have to say I've never got, not once in my life have I gotten times mixed up, not once. So.
9: Oh, man, it's so crazy. Because I give everybody times in their own local time zones, and today's was all screwy because AWR traveled the country.
18: I know, it's crazy that you have to deal with that.
9: Yeah, I'm usually used to it.
18: I'm surprised you don't make mistakes more often.
9: Yeah, well, I'll blame this on AWR Hawkins for flying to the East Coast today, and AWR is going to tell us why he's doing that, ladies and gentlemen, in the next hour. You don't want to miss it. We've got him for a half hour. I was teasing this during the daytime show. But, John, let's start with, I guess we'll start with ATF, and then we'll go to your column in The Federalist. But huge news this week from ATF, and never in my wildest dreams did I think that I would be looking forward to bringing an ATF director on the show. Never did I think we would be talking about a friend at the ATF and all of these incredible changes. It was just, it was just a remarkable week. Let's start with that, John. What's your thoughts on what's happening at ATF and the huge news that came down from the DOJ and Cicada? Let's just cover it all.
18: It's pretty amazing. I mean, a lot of people were complaining that the administration wasn't doing enough. But, you know, I don't know whether they just don't understand how the rules work or what have you. But the Trump administration was putting all these 34 different rule proposals together, but they needed an ATF director to actually be confirmed so that he could sign off on them. And so that just happened this last week. And the very day that he was confirmed, you had, that press conference, that amazing press conference by the Department of Justice. And he immediately signed off on the 34 really amazing rule changes that they're putting forward. They're going to have public comment on them, but they're going to undo the damages administration had done, and then they're going to make it more difficult for those types of changes to be put back in place. I mean, you had everything from the zero tolerance policy that the Biden administration had that had literally put thousands of FFLs out of business simply because they had a typo. There was a case out of North Texas that I saw, for example, where 18 and 19 years ago, the individual had transposed a letter, two letters in a county name, and the Obama administration had looked at it and said, you know, this is a trivial mistake, it's inconsequential, given him a fine and closed the books on it. He had made no other typos over the next 17 years. And, you know, and the Biden administration couldn't find anything, so they went and reopened those two earlier cases and used those to take away his license. You know, they put together a national registry. There are changes that they're doing there that will make it much more difficult for a future administration, you know, to go and put together a registry. The bump stocks, they're changing the rules on that. I mean, it's pretty hard looking through this and not to see everything that's on the wish list of people who have been concerned about government overreach. There are more changes in one fell swoop here that are occurring than have occurred over any administration in the past, let alone at one time. And again, they were just waiting until the Senate was finally able to go and confirm the new ATF director, and he was on board with all these things. There's the lead attorney in the ATF is somebody that I've known off and on for years, Robert Leiter. And he's somebody who, you know, it's pretty hard for people, you know, on your side of the debate to go and have somebody who's a stronger proponent.
9: Did you, well, I mean, let's just kind of go back in our mind's eye for a little bit. Did you ever think we'd get here at ATF?
18: You know, I guess often you're in a situation where you just hope it doesn't get worse.
9: Pretty much, that's where we were.
18: You know, well, maybe they could just undo some of the rules from the most recent administration. But these 34 rule changes go way, way, way beyond that. And, you know, it's pretty amazing. I was told by somebody in the administration a little while ago, not very long ago, actually, about a week or so ago, that they'd be doing a lot. But, you know, I guess there's no way that I thought that it was going to be as broad as it turned out to be.
9: You know, it's interesting, John, because I had a conversation at the National Rifle Association convention a couple weeks back with, of course, acting Attorney General Todd Blanche, who told me in that interview, I said, you know, because I addressed some of the criticism from ATF, and then we immediately shifted gears and said, let's look forward. What are we looking forward here? And he said, one of the things that you're going to see is, regardless of what happens in the midterms, he said, because I mentioned the midterms with him and how important they were for the future, not just of gun rights, but for the entire Trump agenda. And he said, look, regarding Second Amendment, what our goal here is, even if we lose the midterms, and we don't want to lose the midterms, we want to win the midterms, but even if we were to lose and the worst case scenario happened, our Second Amendment is protected going forward, not just for the remainder of the Trump administration, but for every other subsequent administration. And it looks, because I did not expect this, and I've read through all of it, and there's a couple of some of these bullet points I want to touch on with you, because some of them are quite remarkable. You're talking about the NFA and suppressor relief, which is huge out there. Married couples, for example, can now jointly register NFA items without a trust. That was always a hassle. Also, travel now with an NFA item, that being a suppressor or an SBR. And for those of you who might not know what that lingo means, if you're new to the show, SBR is short-barreled rifle, which have been on the National Firearms list for registration for years, and now the tax stamp is gone. So there's more changes coming to that, because that's now being fought in court. John, we're getting ready to take our first break. When we come back, let's look at some of these bullet points and talk about them a little bit. And then as we go through the hour with John Lott, the remainder of the hour, guys, buckle in. It's going to fly right by. It always does every Sunday. 3 hours goes by just like that. But we'll get as much in as we can on this. And then, of course, after John, in the second hour, we'll have AWR Hawkins, who is in D.C., I'll just let you know that right now. He'll tell us more about why he's there when he comes on the program. And then, of course, we have a classic roundtable, and Ryan Petty will be here prior to the roundtable for the second half of the second hour as well. So we have a full-packed show for you, lots of fun stuff to talk about, really good news going on in a kind of bizarre world that we never thought we would see. I never thought we'd see it, not to this degree anyway. So the wish list is real. We'll be back with Dr. John Lott right after this. Don't go away. Armed American Radio listeners, you already know the name. 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

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Indeed. 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
3: Gun control. And watch what comes up from The Guardian. U.S. reinstates gun show loophole amid rollback of firearms restrictions. Following shootings from MSN Now. Following shootings, Trump administration announces rollback of gun safeguards. Senators Kaine and Warner want to make the case for Virginia plan on gun control. They want that for the nation. We'll go there shortly. Nothing, according to the Free Press, will solve the tragedy of gun violence in America, especially now. Trump administration announces moves to sharply curtail gun regulation. NBC, that's from the New York Times. NBC News, Justice Department moves to roll back gun regulations as Senate confirms new ATF chief. And then, of course, we've got the Brady campaign and Every Town for Gun Safety, just all up in arms, pun intended, going absolutely berserk over there. John, shocked by any of those responses from the mainstream media? And then let's attack that one because it comes up multiple times, gun show loophole rollback, which is not true. But just an overall broad brush, John, are you shocked at any of this from the media and from the leftist gun grabber organizations?
4: No, I'm not. I mean, I suppose what I was most disappointed about before was you had places like the Firearms Policy Coalition and others who were attacking the Trump administration for not having made many of these changes earlier when, you know, they didn't even have somebody in at the ATF. You know, my advice is, you know, hold your fire, give them some time. I don't know, maybe these guys haven't worked in the government. I assume most of them haven't, but they should talk to people who have worked in the government because the government moves slowly, and you want them to be careful on these things. You want them, you know, Rob Leider is an extremely good lawyer. He's the one who shepherded these changes through, and he worked closely, as I understand it, with the White House on these things. And, you know, you want to get it right because you want to make sure that because obviously these different groups that you just went through are going to challenge at least some of these changes in court. And you want to make it bulletproof. And so you have a good lawyer who spends the time to make sure that all the I's are dotted and T's are crossed. And on top of all that, as I said before, you couldn't even get it through until they could get signed. And you couldn't get them signed until you had an ATF director who was there.
3: Yeah, and the irony here is, as they scream about Robert Cicada being the wish list for the gun industry, these are the same organizations that actually worked with the Biden administration to put David Shipman, who was actually on the payroll of the Brady campaign, to head the ATF. So that stinking irony is not lost on me. But some of the organizations that were there, John, as you know, folks, just to give you an example who was in the room, of course, the National Rifle Association was there, the 800-pound gorilla in the room, Gun Owners of America, National Shooting Sports Foundation, American Suppressor Association was present, NAGGR was president, National Association of Gun Rights, Second Amendment Foundation was there, Adam Kraut was there. We had friends of this program in the room that day, and we will again tomorrow. Also, we'll be getting some great reporting, and there were others. But to go back and address your issue, you mentioned the Firearms Policy Coalition. One of the things that's always bothered me, and I understand why these groups do it, you know, they fundraise. There's no question about it. But
4: well, they're
3: for
4: not
3: example,
4: alone. I mean, you have NAGGR.
3: Right. They all do it.
4: You and I are both friendly with, too, that right. were more critical than I wish they had been, too. So, but it's just, you know, but go ahead. I'm sorry.
3: No, you're right, and it adds to what I was getting ready to say. I think John's reading my mind here, because I get a little bit upset when our side, and we do this a lot, just for some reason refuses to take a W. For example, Harmeet Dillon's letter to Spanberger in Virginia, threatening legal action, Civil Rights Division of the DOJ, if she signed these bills. The lawsuits are ready to go, ladies and gentlemen, because she signed the bills. Now, we're going to have to wait until they go into effect. That'll be July. And when that happens, I guarantee you that there will be lawsuits.

0: And for some reason, you know, we can't take that as a victory, or some folks just don't want to take that as a victory. And that was a huge, humongous victory for us. So accept it as a win. We're not going to get everything instantaneously. And as John pointed out, it does take time. The wheels of Washington move very slowly. Bondi got herself in all kinds of trouble. Be getting out ahead of her skis on that, thinking she's going to come in and make changes overnight, and that's not going to happen. So, yeah, that's always bugged me somewhat, but I'm very hopeful now. As I said, I never thought that I would be seeking a director of the ATF to come on this program, which is likely going to happen in the very near future. To me, that's a bizarre turn of events. Let me just put it that way. But John, some key rulings here that are not being talked about that much. For example, if you want to travel with a suppressor, or if you want to travel with an SBR, short-barreled rifle, that are NFA items, prior to this, you had to fill out, what's the form number for that? Is it, let's see if I can find that here real quick.
1: But you had to do this before you traveled.
0: Yeah, NFA Form 20. You had to fill out NFA Form 20, Interstate Transport. No advance notice approval for trips under 365 days. Long-term moves still need notice, but no pre-approval wait. Huge for suppressors, SBRs, etc. Married couples. Now, joint NFA registration. Spouses can register jointly without a trust. That cuts legal fees and transfer hassles. If a woman, your husband or wife, was not listed on that form and you passed away, those items could not be transferred over. This is huge stuff, ladies and gentlemen. Huge stuff. Also, no more chief law enforcement officer notification, which ends sending NFA applications to local police chiefs, notifying the local police chiefs and seeking permission in your jurisdiction from your sheriff or police chief, whoever it may be, that might not be real friendly to you, that you own one of these items, which, of course, is just another form of registration. John, we're taking a break. When we come back, I want to get your thoughts on some of that, and I want to go into some other clarifications and some of the other big ones in here relative to some of these changes, and we'll talk about your piece over at The Federalist. More to cover with Dr. John Lott from crimeresearch.org. You are on the Armed American Radio Network. I am Mark Walters, filling your prescription for freedom, and we'll be back right after the break. Don't go away.
2: SRN News, I'm Mary Rose. President Trump says the U.S. will begin escorting commercial ships through the Strait of Hormuz, offering little indication that he is prepared to accept a recent proposal from Tehran aimed at ending the conflict. He announced that the escorts will start Monday, describing the move as a response to requests from several unnamed countries not directly involved in the fighting that asked Washington to help free ships currently unable to move through the waterway. The president said the move is good for Iran, the Middle East, and the U.S. The operation will be called Project Freedom, with the president saying there will be still discussions ongoing with Iran that could lead to something very positive for all. Former New York City Mayor Rudy Giuliani has been hospitalized and is in critical condition. A spokesman for Giuliani said in a statement that he was stable, with no update given as to what happened. This is SRN News.
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0: 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Welcome back to the show. Welcome back to the show indeed, ladies and gentlemen. Greg in Dallas, Texas. Ask me how many cups of Blackout Coffee I had today.
12: Mark, how many,
0: gave it away.
12: How many pots of Blackout Coffee did you have this morning?
0: One pot of Blackout Coffee made today. The other order that I had of two more bags dropped today, that was delivered today.
12: All right.
0: As well. So we're swimming in Blackout Coffee here,
12: Sounds like it, ladies and gentlemen.
0: Blackout Coffee, it doesn't last long here, I can promise you that, because we are, I find myself, because it's such good coffee, I find myself making more pots of it than regular, or just individual cups now. And I, you know, I got that coffee maker that, well, because Sofia Vergara sold me a Ninja coffee maker
12: yes,
0: at 3
12: did.
0: O'clock in the morning a few years ago.
12: Yeah, she did.
0: So when I went to buy another one, when I burned that one out, I just remembered why I bought that one and went back and bought another one, the newer, modern version of it. But yeah, she can sell me anything she wants. But I find myself making a pot of it and just keeping it warm on the thing during the day. And if I ever want to heat it, I'll just stick it in the microwave. So we've always got Blackout Coffee here. I had a cup earlier before, a couple hours before the show started, and sipping on my sugar-free Red Bull now, but that's only because I like sugar-free Red Bulls. 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Also, and Pot of Gold Auctions. Wait till you see the cool stuff they have going on over there. I don't have time to list what's over there for auction, but go check it out. POGAuctions.com, POGAuctions.com. We'll have Cheryl and Danny Todd back on the program in the near future as we get ready to do another WTTA, Walk the Talk America auction, on behalf of Pot of Gold Auctions for Walk the Talk American Suicide Prevention. So great stuff going on over there with our great partners. Dr. John Lott, welcome back in, my friend. So there's some really interesting stuff in here, John, about travel, some things that are going to concern a lot of Americans. It's not just notification on SBRs, for example, or suppressors. But you also, John, as you well know, if you were traveling through, and I'll give you a real-life example. I was heading up to New Hampshire one time, and I was going to take the vet with the AAR logos on it when it was wrapped, and decided against it because I didn't want to go through New Jersey. You couldn't stop there. It was a hassle. They can arrest you for having guns that are not on their list. Well, guess what, ladies and gentlemen? Interstate transport has now been clarified. Overnight stops, which people were afraid to do because they could get in trouble with their firearms. Gas stops, repairs, medical emergencies, all protected now as transport, including better ammo and accessory rules as you travel, John. Now, I don't know the answer to this. Maybe you do. But one of the big problems in some of those hate-filled states that hate your gun rights, and that would be blue states, New Jersey, New York, notorious for this, travelers that maybe found themselves with a checked firearm that were diverted, maybe got diverted to a Jersey or New York airport overnight, could be arrested, and many were arrested, just merely checking in their lawful firearm, continuing their travel, John. I'm pretty sure that's been wiped out as well, too, even though those states were technically violating federal law by making those arrests anyway. Are you familiar with any clarification there, or do we need to do a little bit more digging there? But I believe it's, I believe that's got some teeth to it now.
1: Yeah, well, I mean, I hope so. You may have the same problem you've had before, in that these states are enforcing laws that they're not allowed to enforce. They eventually will lose, but you know, before you travel through Illinois, you know, you don't want to stop in a hotel or stop for some other reason temporarily. Now people will presumably be more likely to be able to do that without a problem. If Illinois wants to try to keep enforcing the law, then, you know, maybe somebody like Harmy Dillon will go after them and impose a cost on the state for doing that. It's not going to necessarily stop them from trying to do it, but at least maybe the cost that their face is going to make them think twice about it.
0: Well, I would certainly hope that, and I know a lot of people in the DOJ listen. I know Harmeet and others have listened to the program. And if, in fact, they're listening, I would hope that they would throw that shot across the bow now and warn those states that these are the changes. You cannot do this. If you do that, we will bring the hammer down on you. I'm hopeful that happens, much like they did with Virginia.
1: Right. Well, I mean, I have a lot of faith in Harmy Dillon. I think, you know, you may want to wait till all these rules go through the public comment process and are finally finalized. That's at least my understanding of the process that has to go on. They're not in effect right now. So, you know, give it a little bit of time. Again, the government moves slowly on these things, but you're going to have a public comment period, and people who are concerned about the types of things that they're trying to fix right now, you know, should be willing to go and put in a comment saying that, you know, this will be something that will improve the quality of their lives. You know, it's just a lot of rules that were there were simply done to make it as costly as possible for firearms dealers to exist, to make it difficult for law-abiding citizens to be able to go and carry their guns, you know, for example, when they would travel across the country. And, you know, the problem that you and I have talked about many times with these gun control laws is that if you pass laws that primarily disarm law-abiding good citizens relative to criminals, you actually make it easier for criminals to go and commit crimes. So if somebody was going to travel through New Jersey or through Illinois, or, I mean, you were mentioning yourself, you're going up to New Hampshire, and you didn't take your guns with you because you were concerned that you'd be driving through New Jersey and you didn't want to risk getting into problems. The problem is with that is that meant that you were disarmed, not only in New Jersey, but disarmed on your way there and on your way past it. And so if, you know, you had been accosted at a stopping place someplace, you would have been less able to go and defend yourself. Now, for you, it may not have made a huge difference, but let's say you're a woman who's not as strong, or let's say you have a semi truck filled with very valuable property that's there. You know, those people may face real risks that are there. You know, people try to hijack or steal the trucks. You know, a woman who gets a flat tire or something like that, or runs into some mechanical problems, she may be an easy target for people who want to take advantage of that situation.
0: Yeah, and John, I think there's so much in here. I'm going to stop there for now. But you're absolutely right about all that. And one of the other ones that I think is kind of fun, I would have liked to have seen on the Form 4473, Section 18 and 19 wiped out. Are you Hispanic, non-Hispanic? Are you Black, American, Indian, Alaskan? All that. None of that should be on the form.
1: Well,
0: but they
1: I think
0: did
1: that's going to come back and bite them in the long run.
0: Yeah, I think so.
1: And the reason is that the House just passed a bill that Thomas Massie authored that I helped him write that will have the federal government go through and look at the denials right. Because as you and I have talked about before, you have about 99% of the individuals who are denied to purchase a gun because of background checks are mistakes. Mm-hmm. It's one thing to stop a felon from buying a gun. It's another thing to stop someone simply because they have a roughly phonetically similar name and similar birthday. And the problem is that the mistakes dramatically, disproportionately occur against Black and Hispanic mm-hmm. males. People tend to have names similar to others in their racial groups. 34% of Black males have felon backgrounds and so therefore are banned from having guns. 18% of Hispanic males are felons, about 6% of whites, and about 1.5% of Asians. Well, guess where you're going to have most of the mistakes occurring, where people are going to be right. You know, improperly linked to somebody who has a roughly phonetically similar name and similar birthday. It's going to be Black and Hispanic males. And there's no reason why that mistake should be occurring. Right. When I worked in the Department of Justice, I tried to get data on that, but they fought against giving that out on the mistake rates. And now
0: of course
1: Thomas Massie's bill is going to allow them, make them have to turn it over.
0: All right. Well, in this case, ladies and gentlemen, guess what? You're either born male or female biologically. That's just a fact. And that's the only two choices on the form now. Finally, we'll be back with John. One more segment. We're going to go to his piece in The Federalist. Hi, guys. It's Mark. Look, I think you'll agree with me that as gun owners, we need to have each other's backs. That's regardless of what state we call home. Here at AAR, we discuss it every day, and we're heard in every state. Right now, Virginians desperately need our help. That means me, and that means you. You've heard the old saying, there's power in numbers, and helping in Virginia is as simple as joining Virginia Citizens Defense League. I'm a member, and I don't live in Virginia. You don't have to live there to join and stand up for your rights, because it is your rights. 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
1: 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You need this. 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Stop thinking about it. I know a lot of you are thinking about it. 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You will sleep better at night. 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And you can find them and all of our great partners at armedamericanradio.com. That includes joining Virginia Citizens Defense League, ladies and gentlemen. $25 for the year. We are all Virginians now. We have to put a stop to this nonsense. And boy, talk about with everything going on with the ATF right now, you join these organizations, there's power in numbers, and not only VCDL, but Arizona Citizens Defense League, azcdl.org, vcdl.org. Guys, they're coming after Arizona. They've already got Virginia. And we have to stop it now before it gets to you, because it will. 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We're all in this together. So please, like myself, I'm a life member of all of these organizations. 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Dr. Locke, crimeresearch.org, come to mention it, crimeresearch.org. John, let's go now to the Federalist and your fantastic piece. Gun control wouldn't have prevented the latest Trump assassination attempt. John, we need to remind listeners that this guy came from California, the most heavily gun-controlled state in the country, went to D.C., the most heavily gun-controlled city in the country. No law stopped him, John. Help me out here, would you please?
2: I mean, the bizarre thing is you have people like Jeremy Raskin saying, well, this just shows we need to have, he's a congressman from Maryland, a well-known one, saying, well, you know, we need to have universal background checks on the private transfers of guns. Well, as you mentioned, he bought both of his guns in California, where they already have this law. It didn't stop him from getting a hold of the weapons that he had there. You go through other claims from, the Brady campaign and other groups and, you know, people calling for assault weapons ban. All those laws that they say that they called for after the assassination attempt were ones that were already in effect in California, and they didn't stop him from getting a hold of the weapons that he wanted to go and use there to go and harm people. And so, you know, it just, they have this automatic mantra that they go through whenever anything happens, and they say, you know, we need to have such and such laws. Often, during the Obama administration, the number one law that he always called for was, if there was a mass public shooting, was background checks on the private transfers of guns, mm-hmm. these universal background checks. Biden often mentioned that as the first one that he called for. And yet, there's not one mass public shooting this century, whether during the Obama administration or the Biden administration or any other time this century, that even if such a law had been in effect and had been perfectly enforced, it would have stopped even one single mass public shooting. You know, you would hope that the media, you know, like Dana Bash, when she was interviewing Jeremy Raskin, when he was going and calling for universal background checks, you know, you'd hope she would realize, well, the guy got the guns in California. They already have that. Why are you calling for that? Would it have? It didn't stop it there, did it? And he would have had to admit that they already have the law that he's calling for, but she didn't bring it up. And the reporters generally, in fact, I can only think of maybe one case where a reporter over the last 20 years or so, you had a Democratic politician calling for universal background checks and the reporter asking, well, would it have stopped this attack that just occurred? And the senator, Chris Murphy from Connecticut, said,
1: another one.
2: No, but, you know, we got to do something about it.
1: Got to do something.
2: And you and I have talked many times. We want to do something, but we want to do something that matters, that's actually relevant. And you know, the types of laws that they want to have are mainly going to just make it more costly, more difficult for law-abiding good citizens to get a gun.
1: Yeah, I want to point out, John, that he had a 12-gauge, as you pointed out in your piece. And, guys, we talked about this on the weekday show shortly after this happened. But the assassin was carrying a 12-gauge Mossberg Maverick 88, which I have. It sits in millions of homes, in millions of bedrooms around the country. It's a common pump-action shotgun. And he had an Arms Corps Precision 380 caliber semi-automatic pistol. You know, a fairly small caliber for at that. And he bought them in California, and he bought them lawfully. And, John, it doesn't matter if they wanted to add another 6 months to a waiting period. He just would have waited 6 months in a day. It's a joke. Well, and Raskin probably would have never answered the question.
2: I mean, I can't remember the exact dates, but at least one of the guns he bought several years ago. Mm-hmm. So, you know, wouldn't have made any difference.
1: From two different gun stores in California, ladies and gentlemen. And as John points out, that's an important fact that gun control advocates need to appreciate, because gun control groups rate California as the state with the quote-unquote best gun control laws. Now, Raskin, if Bash had asked him that, would have danced around it and said, well, we need to strengthen those laws, John. That's what would have happened. Hey, John, you've got about 25 seconds. Tell people where they can join you and help you in this pursuit for the truth.
2: Well, they can go to our website at crimeresearch.org, crimeresearch.org. And if they sign up for our email blast, we send out one every 2 weeks with the research that we do. It doesn't do me any good to spend 80, 90 hours a week working on this stuff unless it gets out to people and they can see it in a lot more detail than we're able to go into on the radio show.
1: You better believe it. And, guys, no matter how much time we have, there's more information over at crimeresearch.org than we could ever get to in the 18 years we're now on the airwaves as of April 26th. Last week marked our 17th anniversary. This is the start of our 18th year on the Sunday broadcast. And, John, we're very proud and honored to have you as a participant on this show for so many years. Thank you for everything that you do. Ladies and gentlemen, that's Dr. John Lott.
2: Thank you for being there.
1: You bet. Thanks for the time, for dealing with the time zone screw up for me today, John. That was my fault. I do appreciate it. Ladies and gentlemen, that's John Lott, crimeresearch.org. You can help him disseminate this information by simply getting on that email list over there at crimeresearch.org, reading all of his great information, and sharing it on your social media to help to get the truth out there. That's how this works. We scratch each other's back. When we come back, 6 minutes after the hour, A.W.R. Hawkins live in Washington, D.C. Wonder why. We'll be back.
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4: SRN News, I'm Mary Rose. The Iran gives its latest proposal to the U.S.
5: According to Iran's state-linked media, Iran says it wants issues between it and the United States to be resolved within 30 days and to end the war rather than extend a ceasefire. On Saturday, President Donald Trump said he was reviewing Iran's latest proposal.
6: They want to make a deal. They're decimated. They're having a hard time figuring out who their leader is.
5: The semi-official NOR news agency reports that Iran's proposal also calls for the U.S. lifting sanctions, ending the naval blockade, withdrawing forces from the region, and ceasing all hostilities, including Israel's operations in Lebanon. I'm Donna Warder.
4: Former New York City Mayor Rudy Giuliani has been hospitalized and is in critical condition. A spokesman for Giuliani said in a statement that he was stable. This is SRN News.
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25: And here we go, ladies and gentlemen. Hour two now underway. Hour one in the books. And I'm going to warn you, it is going to fly by. Greg and I were commenting during the top of the hour break that hour just whipped right by. And it really did. This one will, too. So buckle in and enjoy this hour. We've got a great half hour coming up right now with AWR Hawkins. We'll go to Dr. Hawkins in just a moment. Greg in Dallas, Texas, I'll let you do your thing. You know where we're at and where we're not. Have at it. Tell people where to watch the program and get involved in the chat, and then we'll get started with AWR Hawkins.
26: 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You can watch the show over on YouTube and Rumble. 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
25: Yeah, that'll do it. The Carr Firearms Group studios are lit up for you here at the Patriot Mobile Ranch, and the CZ microphone is fired up for you and ready to go. AWR Hawkins, Breitbart News, you are traveling, and you are in a city that, well, a lot of people don't like, But we kind of like why you're there now, and I kind of teased this a little bit during the Daily Show. Tell us why you're there, and welcome in, my friend. Always a pleasure, brother.
2: Hey, good to be with you. Yeah, I'm in D.C. I'm going to be with the new ATF director tomorrow, Rob Cicada, and I'm going to watch him get sworn in, and then I'm going to sit down and interview him.
25: Now, is this a ceremonial swearing in? Correct me if I'm wrong, but was he formally sworn in, and this is ceremonial? How does this work? Because he did put pen to the paper last week. How's that work? I'm just curious.
2: I would imagine you're right. He was confirmed last week.
25: So it's likely ceremonial. So you're going to be spending time with him, and I'm going to assume that you two, you're going to walk out of here with an exclusive. Now, you know Cicada. And as I was talking with Dr. Lott in the first hour, AWR, never in my wildest dreams did I think that I would be looking forward to bringing a director of the ATF on this program during its 18-year existence. Now, when you consider in 2009 when this program started 17 years ago last week, now in our 18th year this weekend on this show, under Obama, and then, you know, into Biden and everything else, and we haven't had confirmed directors all this time. You know, this is only the third confirmed director, if I'm not mistaken, since 2005 or 6. And this guy's on our team. Tell us what you think about Cicada and how you feel about what happened at ATF over the last week.
2: I'll tell you how I feel about him. He and I texted probably 6-7 times apiece over the last 3 days. And, that's, you know, I texted him as soon as he was confirmed and congratulated him. And when he responds, he goes, "Thank you, brother." And he calls me that because we see things eye to eye. To my knowledge, and I'd be honest, I have no reason to not tell listeners the truth. But to my knowledge, I have yet to discover something in him with which I don't agree. And so we'll talk some more Monday. I've got kind of a short list of things that FFLs have shared with me that they really wish things were different in these particulars. No one is complaining, though. They're very happy with the way he rolled in there and did what he did. But, you know, I'm going to talk to him, and so we'll have an opportunity to continue to build that relationship and hopefully, you know, find some more things that can be done. I'm not saying in any way, shape, or form he's dependent on me. I don't mean that. We just have a good relationship, and I do know, and he has told me, he wants to work closely together, and he wants to have a great relationship with Breitbart via me, and so we're going to do that.
25: Now, I'm going to assume that you did not get a call from Steve Dettelbach or David Shipman seeking the same conversations.
2: Steve Howdy Doody Dettelbach? No, I didn't. Steve Howdy Doody Dettelbach did not call me, nor did his ATF members who didn't. I remember watching Dettelbach. It was him, I believe, who was trying to take a Glock apart to show you.
25: That was the ATF's firearms expert, and that was going to be my next question. I'm going to assume Cicada knows how to disassemble and reassemble a Glock. I'm going to assume Cicada knows how to do that.
2: Well, Cicada's a regular dude, and by that I mean he's just a real man. He a big fisherman and loves to be outdoors, loves to shoot, loves guns. He's not a bureaucrat. I think that's maybe the best compliment I could pay him. He's not a bureaucrat. He is law enforcement, the law enforcement past, and a gun lover, and he's bringing that to the ATF, and that's really what we need.
25: Well, you know, this is going to be an interesting conversation, ladies and gentlemen, because I'm going to ask AWR a couple questions here you and I have participated in countless conversations maligning the ATF over many years together, well over a decade, close to a decade and a half, AWR. And we've had nothing good to say about them. We go back and we look at what happened in Little Rock. And, I mean, you want to go all the way back to Waco. You want to go back to Ruby Ridge. We can do that. I don't want to go back that far right now. We'll stay a little bit more recent. But I've had Ruby Ridge survivor on this program twice. I've interviewed her personally, okay? The ATF has been at the center of so much controversy over the years, and the latest and worst, one of the worst of all, outside Ruby Ridge and Wake, they're all bad, of course, was the killing of the airport, the executive director of the airport in Little Rock just a couple years ago. And here we are talking about what seems to be just an instantaneous flip. And I'm going to go out and I'm going to say this, and I want your thoughts on this. If the ATF has to exist, isn't this the way you would want it to exist? If just saying that if it has to exist, because it's not going anywhere anytime soon, ladies and gentlemen, let's be pragmatic about that. Isn't this the direction you'd want it to go?
2: Right, yeah. That's exactly what I said, in a way, on X this week. You know, between the two extremes of abolish the ATF and reform the ATF, people have to understand the ATF exists. That's just how it is. Mm-hmm. And so when you take that, you go, okay, how can it be the best it can be? And this is it. With Robin in charge, this is it. And you're going to see, I believe, and this is a guess, it's a pure guess, but, you know, they put forth 34 changes. You can call them rules, proposed rules, revisions, right, whatever. But they put those forth last week, and I've got a feeling that it won't be long till there's another set that drops. And because between Cicada and Todd Blanche, you've got such a pro-Second Amendment stance, it's unbelievable.
25: It's a powerhouse combination. It really, truly is. It to me, it is just so flipping bizarre to see where we were just a month ago, hell, 2 weeks ago, hell, a week ago, 10 days ago, to this, that here you are at the direct personal invite of a friend of yours. Now, ladies and gentlemen, if you're new to the program, A.W.R. Hawkins has been writing the pro-Second Amendment, been doing the pro-Second Amendment work at Breitbart News for how many years now, A.W.R., as long as I've known you?
2: Either 16 or 17.
25: Yeah, and been participating on this show 15 of those years, 14 or 15 of those years, ladies and gentlemen, at least, or in that ballpark anyway. And to have you sitting there, this is just, you know, if I go back and I look at SHOT Shows, ladies and gentlemen, I've attended 25 shots. I missed last year's. Would have been my 26th SHOT Show. The only ones missed were the COVID, weird COVID years. And the ATF is always there at SHOT Show AWR, as you know, and not a good relationship with the firearms industry over the years. And those meetings would get pretty heated. How do you see that going forward? Take us to the break with this one, because the whole thing is just bizarre to me that all of a sudden overnight we've got a friend?
2: Right.
25: ATF is friendly? This is a weird turn of events. 20 seconds before the break.
2: All I can tell you is if they have a table this year and it's some chance Robert comes, I'll go stand by him.
25: So, yeah, and they will, that's
2: how,
25: by the way.
2: That's how awesome it is. Completely different game. I mean, you've got an ATF now that is pro-gun owner. And let that soak in. And Robert's been very clear on that the ATF has to come alongside the legal gun owner and be their friend. That's what he's going to do.
25: Yeah, and ladies and gentlemen, this all stems from Trump's executive order. When we come back, another segment with AWR Hawkins, then Parkland Father Ryan Petty. That will lead us into a classic Armed American Radio roundtable. And I'm warning you, buckle in, it's going to fly right by. Three more segments to go in this hour, one more to go with AWR right after the break. Armed American Radio listeners, you already know the name. 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Enjoy. Hi, guys. It's Mark. Look, I think you'll agree with me that as gun owners, we need to have each other's backs. That's regardless of what state we call home. Here at AAR, we discuss it every day, and we're heard in every state. Right now, Virginians desperately need our help. That means me, and that means you. You've heard the old saying, there's power in numbers, and helping in Virginia is as simple as joining Virginia Citizens Defense League. I'm a member, and I don't live in Virginia. 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
25: 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I did. 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
3: With Robert Cicada last week, Gun Owners of America, and as you know, Adam Kraut, SAF, was there. You and I know many people that were in that room. What's your message to the gun groups out there now, some of whom have been very critical of the Trump administration, including recently? What's your advice? What do you say to them, AWR, at this stage of the game?
4: Well, at this stage of the game, just keep your head down and your mouth shut, because Robert's already come in there, and he's proven he's a strong horse, and came in there. I mean, within an hour of being confirmed, he rescinded the pistol brace rule.
3: Yeah,
4: he revised the engaged in the business rule, and if you understand what he did, he literally basically ended the rule, because he said they can keep the rule as long as they go back to the definition that Congress has given for who is engaged in the business. So in other words, the universal background check deal is done. It's gone. And so, you know, that's how I get 34 different things he did like that.
3: Yeah.
4: And a lot of it deals with the import and export and different things. And those are things that don't touch people as fast as, say, the pistol brace ban. But, why in the world would you criticize him? Why in the world would you want to say something negative about him when what he's done so far is coming there and doing the Lord's work? So you just go, hey, man, we're fortunate to have this man. Let's rally behind him. And let's give him some positive feedback. Sir, we love what you've done. Here are a few things we're concerned with as FFLs that we wish perhaps you'll take a look at and maybe change those things. That's the approach I would use. It certainly wouldn't be coming in, we're going to abolish ATF. You did that, but it's not good enough. Don't start talking like that, because he's going to laugh you out of the room, and he should.
3: Yeah, you know, I brought this up on Friday, and it's such a bizarre question, because it's such a bizarre way to think, literally overnight. But is the ATF now, and it's so strange to even ask this question, but is this better than abolishing the ATF, having an ATF that's actually working in our favor? Rather than abolishing them and relying on FBI at this point, would it benefit us to have that? Isn't this like creating a pro-gun, huge pro-gun law enforcement agency under Cicada and Todd Blanche? Could this be very beneficial to us? Strange question to ask.
4: Well, that's not very strange. I think it is. And I don't think we want the ATF's duties to fall back to the FBI. FBI has more money. More everything. And so,
3: far more politicized, too, by the way. I want to point that out.
4: If it got bureaucratic in the FBI with gun rights, it would be far more bureaucratic than it was even under the ATF prior to Cicada. So, I think we're right where we need to be. And I think what you're going to see under him is a shift in focus, a law enforcement mentality, which is the mentality that organization ought to have. You're going to see him go after guns involved in crime and criminals using guns. And I don't mean criminals on the police level, the street cop, beat cop level. I mean, he's going to go after large trafficking crimes. He's going to go after large.
3: Yeah, he's made that clear, by the way. He has mentioned that already.
4: So that's what you're going to see a focus on. You're not going to see a focus on an FFL forgets to dot an I or cross a T and he loses his firearms license. You're not going to see that. That's garbage. That's over. And so FFLs are not going to have to live in fear of their regular visits from the ATF, that you're going to have agents coming in there combing through dozens of pages of paper, literally looking for if there's a colon missing.

0: to criminalize you specifically.
1: Yeah, that's all over. So it's a whole new era, and I think we're very fortunate to have him. So far in Trump's second term, this is one of the highlights for me of Trump's second term. Snatching a Venezuela leader out while he was sleeping, while he's lying there in his little bootsies, snatching him out, that was a great accomplishment. Getting Cicada in, that's a great accomplishment. I mean, that's the kind of level of accomplishment we're looking at here, that these are things that Trump can hang his name on. This is phenomenal.
0: I'm going to ask this question, and I don't know the answer to this question. I don't know if it was timing. It seems very suspect. Would any of this have happened if Todd Blanche were not acting AG and Bondi were still in office? Or is it just the timing, and this is when it all occurred, and it would have happened even if she were in office? Again, I don't know the answer to that question. I don't know we'll ever get the answer to that, but do you have any thoughts on that?
1: I mean, I can't say enough good about Todd Blanche, and so I want to think it's because he's there. So I got to be honest with you.
0: That's a good point.
1: What I see looking back on it, and I don't have anything bad to say about Pam Bondi. I really don't. But she seemed to be an office holder in the truest sense of the word. She was just in there. She wasn't active. She seemed to just be biding her time. We don't have time for that. We only have a four-year term here. And so in this four-year term, we have to wreak havoc. And that's what Cicada's going to do at the ATF for the bureaucrats. He's going to wreak havoc, and he's going to be a strong arm for the law-abiding gun owner.
0: Yeah, and I think what he's going to do too, ladies and gentlemen, AWR, let me thank you right now. I'll let you go. I know you've been traveling across the country. Good luck tomorrow. Looking forward to talking with you and bringing more information from you direct from Washington. But guys, let's give him a chance. And let's see what happens here. AWR Hawkins, thanks. We'll be back with Ryan Petty.
2: With SRN News, I'm Mary Rose. President Trump says that the U.S. will begin escorting commercial ships through the Strait of Hormuz, offering little indication that he is prepared to accept a recent proposal from Tehran aimed at ending the conflict. He announced that the escorts will start Monday, describing the move as a response to requests from several unnamed countries not directly involved in the fighting that asked Washington to help free ships currently unable to move through the waterway. The president said the move is for the good of Iran, the Middle East, and the U.S. The operation will be called Project Freedom, with the president saying there were still discussions ongoing with Iran that could lead to something very positive for all. Former New York City Mayor Rudy Giuliani has been hospitalized and is in critical condition. This is SRN News.
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0: 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AWR Hawkins is not, he was a lot of fun on the program with us. I kind of wanted to keep him here for the hour. We have so much to talk with him about tomorrow, but everybody's traveling and the time zones got kind of screwy today, as we found out with Dr. John Lott earlier in the program. That was my fault. But somebody who's on my time zone and I get to talk to on a regular basis, both on air and off air, and that's Ryan Petty, dear friend of mine. That means he's a great friend of yours, ladies and gentlemen. Ryan Petty joins us right now. Ryan, how you doing, my brother?
10: Mark, I have no idea what time it is, but I'm glad to be here.
0: You know, Greg, you know, he sent a photograph to the group chat, because the roundtable group, we have a chat.
11: All right.
0: And we're always sending each other information back and forth about topics and content for upcoming shows. Everybody's very engaged and very active. And he says, well, here's how I started my day. And it was a picture of a big cow and a little cow, and something that looked like a feed trough. And I looked at that and I said, I'm not sure that I even want to know what that is, but it definitely looks like you have a ranch. Ryan really, truly has a ranch.
12: You have a ranch?
11: Ryan, you have a ranch?
0: Ryan has a ranch, yeah. Now, what was that? Was that a calf that was just born or something? What was that picture? I'm just curious.
10: Yeah, it was. It was a calf that was born the other day. So the first calf of the season, little baby calf. Mama and calf are doing well, but we were up late making sure mama was getting the food that she needed and that the calf was okay. I had a jealous horse in the pasture, believe it or not, that was keeping mama cow away from the baby calf. It was very protective, the horse. It was funny to watch. I had no idea that they would sort of, across species like that, they would get defensive, but she was... that horse didn't even want me near the calf, so we had to get the horse out of there, grab the baby calf, put it in another pasture, and lock it up with mom. And mom took it to the far corner, which is where I took that picture, where she could feed herself and the baby calf. So that's the first of the season. We got, we got three more on the way, Mark. So pretty excited about that.
0: Okay. I don't understand the whole cow thing.
10: And, well, you understand eating them, don't you?
0: You know, we have a cat in the house. My daughter moved out and left her cat here. I don't speak cat either.
10: Oh,
0: you know, and, I mean, I was at the NRA convention and I missed my dog, little Hooey, like crazy. And it dawned on me when I got home, I saw the cat. It walked by me and went, meow, and I'm like, that sounds so beta, you know, and I feel bad for the thing sounding like that. But I just don't speak cat. I've never been a cat person, and I don't understand cats. I certainly don't understand cows, and I don't know how you figure out how to understand cows. Have you been around them your whole life? I'm just curious.
10: And no, Mark, I haven't. In fact,
0: well,
10: how do you learn?
0: Do you buy a book or something? How to ranch cows? What do you do?
11: You own cows. That's how you get familiar with cows. You own them.
10: Greg is exactly right. I went out on a whim. So I started growing hay. Here's how it happened.
0: I started growing hay. How do you grow hay? I don't even know that. Do you buy a book on how to grow? I'm going to buy a ranch. I have to learn how to grow hay for dummies?
12: Do you have a ranch? Hold on a second.
10: I'll tell you how you do it. You watch YouTube.
0: You watch YouTube. That seems to be the way everybody does everything now, right? Oh, my gosh.
10: Yeah. I started growing hay, and I sold some hay to a neighbor, and he said, I've got some calves. Would you like to buy them? And before I knew it, he had loaded them up in his truck, and I had bought seven originally. So anyway, they're Black Angus. They're going to be really tasty. I've got two steers that...
0: Okay, now you're talking. Now you're talking.
10: Yeah. I got two steers that are about ready for slaughter, this will be the second year we've had calves, and I'm starting to get the hang of it. I think none of them have died, which is good. My vet says I'm doing a pretty good job taking care of them, so I may make a go of this thing.
11: Circle R Ranch beef.
0: All right, are you going to slaughter them yourself?
10: No, I'm going to have that done. I've seen that done before. Yeesh. Not something I want to be a part of.
0: Well, the only thing I've ever seen about slaughtering a calf, I never even watched the documentaries, was the movie No Country for Old Men.
11: Yeah,
0: where he's got that pneumatic thing with the tank, you know, and it blasts something into. I mean, is that something you're going to do? Because if you're going to do that, I kind of want to come down and see that. I don't know what that makes me.
10: No, I'm not going to do that myself. I'll be honest with you. I've seen it done. They hit him in the back of the neck and I'm just I'm going to enjoy the packaged meat that comes out and lands in my freezer, which I've just bought the biggest freezer I've ever seen and owned, right, that you probably can't walk in. I think it's 21 cubic feet of freezer storage space.
0: I have to ask this.
10: Yep.
0: Greg, you tell me if I'm wrong, but didn't I just hear Ryan say mom and little calves are doing great?
11: Yeah.
0: And then,
11: yeah, they're doing great on their way to steaks. They're doing great.
10: That's right. That's why little calf doesn't have a name, Mark.
11: Yeah, you don't name them if you plan on eating them.
0: That's when you do name them.
11: No.
10: they have ear tags with numbers on them. They got ear tags with numbers.
0: Okay.
10: Sorry.
0: So when you're cutting into your steak, you're going, 686 is wonderful.
10: That's exactly what I'm going to say.
0: Okay.
10: In fact, you and Greg are invited to come down. We'll barbecue together. I'll even barbecue with charcoal for you, Mark, since you don't like that gas stuff.
0: Ladies and gentlemen, normally I tell you that we can turn every conversation back to guns. I have no idea how to turn this one back to guns.
11: So what firearm
0: do you shoot the calf?
11: What firearm are you going to use to take care of the calf?
0: Let's turn it back to what firearm are you going to use to take care of the calf. I don't know. I don't know how that's done. I'm not that guy. I don't even speak cat. I don't even know what that means. Is he hungry? What is it? Cats don't go out. So why is he making any noise?
11: I'm sure Ryan will have a guy come by that owns a slaughterhouse and does all this, and either they come pick the cows up or do it on site, or you take them somewhere, because we have those here locally in North Texas. You could take your livestock in and have them slaughter like chickens or goats or even calves, and by the end of the day, they've got it all cut up for you.
0: Okay.
10: That's exactly what we're going to do. And I've got a USDA facility, if you care, about that, but that'll allow us to sell the packaged beef to other people. So you got to get it USDA labeled. Again, another regulation. Maybe we'd segue into regulations since FDA, no, ATF, I mean, no, whatever, no, right? It's no. all federal.
11: Brian, this segment's done.
0: The segment's over. So what we're going to do is because I plan on eating. Tuesday's my birthday, so I plan on grilling calves. Well, no, wouldn't that be veal? Is it veal?
11: Yeah, that's veal. Calf?
0: Okay, well, I plan on eating mom. Or do you eat mom or do you eat dad? I don't know.
11: You eat both eventually.
10: You can eat both eventually, but the mama cows, the cows. I say mama cow because a lot of people don't know cow means female, right? And you got steers and bulls.
11: Yep.
10: Yeah, we're going to slaughter the steers. We'll keep the mamas until they're not producing calves anymore, and then we'll probably eat them.
0: Do you have a bullfighting ring on your ranch? That would be pretty cool.
10: I do not have a bullfighting ring. I do not.
0: It's probably not legal. I don't know. DeSantis is governor. You might have, you got a thump thump rule down there where you can run over criminals. Bullfighting might be legit. Hey, when we come back, we are going to go to guns. We've got Ryan Petty for the next segment of this hour. Fun conversation. Thanks, Ryan, for entertaining that. That was fun. And we come back, we are going to go get some of your thoughts on what's going on because you are an FFL, and I can't wait to see how you feel about this 180-degree shift literally overnight at the ATF. We'll be back with Ryan Petty right after this.
13: We urgently need to know if you still stand with President Trump. Radical Democrats are threatening the future of Trump's presidency, and we need you to take action today. President Trump has been subjected to the Russia, Russia, Russia hoax, 2 sham impeachments, politically motivated lawfare, 2 assassination attempts. But the greatest threat to Trump's presidency may be if radical Democrats take control of Congress.
14: You got to win the midterms, because if we don't win the midterms, they'll find a reason to impeach me.
13: They will attempt a 3rd impeachment to end his America First agenda. Show that you still stand with President Trump by calling 800-665-4410. 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
0: Indeed. Welcome back, ladies and gentlemen. Armed American Radio's Monster Cast continues here in what? The Carr Firearms Group Studios. You can see it right on my head if you're watching your screens on the stream. And we appreciate Carr so much. We love him. Justin Moon, the CEO of Carr Arms, will be here with Ryan Petty and Brad Primo in the next hour at 6 minutes after, continuing this conversation now with Ryan Petty. Guys, that you heard the Attorneys on Retainer here. 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There he goes. 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It's attorneysonretainer.us. Guys, you can't carry an attorney. 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You cannot carry a lawyer with you, folks, but this card is your lawyer. attorneysonretainer.us/AAR. Just do it. You can do it during the break coming up in the next hour. It's that simple. attorneysonretainer.us. Visit them. It's /AAR. Or just use the AAR promo code. 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Raid the kids, as we used to call it when the kids were little, the penny paint jars, because they couldn't say piggy bank. They said penny paint. So we kids still have penny paint jars over there. And we go, we don't have to go in there now because I bought it. But you can do the same thing. If you got to rate it, rate it. attorneysonretainer.us. Best decision you will make if you, outside of deciding to carry a firearm. It's your number one decision. 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Ryan, welcome back in, my friend.
10: Good to be here, Mark.
0: Always a pleasure. Thanks for jumping in on camera with us. I was going to put a picture of the cow up, but I decided, you know what, we're just going to go ahead and move on. We had our cow conversation. That was a lot of fun. Now, look, we've seen, and this is fascinating, and we're going to carry this into the next hour. We have seen a complete 180 in what has been just a remarkable shift overnight at the Department of Justice with ATF. And guys, and Ryan, I'm going to read this right now. I'm a member of the Firearms Policy Coalition as well. Great organization. You know, involved with multiple lawsuits with the Second Amendment Foundation and winning our firearms freedoms back one lawsuit at a time. And part of it is on this email, and I just got it during the break. As we head into May, we've just launched a brand new giveaway. When you contribute today, blah, you can win the Canik SFX Rival S. And also, this is what your support is doing, taking on the ATF, challenging the NFA, pushing back against bans and restrictions at every level. Guys, just because we've got friends at ATF doesn't mean we're not going to continue to push the ATF to do even more. Isn't that fair, Ryan?
10: 100%. I mean, Mark, I was encouraged by what I heard this week. I watched the press conference. Couldn't be more thrilled. Just think about the progress we've got at DOJ in the last just couple weeks, right? New leadership, different frame of mind, gun owner, Second Amendment supporter. And of course, Cicada over at ATF is just phenomenal. I, I felt like I was watching that press conference, and as an FFL, I felt like, oh my gosh, they actually understand what I do day in and day out. It was unbelievable. I mean, what more could you ask other than just get rid of the ATF and just have it be, you know, the Second Amendment? Short of that, which isn't going to happen because Congress has gotten involved, but short of that, what more could I ask as an FFL than an ATF that is trying to help me protect and deliver on the rights of American citizens? That's what I heard the other day. Now, again, never discount the ability of the federal government to screw up something really good, because they will. But I'm encouraged, at least, by the tone and the message that was communicated.
0: So talk to us as an FFL. I'm not an FFL. You are. How would the ATF approach you prior to last week versus what you think is going to happen now? Because there's a really interesting line of questioning here, and I was able to ask AWR. And, Ryan, I don't know if you were listening to the program, and I haven't had a chance to speak with you prior to the show, but AWR is in Washington, D.C. right now. He landed at 5:15 this evening. Yeah. And he will be in Cicada's office tomorrow and spending 2 days with him. And we'll be getting some fantastic exclusive interviews that he'll be able to bring back to this program. And this in this weird turn of events, I'm actually looking forward to bringing the director of the ATF on this program. I would have never said that ever before. That's how bizarre this is. Yeah. And then the other question is, I'll kind of throw them all at one time. As I asked AWR, if the ATF is going to exist until its demise, and that's not going to happen anytime soon, isn't this the best outcome? Do we have this massive arm of the DOJ now supporting, as a huge law enforcement agency, supporting our right to bear arms? And if in fact that's the case, isn't that a great thing, or is it a bad thing? I'm still trying to wrap my head around my opinion on this, because so much has to happen. However, what we've seen over the last week, and knowing the people involved, just talking with Todd Blanche myself 10 days ago, 15 days ago, finding out in a weird way that this was going to happen, and then this happens, and that ties back to you as an FFL, you were terrified of the ATF. How is all this fit in your mind? How are you wrapping your head around this? Interesting stuff.
10: Oh, it's fascinating. And, you know, first of all, did AWR land at 5:15 Eastern, or was that 3:50. Anyway,
0: he was listening to the program. He did land at 5:15. He listened at 5. Yes, he landed at 5:15 Eastern. It was John Lott and I that were having problems with the times.
10: I know. I got you. But anyway, so I had to go there.
0: Smart look, Alec with the cows.
10: I've been on pins and needles during the entire Biden administration, because as an FFL, the presumption was that I was guilty, and I had to compile evidence. I had to be prepared to compile evidence to prove my innocence. If I made a clerical error, I could lose my FFL and likely be subject, let's be honest, be subject to criminal prosecution. I mean, they would go that far, particularly for somebody like me, because I'm just, you know, I'm, as you know, Mark, I'm home-based, and I do this for the good of my community and the neighbors and my neighbors and friends. And that I'm exactly what the Biden administration wanted to get rid of. I'm the type of FFL that probably wouldn't make a big stink. Not going to hire a bunch of lawyers. Now, of course, I'd make a big stink because, you know, got access to you, and we could, of course, made a big stink about me losing my FFL for some paperwork or clerical error. But the point is, they wanted to get rid of federal firearms licensees. Right, that was a stated objective of the Biden administration. And now you're seeing an ATF that's trying to simplify, make our lives easier, and make the
0: overnight.
10: Supporting the Second Amendment easier. Now, I'm concerned. Will they carry this through or not? I don't know.
0: We're going to carry this conversation into the next hour, ladies and gentlemen. Brad Primo will be here. Justin Moon will be here. Justin Moon is the CEO of Carr Arms, one of the nation's largest firearms manufacturer, and a very well diversified one. Think Magnum Research, think Carr Arms, think Thompson. Okay. So this is going to be a fascinating conversation. This has been a very weird turn of events. And it, just thinking about it, having talked about how much we've hated on the ATF for the last 18 years on this program, is there a shift here? Apparently there is, and we're going to try to wrap our heads around that when we come back. Armed American Radio's Monster Cast continues with Ryan Petty, Brad Primo, and Justin Moon, the CEO of Carr Arms. When we come back from this break at 6 minutes after, you don't want to miss the conversation. Stay tuned. We'll be right back.
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5: With SRN News, I'm Mary Rose. Iran gives its latest proposal to the U.S.
6: According to Iran's state-linked media, Iran says it wants issues between it and the United States to be resolved within 30 days and to end the war rather than extend a ceasefire. On Saturday, President Donald Trump said he was reviewing Iran's latest proposal.
7: They want to make a deal. They're decimated. They're having a hard time figuring out who their leader is.
6: The semi-official NOR news agency reports that Iran's proposal also calls for the U.S. lifting sanctions, ending the naval blockade, withdrawing forces from the region, and ceasing all hostilities, including Israel's operations in Lebanon. I'm Donna Warder.
5: Former New York City Mayor Rudy Giuliani has been hospitalized and is in critical condition. A spokesman for Giuliani said in a statement that he was stable. This is SRN News.
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7: And welcome in, ladies and gentlemen. Armed American Radio's Monster Cast continues on hundreds of radio stations across the nations. Across the nation. You are listening to a heavy 100, top 100 talk radio broadcast in America for 2025. We're hopeful we hit that again for 2026. Fingers crossed there. You never know. It's been an honor to be on that list for 2025. Let me put it that way. And welcome in. If you're just joining the program, welcome to the program. If you're rejoining the program, welcome back. Greg in Dallas, Texas, how you doing, my brother?
22: Not too bad. I wanted to point out, Nations is actually correct because you are broadcasting to the greatest nation in the United States, which is Texas, as well as the United States.
7: There you go. Yeah. You know, it took me a long time. I used to drink beer a lot. I don't drink beer anymore, but I remember being in Texas, and the first time I had an actual beer, Lone Star beer in Texas.
22: Yeah.
7: Okay. Actually in Texas.
22: Yeah.
7: I was at the Stockyards in Houston.
22: Okay.
7: And that was the first time I ever noticed on a bottle of Lone Star it said the national beer of Texas.
22: That's correct.
7: I like that.
22: Absolutely correct. You know,
7: Texas declares its independence for a day, and it is its own nation. It's a beautiful thing.
22: For the rest of eternity.
7: For the rest of eternity. That's a wonderful thing. Gotta love Texas. What does AWR say? If you're going to be dumb, don't be dumb in what?
22: In Texas.
7: Don't be dumb in Texas. We had fun with AWR Hawkins. So, guys, welcome into the Carr Firearms Group Studios. Mark Walters filling your prescription for freedom today and every day. We're going to be doing this again tomorrow, 4 p.m. Eastern, 1 Pacific, on Armed American Radio's Daily Defense with Andy Hoosier, the voice of reason. I had the honor to join him on his Saturday program from 5:30 to 6 p.m. Eastern time, 4:30 to 5 p.m. Central time. Always fun to be joining Andy Hoosier, and he'll be with us on Monday. You never know what he's going to come up with, do you?
22: No, it could be anything.
7: It could be anything from UFOs and UAPs to whatever's going on in Kansas and everything in between, ladies and gentlemen. So make sure to tune in tomorrow to Armed American Radio's Daily Defense. All right, guys, let's see. Let's start with, let's bring Ryan Petty in. I see Ryan is showing without a camera on here. He's just showing audio only. Ryan, do we have you in here?
23: I'm here. Let me see what's going on with the camera again.
7: Yeah, bring that camera back up. We love having you on the camera. Got the round table photograph. There he is. He's coming back up right now. It's just a black
22: dress. There he is.
7: There's Ryan Petty. And Ryan, let's welcome in Brad Primo. Brad Primo, CEO of Lead Slingers, combat vet, and former law enforcement officer. Brad, always a pleasure to have you here. Welcome in, my brother.
24: Thanks for having me, Mark. And, speaking of Texas, I just want to point out there would, Texas would still be Mexico if it wasn't for Tennesseans with rifles going down there.
22: There we go.
24: Squaring that away.
7: Here it is. That's for a whole nother show. Thanks for bringing that one up, Brad. We've got enough to talk about. Hey, we talked about cows in the last hour, okay, so we're with Ryan, so we're good to go.
22: I'm cutting Brad off. He's done.
7: No. Don't do that. It's my show. We love Brad. Keep him on. That's beautiful stuff. Because I'll tell you what, Brad knows his history, and if you ever heard him talk about the Spanish Civil War, I would highly recommend you pay attention to what he knows what he's talking about. He knows what he's talking about. And Justin Moon, CEO of Carr Arms. Justin, I have really been looking forward to this conversation with you. Based on what happened last week, Justin, boy, do we have questions for you, and we can't wait to get your response. We have an FFL at the round table in Ryan, and we have Brad and I bringing in our opinions, educated, to say the least, and you as the CEO of a major firearms manufacturer. So let's start with you. Justin, welcome in. How are you today, brother?
25: Doing good, Mark. Always good to be on your show.
7: Yeah, it's always fun. Now, okay, as a firearms manufacturer, I have to ask you your thoughts. The conversations that we have had about ATF over the years together on this program appear to be flipping a complete 180 here, Justin, with what's going on with Robert Cicada. Now, I want to point out, just for everybody's benefit at the table, listeners, you've already heard this, and AWR was on the show. Ryan's aware of this. We talked about it in the previous hour. But AWR Hawkins from Breitbart, I happened to be on the phone with him on Saturday when he got a text message directly from Robert Cicada inviting him to Washington. AWR landed in Washington at 5:15 p.m. Eastern time today, and he will be with Robert Cicada
2: in the offices of the director of the ATF for private one-on-one conversations on the record, and we'll be getting all kinds of really fun exclusive stuff between him and Breitbart News that he's going to be reporting. And Justin, Brad, Ryan, they are good friends. This is a complete flip from just 2 weeks ago, Justin, when you and I were at NRA. This is a complete 180. How do you see this? How do you wrap your head around this? Is the ATF our friend now all of a sudden overnight, Justin Moon, CEO of Car Arms?
25: Well, I don't know if they're our friend, but it's certainly this is the most friendly ATF director we've ever had, without a doubt. So kudos to President Trump's administration for making this pick, and we look forward to a good relationship with the new director.
2: Wow. Did you ever think you would say that? When I listened, when I hear you say that, knowing you as long as I've known you, and the things we've had to say about the ATF over the years, it's shocking to me to be having this conversation with you. It really, truly is. And it really is, Justin, a breath of fresh air, is it not?
25: It certainly is different.
2: Wow. Okay. It is nuts. Brad Primo, your thoughts on all of this?
24: I mean, I think it's pretty amazing, and, you know, it kind of goes to show you that if we get the right people in the right places, that, you know, government can, you know, doesn't have to be a hostile entity at all times, and, you know, the ATF, you know, it can actually be, I guess you could call it a force for good if it actually gets used to prosecute and go after violent criminals who are misusing firearms and victimizing people instead of coming after, you know, people like Justin, people who own gun shops, people like everyone listening to this show that are just regular Americans who own firearms. And that's how it should be.
2: Brad, I never thought I would hear those words come out of your mouth on this program.
24: Yeah, me either.
2: Right? So that's the shock. That's the shock. And the question that I asked, and Ryan, I'll come back to you in a minute because we talked with you in the previous hour, and I know we've got other listeners coming in, so I'll get to you on this in just a second. But, Justin, the ATF exists. It's not going anywhere anytime soon. If it's going to exist, can we actually turn the ATF into a government law enforcement agency that literally flips the script and works on behalf of gun owners as the Office of Second Amendment Protection that Trump has already put in place? How is this, would we be better off without it? I mean, I'm not even sure how to phrase these questions. It's so bizarre to me, Justin.
25: Well, you know, the ATF is behaving differently because the president is different. If we get a Democratic president in office again, it's going to be an awful time, and it's going to be an awful agency. So it's probably better in the long run, really, to not have it and just have constitutional rights.
2: Okay, yeah, you're right about that, and you raise an interesting point. Ryan, I'm going to go to you as an FFL, based on what you just heard from Justin. Obviously, an ATF working in our favor is a good thing, okay? Would the American people put up with, yet again, another flipped script in 2028 with a Democrat who would come in and turn the ATF back into a weaponized agency after working on behalf of our constitutional rights for what is now would be the previous 2.5 years? Would the American people put up with that?
23: Oh, half the country would. And that's what makes me so nervous about this, right? As I mentioned before, I'm as excited as, you know, Brad and Justin, and we all are about this, right? But I'm leery because, again, these are regulatory changes. These guys all serve at the, you know, at the request of the president, so to speak, right? And this can all be undone by a gun unfriendly administration. I mean, look what Biden did in 4 years, and it's taken a year of concerted effort from the executive order from Trump January 2025? It was right after he was inaugurated. He put the executive order out. It's taken over a year to get to the point where they're going to tackle these first 34 regulations. Now, there may be more coming. I'm sure there is more coming, but it's taken some really great minds and let's just say patriots that understand the Second Amendment and understand the business that Justin's in, the business that I'm in, to start to undo the damage of this. And, you know, this is not just the last 4 years of Biden, but this kind of damage can be done very quickly. It can be undone. It can be redone. So what real reform looks like is getting the law changed in Congress. That's what we're going to have to continue to fight for.
2: No question about it. When we come back from the break, I'm going to try to rephrase that question in another way to try to elicit a different response. I'm not sure I'm going to be successful at that, but we're going to give it a shot when we come back. Armed American Radio's Monster. You'll understand why in a second. Armed American Radio's Monster Cast from the Carr Firearms Group Studios. Got the cool Carr hat on here with the American flag. It's the bomb. You should get one, too. Visit Carr.com. We'll be back with the crew, the roundtable, right after the break. Hi, guys, it's Mark. Look, I think you'll agree with me that as gun owners, we need to have each other's backs. That's regardless of what state we call home. Here at AAR, we discuss it every day, and we're heard in every state. Right now, Virginians desperately need our help. That means me, and that means you. You've heard the old saying, there's power in numbers, and helping in Virginia is as simple as joining Virginia Citizens Defense League. I'm a member, and I don't live in Virginia. 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Again, I'm a member, and it's as easy as joining VCDL at vcdl.org. 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
2: Welcome back, ladies and gentlemen. Armed American Radio's Monster Cast continues. Buckle down. It's going to fly right by. It always does. And this show has just been booking right along, Greg, in Dallas, Texas. Was I wrong about that at the get-go? I told you this was going to just move right along.
22: No, it zipped right on by. The Zoom switch has been full effect.
2: Yeah, hit the brakes. Normally, I would tell you, hey, it's Sunday, you know, back off a little bit, get off the Zoom switch. But you hit the brakes, man. We have a lot to talk about here in ways that I'm not even sure how to articulate these questions. This is so bizarre to me. And the more we talk

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3: I mean, you know, the thing is, like, with, you know, there's a lot of criticism of Bondi, and I'll be honest with you, like, a lot of times when I see that kind of stuff, you know, I tend to kind of take it with a grain of salt in the sense that, you know, I know that especially with law enforcement investigations and criminal investigations, there's an awful lot that goes on behind the scenes that,
4: sure,
3: that is not released to the public for a lot of different reasons. And so even when it seems like nothing's happening, there's probably a lot of things happening that we're just not privy to and not allowed to be privy to. So I don't know, you know, what Bondi was doing or not doing. And frankly, at this point, I don't know if I really care. I just want to see some action, you know, and I think that's where a lot of people are is, you know, we've heard a lot of talk and you know, if there's any valid criticism of the Trump administration, both one and two, is, you know, he's not anti-Second Amendment. He has not been an enemy to us, but at the same time, you know, we've all been kind of like, well, we've been told, hey, I'm going to be the most pro-Second Amendment president ever. And we're also kind of waiting on, okay, what does that actually mean? What are we going to get out of it? And we've gotten some half measures. For example, like the, you know, doing away with the $200 fee for a SBR or a suppressor. But we haven't really gotten like that home run. And so like maybe, and it kind of feels like maybe this is the start of a home run, right? Sometimes you got to hit four singles to score a run instead of hit one over out of the park. And maybe that's what this is. But I think, you know, I've definitely always just kind of been in show me mode, and I don't care if it's Bondi or someone else up there, like, just, you know, show me the money. Like, where's the beef? Let's see it.
4: Yeah, well, the beef is at Ryan's house, but that's a whole different conversation. Justin Moon, because he has cows that he's going to slaughter. Justin, what to take off on what Brad just said, it's always good to question government, to hold government accountable, regardless of who is in office, regardless of the good things, the bad things, as that FPC mail pointed out, that we're going to hold ATF accountable, and we need to do those things, and we're going to do those things. I think we will make more progress where we are now than we ever would have before. And I like the way Brad put that. You know, this seems to be the hit that matters. But we still have to be, what's the word I'm looking for? Is cautious the word I'm looking for here, Justin?
5: Well, I think we have to be vigilant. We have to always be on the lookout for government encroachment of our rights. I mean, the Trump administration is markedly superior to any Democratic administration when it comes to our Second Amendment rights. But, you know, it is a government of, you know, full of infallible people. So if you don't stay on top of them, they could go astray.
4: Well, you know, Bongino was talking about being scared to death of winding up in federal prison because of what he knows about the FBI and the weaponization of the FBI over the past administration. And he genuinely seems, I listened to his interview, he genuinely seems concerned about that. And that goes back to deep state issues. Unelected bureaucrats that have been weaponizing the government. Now, Ryan Petty, there's no doubt that those people exist within the ATF. Even with a $400 million slash in budget, even with 1,000 or 1,500 people out, there's that deep state stench and reek there that I'm not even sure Cicada is, well, I mean, I, you know, I see, this is why it's so hard to gauge. He's been with ATF for a while. All right. I think he knows this. And again, it makes it really hard to frame a question, to be honest with you. I guess I'm in a position where I know I'll be able to get the director of the ATF on this program, and I never thought I would have that conversation. It just wasn't something that would have ever occurred. And it looks like it will likely occur now. And I can promise you that's going to be an interview that I've probably had a plan for more than anything I've ever done in 18 years for a lot of the reasons that we're talking about, because this is a 180-degree shift.
6: Yeah, 100%, Mark. Look, let me share another example from a slightly different area of government interaction, right? I sit on the State Board of Education in Florida. I happen to currently be serving

0: as the chair. I've been in the position now. At the end of this year will be 8 years, right? Be 8 years I've been on the board, almost 8 years.
1: It's been that long.
0: I can count on probably both hands the number of regulations that we've revoked. Now this, I work for the best, arguably the best governor in the United States, Governor DeSantis, right? We have a very pro-parent, pro-school choice, pro-state. We've been doing phenomenal things in education. But again, I can count on two hands the number of regulations we've removed. Almost everything we do is to create more regulations. Now, I'm a committed conservative. I want small government. But your point about the bureaucrats at the ATF, bureaucrats do what bureaucrats do, which is regulate things, right? They always think they know better. And so what's so phenomenal about what we're seeing right now, and again, I'm as guarded as Brad and Justin are here in this, and I tried to voice that earlier during the conversation. Government unchecked will find ways to regulate things again. It doesn't matter if it's a Republican or a Democrat. That's what they do. That's what bureaucrats love to do. So I'm guardedly optimistic, but to have it pointed in a 180 degree direction from where they normally are, fantastic stuff.
1: Yeah, when we come back from the break, we continue the conversation. And guys, buckle in. It's going to fly right by. A lot more to talk about. We're going to squeeze in everything that we can. Armed American Radio's Monster Cast continues right after the break. Please don't go away.
2: With SRN News, I'm Jason Walker. Federal authorities investigating after United Airlines passenger jet struck a light pole on the New Jersey Turnpike while landing at Newark International, Liberty International Sunday. FAA says the incident occurred as a Boeing 767 was landing. FAA says the plane did land safely on a flight from Venice, Italy. President Trump announcing Project Freedom to help ships leave the Strait of Hormuz beginning first thing Monday morning. He says the project aims to assist neutral and innocent countries affected by the war. World Health Organization says a suspected hantavirus outbreak on a cruise ship in the Atlantic has claimed the lives of at least three people. Authorities say three others have now been hospitalized. This is SRN News.
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1: 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Welcome back to the show. Yeah, welcome back to the show, guys. Armed American Radio's Monster Cast continues. This next two segments are just going to book right along because Greg is definitely on the on the Zoom switch tonight, Greg. So,
10: oh, yeah.
1: Yeah, normally I would say, keep it on. Not now. I wish we had another hour for this conversation. There's a lot coming to mind. We're talking about a lot of this during the break, and it's part of the conversation, guys, was we saw what happened in Virginia with gun grabs happen literally overnight in the scheme of politics, just literally overnight. Democrats get control. Democrats put 25 gun bills up. Democrat governor signs them. Virginia goes to hell in a handbasket, just like that, because that's what they do. They infect everything they touch. They destroy everything they touch. ATF for 20 years, nearly 20 years on this program, we've been talking about ATF and how we need to get rid of ATF as this rogue agency, which I would highly recommend we do anyway. But then we listen to AWR talk about it. You know, what's the option? Do we fold it into the FBI, which is better funded and has a lot more money and a lot more bureaucrats in it that can do a lot more damage as far as weaponization is concerned? In another subsequent administration that might not be friendly to us? These are questions that we have to ask. So is it better to have an ATF working on behalf of the Second Amendment now? Now, Ryan, to go to what you were talking about with DeSantis, I agree with you 100%. Great governor, best in the country as far as I'm concerned personally. Abbott's doing a pretty good job as well. But DeSantis just seems to have it going on, and he's got the support of the state. Ryan, remind listeners again, how long did it take him to put a bill up and sign it to, quote-unquote, let's use the word gerrymander Florida? It was done in 48 hours, was it not?
0: It was. He called a special session, and 2 days later, it was done.
1: Okay. As bad as Scott was, in hindsight in particular, I would take Scott over any Democrat running Florida any day of the week. Would you agree with that?
0: You mean Governor Scott?
1: Governor Scott, when he was running Florida, I would, you know, because it's easy to criticize him post Parkland bill, everything else.
0: Yeah, no, he was a phenomenal governor. Otherwise, I mean, he did so many things right, and Florida was on the right track. Governor DeSantis is just, he's just had the political will to take on issues that Republicans normally shy away from.
1: Well, it's a different political time than it was 2014, 15, 16, 17, 18 when Scott was running Florida, correct?
0: Oh, absolutely. Look,
1: the political makeup of the state was different, too, particularly Southeast Florida. Correct me if I'm wrong. There's been a huge demographic shift in Florida for a lot of different reasons during that time period.
0: There has, and I would argue it's been the governor that's driven that shift. I mean, he won by like a percent, right? Like most Republicans win in the state by just a small margin. You know, he won like by 20 points for his, you know, his reelection. That's because he's been fearless and in governing. And I think what most people saw in Florida, and this happened in other states, Tennessee, Texas, other places, was the power of the government to shut down our lives during the COVID nonsense, right? And turning us all, you know, forcing us all to stay away from our loved ones and stand 6 feet apart and wear masks that didn't do anything and all that kind of nonsense. Governor DeSantis was one of the governors that stood up to that nonsense very early on. And I think that fearlessness in leadership is what we all look for. I mean, look, we're all saying this tonight. We love what we're seeing out of the ATF. Most Republican presidents have not had the fearlessness that President Trump's had in putting the right people in place to make sure this kind of stuff happens. Right.
1: Yeah, Brad, the whole overnight thing, right? To go back to how I opened up the segment, we saw what happened in Virginia happen overnight. What happened in California, what happened in Washington, what happened in New York, what happened in Jersey, you pick any Democrat state behind any state behind the blue wall. This was a creep, Brad, that took years and years. Now, I did have a conversation with Mr. Gottlieb about this a few days ago, and he said, not necessarily true, it really wasn't a creep. It did happen faster than you think because elections have consequences, but I'm looking at this in the scheme of the last 20 to 30 years, Brad. Virginia didn't take 20 to 30 years. I guess we could make the argument it did because it's how you, but it's Virginia flip-flops all the time. And then all of a sudden Democrats come in, the first thing they do is institute 25 gun grab bills, right? And the Democrat governor signs it. That did not happen in California. It's been one pile on after another, after another, after another. Now we see this flip in ATF, which is like Virginia, literally overnight, just the opposite result, Brad. Can we trust it going forward? I've asked that question properly, and because I'm not sure. I'm going to be very upfront and very honest. I'm not sure because I don't trust government.
10: We have to deal with
1: what's there. Go ahead.
10: I mean, I think that's the right position, not to trust government. I mean, you should never trust the government, so no matter what. But I think Justin actually, I mean, he really hit the nail on the head at the beginning of all this, which is, you know, yeah, we may be able to turn the ATF friendly now because we have the right people in place. But, you know, depending on how elections go in the future, someone else could come along and completely 180 that and turn it into something that's a very bad thing. And so ultimately, you know, we have to rely on the Constitution and do away with unconstitutional organizations or parts of government, such as the ATF in general, and go back to what our guaranteed rights are and oppose any infringement on that and oppose any bureaucracy that could potentially infringe on that. And so, you know, even though, like, this all sounds good and maybe it will be good for us for the next couple of years, you know, we have to remember, and I've said it on the show before, which is, you know, Democrats, their approach to power is the way an alcoholic approaches alcohol. They're going to abuse it every time they get around it, and they can't help themselves. Unless we somehow completely lock them out of power, which I would love to see happen, we have to always keep that alcohol, so to speak, under lock and key so the Democrats can't get their hands on it.
1: Let's go to midterms, because what you're talking about now, we've had this conversation on the air a number of times. Justin, let me flip this over to you, because you obviously you've been very concerned about the midterms, everything happening in Iran. We've had private conversations in the group chat as we prepare for these shows every single week. How do you feel now about the midterms in light of what's happened at ATF with what's going on? How does this all tie together to you?
11: Well, you know, the midterm, it's hard to win a midterm election when the president's popularity has hit an all-time low and the gas prices are at like $4.40 per gallon.
1: Still lower by average than Biden, by the way. I want to point that out.
11: Yeah, but that's not the way the public's going to see it, because they were at, you know, $3.30, and suddenly within the span of one day it jumped up to this higher price, and it just keeps on going higher. So unless the president's able to turn these gas prices around and bring inflation under control and restore the economy we had before the Iran conflict, I think we're going to have a very hard time retaining the House, and we could possibly lose the Senate.
1: And that, guys, Ryan, the way this kind of ties together, I think, takes us back to what could happen. And Ryan, I'll set you up this question and come back with it when we come back from the break. That's why the midterms are so vital. If we lose the House, we lose the Senate, we have a flip at the ATF, Trump's popularity is low. Now, all of a sudden, after November, the Democrats are geared up looking at 2028. You've got pro-gun at ATF, regardless of what happens in the midterms. Cicada's going to be running the ATF. How easy is it going to be for them to flip when they come back? It's kind of like, give people their money back today, and then another administration comes back in and says, nope, we're going to tax you again. I don't know that that flies. I don't know that that flies. Guys, we're running out of time. When we come back from the break, we're going to turn it over to Ryan. We've got one more segment to go. And I do want to get into a couple specific things about those 34 regulations with the group when we get back. We'll be right back. Armed American Radio listeners, you already know the name. 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
1: Yeah, welcome back, guys. Final segment of Armed American Radio. I told you it was going to blow by. It always does. Attorneysonretainer.us/AAR. I'm holding up my card. Ryan, where's your card, brother? Hold it up for the stream. He's got one. I know.
0: Back in my wallet.
1: Put it back. Oh, he put it back in his wallet. See, I have two of them now because
0: I never go anywhere without it.
1: I was in Houston and they gave me another one. So I have two of them out here. And there it is. Attorneysonretainer.us/AAR, ladies and gentlemen. The most important card you can carry in your wallet. Okay. It's not American Express. It's this one, because this is your lawyer if you ever have to use a firearm to defend your life. I don't care if you're going to the grocery store. Look, you carry a gun because you know bad things can happen. In an instant, a split second, in the blink of an eye, it happened to me. I wrote about it in my book, Lessons from Armed America. Driving to work, boom, traffic light. Within 30 seconds, I had my gun drawn on two individuals. Thank God I didn't have to pull the trigger. And this didn't exist at the time, folks. The Attorneys for Freedom law firm was not there. All 50 states, they're there now. And they're there for you. And the back of the card shows you everything you need to do at that exact moment in time when the worst day of your life unfolds. They're there for you. And a team of up to four attorneys, God forbid, you have to use them. Okay? Attorneysonretainer.us for $37 a month. Multiply that by 12. 150 attorneys in the building doing nothing but self-defense law. 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And they're all working on your behalf. And if you have to go to court, four of them will be there at your table. It's that simple. Attorneysonretainer.us. 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They've been with us for years. We are now 18 years into this show. Guys, we couldn't do it without them. And none of us could do it without you. So please, help us here. Scratch each other's backs. That's how we continue to advance our gun rights. Ryan, I'm going to go to you with this one. Let's start with this. I want to flip the script here for just a second. I want to go into some specifics of this bill. One of the most exciting things I see, not bill, but the changes in regulatory issues at ATF. One of the most exciting things I see is traveling with a firearm. We have had countless people in places like New Jersey, New York, gun-hating states behind the blue wall, where a flight gets diverted, somebody's got a gun in check in their check bag, legal under federal law, maybe the weather forces them down, maybe it's a plane issue, maybe whatever it is, mechanical, it doesn't matter. They find themselves having to check that bag back in the next day at an airport they weren't planning on going to continue their way, and they get arrested for checking a bag with a firearm that is lawful to carry under federal law. And current federal law, without any regulatory changes at ATF, says it is legal to carry that firearm, whether it's in a vehicle, however you're traveling, from point A to point B, as long as what you have is lawful to have at both locations. That's always been the case. But the Democrats violate the law, and they arrest people, and they put them in the slammer. This changes that, we think. The way it is written, you no longer have to worry about stopping to get gas. It used to be you had to travel all the way through and hope to God nothing happened, and some jackboot following the law and violating federal law didn't take away your rights and throw you in the slammer for doing something that's legal under federal law and constitutionally protected, Ryan. Apparently, yeah, this changes that. You can stop, you can get gas, you can spend the night, you don't have to worry about it. To me, that's exciting stuff. Will the states follow that, or is it going to require a Harmeet Dillon-type letter in advance saying, hey, guys, be aware of this, or we'll put you in court? Because as I was talking about this with John Lott, you know, you don't want to get in trouble and then have to fight it and eventually win, and it costs you $500,000 and your life's on the line. during that process.
0: These are the same people, by the way, these Democrats are the same people that think so lowly of the average American that they don't believe you need to have an ID to vote, right? Yet somehow I've got to navigate the complex morass of ATF regulations to travel from one state to another. This stuff's ludicrous. These are federal laws. They should be preeminent there. The Second Amendment is the preeminent law here, and I shouldn't be subject to, you know, New York state law if I'm transiting through, particularly in the examples you gave. I'm hoping that the ATF clarifies all this and makes it easier for law-abiding gun owners to travel the country with their firearms. This is welcome news.
1: Yeah, Brad, your thoughts on, you know, just some of the nuance of these bills. I mean, these are all positive changes. Just to give you another personal example, Tuesday's my birthday. My permit in Georgia expires on Tuesday, my carry permit. Now, I'm going to go down to the courthouse tomorrow. In the state of Georgia, I pay $33, no training, no nonsense, no garbage. And I don't even need a permit because we're constitutional carry. But that acts as my background check when I buy another gun. I'm going to be picking up another gun from Carr in about another week or so. So that just streamlines the process. So I choose to pay that $33, even though we don't have a wait period. It acts as my NICS check, Brad, which shouldn't be the case anyway. We shouldn't have to go through any of this. However, when you see the changes that we're talking about, aren't these all positive in the long run, and can it be codified? Brad, do we have you there?
10: Yeah, you have me.
1: There he is. It happens.
10: Yeah, no, we got to be prepared. I mean, it is positive, obviously. I mean, any step forward is positive, and I like what I'm seeing and hearing, and, you know, it's all common sense things. You know, I don't want to be a downer, but we had to be prepared for the fact that even if we codify it, the Democrats' play in the long run will be to just ignore the law. Okay.
1: Exactly.
10: Like same thing with SAVE Act, you know, like it's a great idea and we should do it, but I'm going to tell you right now, as soon as we get that law passed, the first opportunity they get, they will willfully disregard the law and they will dare the federal government or force the federal government to do something about it. And frankly, the federal government law enforcement does not have the manpower to go into however many states Democrats are in control of and make them follow the law. It is straight from the communist playbook to treat anything that's not investing leftist ideology as being illegitimate, and they will disregard the law until they are physically stopped and made to do it. And so we have to keep in mind that no matter what we do, and it's going to be positive until the wrong people get in charge or whatever, but no matter what we do, there's probably going to come a time where we're going to have to do some really mean things to make these people follow the law, plain and simple.
1: Justin, I'm going to give you the final word on this. Great, great advice, by the way, Brad. Justin, you get the final word on this. We have 30 seconds. No one knows more about the communist playbook that Brad just mentioned than you and your family. Is it smart for the DOJ to warn these states in advance of these changes, that if they violate these changes in regulatory nature at ATF, that they will be held accountable before anything, for example, like travel? Go ahead. You got 20 seconds. I'm sorry, we're running out of time.
11: Yeah, I mean, you know, the crazy blue commie states, they're not going to follow any direction which the DOJ gives them regarding the Second Amendment. They're going to do whatever they want. And then you'll have to sue them and win in court.
1: Proactive from the DOJ. Those letters like Harmeet Dillon sent to Virginia need to go out in advance, don't they?
11: They should.
1: Agreed. Justin Moon, CEO of Carr Arms, thank you, brother, for everything that you do at Carr Arms. Ladies and gentlemen, please make sure to visit Carr Arms. I've got another X9 coming. I can't wait to talk to you about it, by the way. These X9s are amazing. I have one sitting right here on the desk with me in the studio. It protects me in the studio. It protects me on my person. It protects my house, my car, my family. Carr Arms, make sure to check them out. Brad Primo, CEO of Lead Slingers, former combat vet, law enforcement, thank you for everything you do. Ryan Petty, we'll catch up with your cows. And I think I might take the trip down there to get some free steaks, brother. Guys, we're going to get up and do it again tomorrow because they don't want us to. Enjoy what's left of your day. Stay safe. We'll see you on the radio tomorrow.
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9: With SRN News, I'm Jason Walker. Former FBI Director James Comey says he'll fight a Justice Department indictment that he threatened President Trump's life. Greg Cluxton reports.
10: Comey appeared in federal court in Virginia this past week, turning himself in on two charges, including threatening the life of the president and transmitting threats across state lines. The DOJ charges stem from a photo of seashells he posted online last year. The former FBI director did not speak during his brief court appearance, but has said he is innocent. His attorney, Patrick Fitzgerald, said he would argue that the case is a vindictive prosecution, meaning it was brought to punish Comey for exercising his legal rights. Greg Clugston, Washington.
9: President Trump announcing Project Freedom to help ships leave the Strait of Hormuz beginning Monday. President says it's for those countries who are neutral and innocent. This is SRN News.
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17: 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We're always on. 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
19: 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If you're a first-time listener, thank you for stopping by. I am your host, Josh Lilquist, with my good friend and my good pal each and every week, Al Connickson, on the show here today. Al, how you doing?
9: You know, once again, I'm feeling pretty good, Josh. How about you?
19: I am doing fantastic. As I say once in a blue moon, if I was a dog, my tail would be wagging.
9: You do say that a lot.
19: You know, it's fun. It's a fun time talking about the markets, especially with what's going on these days. There's so many opportunities out there, mm-hmm. and I have a good time just chatting with the folks on the old radio waves here about the opportunities, but most importantly, helping people get started in their trading and investing journey. We're going to talk about a lot of different topics here today. We're going to talk about income strategies. We're going to talk about wealth strategies, how to get started if you're brand new and don't know a stock from a stick, or you're a seasoned investor and you're looking for more consistency. We're going to talk about how to have strategies designed for both. Before we do that, our sponsor, Trading Academy, on their 29th year, almost 30, Al. We're
9: getting up there.
19: 30 here, I believe, in June, coming up here. So we got...
9: Almost as old as me.
19: Yeah, almost as old as you. You were probably still in diapers when, you know, that started, huh?
9: More than likely.
19: There you go. And, you know, on their 29th year, teaching people just like you how to invest and trade. And, you know, they have physical locations worldwide. Yes, folks, worldwide. Most major city in the U.S., if you're listening to the show, Trading Academy has a location near you where they have free investing and trading workshops, different mentoring sessions, things that are going on in the futures market, options, stocks, Forex, cryptocurrency, and delivering content for people like you to get started. And there are people that are like you that are looking for income strategies and retirement strategies. But most importantly, creating a plan for your future. That could be financially. That could be your time. Some people want their time back. There's so many opportunities that the markets bring. We're going to break that down for you on Investing and Trading Live on the radio waves here today. If you missed the show, we can always look at the Investing and Trading Live podcast on Apple Podcasts, iHeartRadio, and Spotify, also the Odyssey app. So, Al, with these opportunities that I've been mentioning here on the intro here today, you're seeing a lot of opportunities with all the different markets here, stocks, options, futures, Forex. This last week, it was kind of a snoozer in my very biased opinion that you had the market that has been shooting straight up here since, I believe it was the 30th of March. And it has slowed down a little bit, probably because there hasn't been any major news, in my opinion, on what's happening overseas. You have the oil market that continues to show opportunities, the gold market and the silver market that are showing opportunities. Quite frankly, oil is back up to, at the time of the show, over $100 per barrel. So just opportunities every single day. And that's the theme of the show here is opportunity. What are some of the opportunities that you're seeing here, especially for people that are coming into Trading Academy?
20: Well, in this kind of market, Josh, we see all sorts of opportunities. You know, a lot of people look at the volatility that we're going through and that scares them. They're afraid of it. That actually is what creates opportunities. So it really doesn't make any difference what's happening. You mentioned, the issue with Iran. We've gone into earnings season. So I think a lot of people were maybe holding off on making some decisions until they kind of get an idea of what's happening during this this earnings season, because it's an important one, and it's going to give us an idea of what's happening with continued inflation, what's going on with AI, all of those things. But Josh, the concern is that people look at this volatility, they look at these big moves up and down, and they just don't know what to do with it. And what happens is that too many people spend too much time trying to learn more things. They look at YouTube videos. And I think last week I mentioned that a student that came in because she was looking at all sorts of things on YouTube. She was subscribing to newsletters, doing the webinar seminar thing. She said she was so confused because there were so many conflicting ideas on what to do.
19: Imagine that.
20: She just didn't do anything. So, the important thing is concentrating your efforts on one thing that works. It's just following what really moves price. And if you can identify that and you can use that to your advantage, it gives you a huge leg up on everybody else. So yeah, I guess the bottom line is, do you want to learn a bunch of strategies or do you want to learn how to make money? And it's not that complicated. We want to try to keep this as simple as possible. I'm not saying that's as easy as possible, but keep it simple and understand that successful trading and investing it's about building a process that guides every decision with clarity. Just to also kind of keep it kind of simple, let me use an analogy with baking a cake. If a typical male, let's say you and me, if our wives said, hey, bake a cake, all the ingredients are there in the kitchen. You got flour, sugar, all the stuff, the eggs. So what are we going to do? We're going to make a mess. But
19: my kitchen would look like mush.
20: Yeah, right. And it would probably not be an edible cake.
19: Probably not.
20: But what if you had a recipe that you got from the person that every year won a contest for the best cake in the world, and you just followed that recipe? You would make a decent cake. Well, the same thing is true in trading and investing. If you follow a process, if you follow a strategy that has been proven to work, and you use that for basically everything that you do, and you're not overthinking things, you have the opportunity to do very well. And basically what we're saying is that you need to identify what's moving price. Because think about this. If you buy something, you're expecting the price to go up for you to benefit. If you're selling, you expect the price to go down to benefit. So what if there was a way of identifying where those things were going to happen? And they only happen if you have institutional activity, big banks, Wall Street banks, Goldman Sachs, JP Morgan, Merrill Lynch, those are the companies that have enough money. People like Warren Buffett, hedge fund managers, they have enough money to move price. So what our focus on is with our students is identifying that institutional behavior, because that's where the meaningful movements take place. And if you have the right education that teaches you the right process, then you have that advantage, and you, it's like baking a cake. You have the opportunity to bake a pretty decent cake, or to, you know, have some better results in the markets.
19: Yeah, I think that cake example is a pretty good one, because a lot of maybe I might be a little bit biased, but a lot of us males that are probably listening to the show right now are probably like, yeah, if I don't have that step-by-step process with that cake, it's not going to come out very good. Or, as you said, very edible. And that's the same thing in trading and investing. You need a process. Well, Trading Academy specializes in process and steps, odds, probabilities, and that comes into a trading plan. If you're looking for help and you want to be able to build a process and not have to create it yourself, the cool thing is you don't have to. You don't have to reinvent the wheel. Trading Academy has been building this, I mean, as I mentioned, on our 29th year and continuing to refine that year after year after year as markets continue to change. Come into one of these free trading and investing workshops by texting the word trade to the number 210-210 right now for two seats for a free trading and investing workshop live, local, and in person near you. When you do that, you're going to get a text right back. You click the link and you can pick your own date and time. Text the word trade to the number 210-210 right now for two seats for an investing and trading workshop live, local, and in person near you. We have a lot more to discuss. Income strategies, retirement strategies. Stay tuned. Don't turn that dial. This is Josh and Al with Investing and Trading Live. We will be right back. Get ready, because this week, something big is happening. If you've been wanting to take control of your money, start investing, or finally learn how the markets really work, this is your moment. You're invited to a free, high-impact trading and investing workshop happening live in your area. 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
19: 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I am your host, Josh Lilquist. In the last segment, we discussed how to have a process in, quite frankly, in everything that we do, baking a cake, as Al was alluding to, or especially investing and trading. It's imperative to have a step-by-step process with odds, rules, probabilities, and then a risk management strategy within this process. And Trading Academy is the world leader in financial education. Trading Academy has locations live, local, and in person near you. If you're listening to the show right now, we have locations near you where they have content, education, and skill building programs to help you get started with these financial markets, whether you're brand new or looking for more consistency if you're a seasoned investor. If you want to come into the free trading and investing workshops that we do live, local, and in person and near you, all you got to do is text the word trade to the number 210-210 right now for two seats. If you're driving, you might want to pull over. Text the word trade to the number 210-210 for two seats for an investing class, live, local, and in person near you. When you text the word trade to the number 210-210, you're going to get a text right back. All you got to do is move that thumb over about a half inch. Click the link that's within that text. It'll say, thanks for listening to the show. And click the link for your dates and times. Click that link and pick your own date and time there. We have these classes during the days, the evenings, weekdays, weekends. Anybody can attend. Matter of fact, Al teaches these. I teach these as well.
20: You do.
19: Come in and check us out. Come meet us, and we'll talk through some of the challenges or questions you have about the financial markets. But most importantly, what are the opportunities that these markets are bringing this year? So text the word trade to the number 210-210. Also, follow and subscribe to the podcast, Investing and Trading Live, wherever you listen to your podcast, Apple Podcasts, iHeartRadio, Spotify, and the Odyssey app. So on this next segment here, we got an important thing we got to talk about here, because everybody is always striving to that one goal in their life, and it's retirement, quite frankly.
20: Sure.
19: Everybody wants to retire one day. If anybody says, I'm going to work till the day I die, it's not because they want to. Unless, you know, you're Kevin O'Leary or Warren Buffett or some of those people. But it's probably because they feel, and they've been conditioned to feel, that they're going to have to work until they die, because they just don't have enough to retire. Now, I ran across an interesting article, and this is off of Yahoo Finance, and this was in April, on April 28th this year. And the headline is, for many Americans, fear of going broke in retirement outweighs fear of death. So is running out of money a scarier prospect than your own death? If you said yes, you have plenty of company. And what she said, I think it was a her that wrote this, Carrie is K-E-R-R-Y, I guess that could be a male or female, so I'm not sure. Anywho, nearly 7 out of 10 Americans worry more about running out of money than dying, according to the new data from Alliance. Now, that's sharply up from 57% who felt that way 4 years ago. So that's a pretty big increase in people that are afraid of that. Now, one pressing reason for the worry, many people already know, they don't save as much as they should for retirement. And some 73% of Gen Xers who hold this fear, they are, after all, the group that's getting closest to retirement. Am I a Gen X or L? I don't even know what I am. But unlike millennials, who quite frankly have time to start building these retirements, or boomers who have hopefully already retired, and the challenge there is boomers don't have enough to retire, and those millennials don't have enough either. So there are a lot of challenges that people are having to get to retirement, but they have a lot of fears of not having enough money. So that brings them a big question is how do you build something so you do have enough money? And that's kind of like the billion-dollar question. Notice I didn't say a million, because quite frankly, a million isn't going to get you to retire these days, unless you want to live in a hut up north in the sticks somewhere. So let's talk through a little bit, Al, about, first off, how do you actually build those retirement accounts? And then as we continue on in the next couple segments, we'll talk through how to protect them, manage them, and continue to build those during retirement. So my question for you is, what can you do to build those so you have that confidence going into retirement? But even if you don't have a ton of money to get started, because you have to get started, though. So what are some of the things that people that are listening right now can do to start building those retirement accounts?
20: Well, let's start with the idea that we have been fed a false story about how we make it through retirement. We've been convinced that this thing called a 401k, or maybe it's a 403b, whatever your employer is providing for you, that is the panacea. You just work, you put some money in there every week or every month or however often you get paid, and you'll be fine when you go into retirement. What we're finding is that people now that are retiring are looking at their portfolios and going, you know what? I got enough money to make it through another year or two, but another 20, 30 years, I may be in trouble. And one of the problems is if they have a plan, and most people don't have a plan, but even if you do, probably was put together based on things that were applicable maybe 40 years ago. The 401ks, the 403bs, even the person that created or was one of the creators of Vanguard Mutual Funds.
19: Bogle,
20: Jack Bogle. And because most people that have 401ks, 403bs have mutual funds. He said before he passed away, I wouldn't buy a mutual fund. And he, you know, he's the one that created it. Yeah, and he's the godfather of mutual funds. He felt that the fees had gotten so large, and people don't really even think of those fees, even 2% over the course of your working years. If you start when you're young, over the course of your years, you're going to lose 50 to 75% of what you could have just to very conservative fees, maybe 2%.
19: So there's challenges that come along with a lot of that stuff. Then yeah. How do they actually build them? I mean, if they're okay. Rather than those garbage funds, sure. what are some alternatives?
20: Well, and that's what we are doing. That's what one of our goals is, to show people how to use the markets for your financial life, regardless of where you are. And there's really two components to your financial life. One is the income component, and the other is your wealth retirement component. Most people that get out of high school, or get out of college, they get a thing called what? A job. Right?
19: Oh, I thought it was a headache.
20: Well, it goes along with a lot of jobs.
19: They have to go to work, right? That's a headache, right, for some people.
20: Well, that's...

0: to generate income off of what you have. The amount of money you have in retirement isn't as important as how much income you can generate off of it.
1: Yeah, and as you were talking there, it's just, you know, everybody's got them pesky old bills, and it reminded me of that song. I believe it was from the late 90s, early 2000s from Destiny's Child, and it was called Bills. Bills, bills, bills, can't pay my telephone bill, can't pay my automobile. I won't bore anybody with my singing. Yes, it was
0: too
1: pretty
0: late.
1: Good.
0: It's too late.
1: But we might get a copyright infringement. It was so good there. It sounded just like it. But anywho, the challenges are that people have bills. The good thing is a lot of people that are coming to Trading Academy, that's not their challenge, is paying those type of regular bills. They want to be able to have the opportunity to build for retirement.
0: Right.
1: And that's the great thing about the opportunity that these markets are bringing right now, is the strategies that are designed for that, we're going to discuss in these free trading and investing workshops, is how do you actually build a strategy to build more for later. If you're looking for that strategy and understanding what those concepts are, all you got to do is come into one of these workshops, live, local, and in person near you. Trading Academy is the world leader in financial education and have physical locations near you. Text the word TRADE right now to the number 210-210. Text TRADE to the number 210-210 for two seats for a free investing and trading workshop to learn what those concepts are and the strategies that are designed to build for retirement. Text the word TRADE to the number 210-210. So with those strategies that you have for retirement that are available to, obviously, the institutions, are also available to the public, and they don't really discuss that, whether it's on TV or news articles and all that garbage that people are watching. And quite frankly, that's just entertainment. Now, the opportunities that the institutions are using, they sometimes say different words that's on TV to maybe confuse the public, or maybe it's kind of like a disguise, and they call them fixed income assets. Now, what they're referring to is their income strategies that they're using with the markets, and it's not just the stock market. They're utilizing the futures market, the options market, the forex market, and they all have different reasons to be used. They have they're basically different vehicles, and that's what the institutions are using. The public, you know, people that are listening right now, Al, have access to those same assets or vehicles. Now, let's say, for example, somebody wants to be able to, you know, and we discuss this in these workshops too, but they want to have that opportunity to build those, and they have regular jobs, and they have mm-hmm. a limited amount of capital. I mean, sometimes people have 5-10 grand available, let's just say, but they don't want to use all that capital at one time, which you kind of do with stocks. What are some of the things that people can utilize with their time and their schedule and their capital?
0: Well, there are assets that are really ideal for generating income and doing that even if you have a full-time job. You know, we have a lot of people that come in and say, you know, I just don't have time. I'm so busy with my job and everything. Well, what if you could trade? Well,
1: I'm going to stop you right there. Okay. That's them telling you it's not important to them.
0: No, that's exactly right.
1: Because they're finding a reason not to do something. That's an excuse.
0: Yeah. If you want to do something about wherever you are, if you want to change it, you can. You'll find the time to do it. If you don't, you're really not putting enough value on that.
1: Here's another example. I'm so out of shape right now. I've been trying to get in the gym, but I got work, and I got to do this radio show and stuff like that. It's just I got things going on. And I wonder why I'm out of shape.
0: Yeah. And unfortunately, the people that do that use time as an excuse, I don't have enough time now, end up at some point in time in their life basically not having the time, even if they want to do it. So the sooner you start, the earlier. But think about this. What do? You get a job to pay your bills. You learn to invest if you want to be wealthy. But think about this, the difference between how Wall Street uses the markets and how the public uses it. And how the public uses it is most oftentimes kind of told to them or dictated to them by Wall Street. Is Wall Street doing the same thing? They tell you to put together a portfolio, say mutual funds or maybe an ETF or, you know, index fund, and just hold on to it. Don't worry about corrections or crashes. Is that what they're doing? No, they have people that they pay a lot of money to that are trading every day. It doesn't make any difference what's happening in the market, whether it's going up, whether it's going down, whether a certain portion of the market is doing well or not doing well. These guys are taking advantage of everything on a daily basis, yet they tell you not to do that. What's wrong with that picture? Well, a lot.
1: Do as I say, not as I do.
0: Yeah, but it's a lot easier for them to

0: put people into something like a mutual fund, they basically, they don't make any money unless they sell you something. And they get paid on ongoing fees for having people in those mutual funds. What a great deal for them. You put your money into something that they don't manage, and then they just collect fees. And but that's not what they're doing. They are trading these markets, and they're trading things that give them the opportunity to do it on a short time frame basis. And if you're looking for additional income, that's what you have to find. You can't put your money into something that you hold on for 20 or 30 years to pay for something now or to start building wealth now. You need to be able to use something that you can get into and out of on a relatively short-term basis. And yeah, that time frame, that's up to you. And we structure a plan for each student based on that.
1: Yep, and we discuss a lot of that in those free investing and trading workshops that we do local in person. I mean, that's one of the cool things about Trading Academy on their 29th year teaching financial literacy, quite frankly, to people, is a physical place to go to learn about these techniques and concepts on the markets, whether it's stocks, futures, options, Forex, and just the opportunities that they bring. And I want to give away some seats for those workshops, Al. And these are local, near you. If you're listening to the show, we have a location very close to you, probably within a 10-minute drive, I bet. And all you got to do is text the word trade to the number 210-210 for two seats. If you're driving, you might want to pull over. Text the word trade to the number 210-210 for two seats for that free investing and trading workshop, live, local, and in person near you. If you do that and you miss picking a date there, Ronnie will give you a call and ensure that you find a date that works best for you and your family. Text the word trade to the number 210-210 for two seats for that free investing and trading workshop, live, local, and in person near you. We have a lot more to discuss. We talked about those income strategies to build for retirement. We're going to talk about how to protect, grow those retirements coming up next, and strategies designed for that. This is Josh and Al, Investing and Trading Live. We'll be right back. What if the next chapter of your life could be the one where everything changes? For so many, investing feels confusing, overwhelming, even impossible. But the truth is, wealth isn't just for the lucky or the elite. It's for anyone willing to learn the rules of the game. This week, you're invited to a free trading and investing workshop right here in your local area. 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
1: 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As always, I am your host, Josh Lilquist, with my good friend Al Connings, and talking about the do's and the don'ts of the financial markets. When we talk about the financial markets, that's stocks, options, futures, Forex, the crypto world, income strategies, and retirement strategies. On the last segment, we talked about some of the challenges that people have getting into retirement. And a lot of that is just people just don't save enough to or build enough to save so they can build those retirement accounts. So we discussed those income strategies and assets that are designed to build more for later. Also, the good thing about that is instead of building more for later, it could be for building for today. And that's the great thing about the markets is you dictate what happens with your accounts. Once you have a strategy, once you have rules, steps within that strategy, and that's just a process, as I was alluding to in the first segment, just like baking the cake. If you want to come into these free investing and trading workshops where we discuss these income strategies, retirement strategies, how to build accounts, and how to have a process for trading and investing live, local, and in person, all you got to do is text the word trade to the number 210-210 right now for two seats. If you're driving, you might want to pull over. Text the word trade to the number 210-210 for two seats for a free investing and trading workshop that we do live, local, and in person. Trading Academy is the world leader in financial education, bringing strategies to folks just like you to help you get started if you're brand new or if you're a seasoned investor and looking for more consistency. Trading Academy has those strategies. Text the word trade to the number 210-210 right now for two seats. If you do that and you miss those dates and times, we'll make sure Ronnie gives you a call and helps you find a date that works for you. We have actually multiple locations near you, so we'll be able to check that out and get you started in the financial world. Also, follow and subscribe to the podcast, Investing and Trading Live, wherever you listen to your podcast, Apple Podcasts, iHeartRadio, Spotify, and the Odyssey app. So, Alan, this next segment, I want to continue that discussion about retirement, because we talked through a little bit about what people are struggling with. People are have the fear of not having enough to retire. We discussed in the last segment how to have strategies to build those retirement accounts, because it takes extra income to do that. Once you have those retirement accounts, you don't just want to let it sit and have it sit idle and hope that you have enough, because I think a lot of people are just smoking the hopium and just hoping they have enough for retirement. And we all know that hope is not a strategy. So with some of the strategies that you discuss in these free investing and trading workshops that people are texting the word trade to come into to the number 210-210, there's ways to protect those accounts, number one, because that's going to be the most important piece is protecting those retirement accounts in any direction. In that article, matter of fact, was talking about when there are down markets, you have to have, say, for example, you have a 50% drop in a market, you need 100% return to get back to break even.
0: That's right.
1: So protecting those from those drops is probably one of the most important things, because if you can't keep it, you can't grow it. But it's also continuing to grow those accounts in any environment, whether the market is up, whether it's down, whether it's sideways, but also getting into retirement, continuing that growth rather than just drawing it down. So I'm throwing a lot at you, Al, here. If you remember even one of these questions, I'll be very surprised. I'll be very impressed. But
0: you're assuming I was listening to you.
1: Oh, well, once in a while you do. Yeah. Once in a while you do. Wait, was it 1947?
0: Yeah,
1: you listened?
0: That one time.
1: Yeah, that one time. I remember that. Now, when people are coming to the academy that have retirement accounts, which is a lot of people, they have these 401ks and IRAs, and they're looking to protect and build those and, first off, get enough to retirement, but then continue that growth so they want to leave a legacy. What are some of the things that you're helping people do right now to get to that promised land?
0: Yeah, I'm glad you mentioned that, the protection part, because a lot of the people that are coming in, some people actually have done pretty well over the last few years. The market has...
1: So people feel good.
0: Yeah, and it's because of the market. Not necessarily the choices they made, but just it's the tailwinds of the market. But now they're concerned about keeping it, because as we always say, it's not how much you make, it's how much you keep that really is important. And we've seen these, and some of the people that are coming in may have actually gone through this before or saw their parents go through it. We've had a couple of times in the 2000s, back in the year 2000, the year 2000, end of 2007, where the S&P pulled back over 50%, NASDAQ was down 60, 70%. And people that thought they were in great shape all of a sudden realized they weren't, because they saw a good portion of their portfolios disappear. Can that happen again? Absolutely. This is what the market does. It doesn't go up in a straight line, doesn't go down in a straight line. It vacillates. It goes up and down. So at some point in time, something is going to happen where we're going to see a major pullback in the market. Are you prepared for that? In fact, not only are you prepared by protecting what you have, but are you prepared to actually benefit when that happens? Because the market goes three different directions. It goes up, it goes down, it goes sideways. And if you're not benefiting in all three directions, basically half or more than half of your lifetime, you're either losing or not making any money. So one of the things that we concentrate on with our students is showing them how to have a strategy or strategies that benefit in any market condition. And also, it's important to understand that not everything in the market is going to do well. You know, since 1926, just 4.3% of stocks, that's 1,092 companies out of more than 25,000, have created almost 100% of the wealth. That's over 100 years. The other 96% didn't do much better than just basically T-bills.
1: Interesting.
0: So it's important to be able to identify the right investments to be in. When you're put into something like a mutual fund, that fund may have hundreds of different companies in it, many of which are going to have mediocre returns. Some might have good returns. Some will have negative returns. But the problem, I think, is that people don't know, they're not able to use a strategy that shows them the important things. And that's really just finding when price is going to turn and how far it's going to go. Those are the two components that really are very important if you want to be able to get the greatest benefit out of the markets.
1: That's a very interesting stat on the small number of, I think you said, stocks that actually have created the majority of the movement in the market. And I think a lot of people are listening right now and are looking for help on what are the right investments to get into. And we discuss, well, how do you actually identify what's a good investment, what's a bad investment in the markets? And we discuss that in these free investing and trading workshops as far as the concept and what that might look like. Text the word trade to the number 210-210 right now for two seats to identify and understand more about what it takes to find the right investment in those retirement accounts. Text trade to the number 210-210 right now. So, Al, with these retirement accounts now, people are afraid to make their own decisions, really, if you think about it, because they're told you shouldn't be doing it. Trust your advisor, all those, you know, nice warm puppy dog, you know, rainbow feeling things, and the people feel good because they have a stranger managing their retirement. Now, if you're you know, a normal person, that doesn't really feel very good when you have a stranger managing your retirement. And I think if you think about it, we talked about the stats probably a few months ago. If we pulled those up, how many people, as far as the percentage of people, just don't have enough to retire? It's pretty high. It's a staggering number.
0: Yes, it is.
1: So there are some challenges when you have a stranger do that for you. How do you help people manage that themselves? How do you help people build their accounts themselves and have the confidence to do this themselves?
0: Well, and that's a very important word, that word confidence, because if you don't have the confidence, you're not going to have the ability to be decisive and disciplined in what you follow and what you do. The problem is that the markets move so fast now. It's not like it was years ago where you had days or weeks to maybe make a decision. These movements happen sometimes, you know, within minutes or certainly within days. Maybe one day you see the market up huge and the next day it's down huge. And the problem for a lot of people is that they don't have the confidence in the strategy they're using to make a decision. They maybe even are able to identify what looks like a good setup, but they don't make the decision to take the trade. And by the time they do, or they realize that it's too late, it is too late. The movement has already taken place. The institutions have already benefited from what they're doing. So part of what we do, part of our goal is to work with our students to get to the point where they feel confident about what they're doing. And one of the things we do in some of the classes we have is we have them trading like crazy, maybe 50, 100 times you do a demo trade. So you really get used to using the strategy properly, knowing that at some point in time, you're going to make a mistake, but you have your trade set up or your investment set up to protect yourself. So any loss is a small loss. You have also identified the maximum profit potential. You're benefiting from that.
1: It's interesting, Al. You're kind of talking through what a lot of people say is that phrase when they have a hard time making decisions in their accounts, I gotta think about
0: it. Right.
1: And really, that's not thinking about it. That's just saying, I'm not gonna do anything. That's deciding to do nothing. And I think if you're listening right now and you've been thinking about getting into these markets and you've been thinking about learning how to trade, you've been thinking about upgrading your life and your process and your system and everything, and financially, it takes doing different things. And instead of thinking about it, it's time to act. And I'd like to invite you to be able to act and invite you to these free investing and trading workshops that we do live, local, and in person that go through these strategies, these concepts that we're talking about and helping you get started. Text the word trade to the number 210-210 right now for two seats for an investing class. Text the word trade to the number 210-210 right now. We got more to discuss. This show is going by so fast. This is Josh and Al. We'll be right back.
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1: 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Whether you're looking for income strategies, retirement strategies, getting started if you're new, or learning more strategies and having a process that has steps, odds, probabilities, and most importantly, a risk management strategy in there. Trading Academy is the world leader in financial education, financial literacy, bringing this home to people just like you to help you get started. And we have free trading and investing workshops, live, local, and in person near you to help bring you to that promised land. Whether you're looking for retirement strategies or income strategies, Trading Academy is that one-stop shop for you. We have physical locations. I'd like to invite you to this investing class. Text the word trade to the number 210-210 right now for a class near you. 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We have a good time. 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Also, follow and subscribe to the podcast. We have a few outtakes on the show. We will not cut those out of the podcast. 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We haven't discussed that part of that yet, because I think a lot of people, and Al, you were ending that segment that we just did, people are just thinking about it. They're thinking about doing this. They're thinking about doing that. Oh, I've been thinking about going to the gym for the last 10 years. I haven't got there. I've been thinking about going, you know, and learning how to trade the financial markets, but I haven't gotten to do that yet. Now is your time. So I want to help people just like you that are listening bridge that gap to have a plan for to build for where you are now to where you want to be. And it does take those steps, Al, as you talked about in the first segment. You talked about that in that second segment with the process. Now, with retirement accounts, you still have that step-by-step process. And I think that's what a lot of people really appreciate is it helps build that confidence, too, because as we were talking about earlier, you're told not to do this. You're told not to do that. You're supposed to trust a stranger, and you're supposed to have enough in retirement, and the stats are out there. People just don't. How are you helping people build that confidence when they have those retirement accounts and they're either about to retire or maybe they have retired and they want to continue to build an income stream off of that? Because I think one of the things I've been seeing recently is people are looking to leave a legacy.
0: Right.
1: And it takes sustaining those accounts and having them last longer. Where are you helping people build in a process to help people build these accounts, but most importantly, create an income strategy to have those accounts last longer?
0: Yeah, I think the important thing is for people to understand that there is a path that's right for them. It may be different than anybody else's, but there is something that will be appropriate for each individual person. You mentioned in that your last few paragraphs there that
1: it was interesting, huh?
0: It was Did very
1: you
0: remember? Interesting.
1: Were you listening again?
0: Yeah. You mentioned now I've almost forgotten.
1: I tend to do that to you once in a while. Haven't been thinking about it, have you?
0: I remembered. Okay,
1: folks. You remembered what we're talking about today.
0: Yeah, you mentioned looking at where you are now and where you want to be, and that's part of your plan. Look at where you are now financially. Not look at where you think you're going to be in the future, but where do you want to be in the future? Where do you need to be in the future? And then let us help structure a path or a plan or a process for you that gives you the opportunity to go from where you are to where you want to be. You also mentioned something about lasting longer. People that go into retirement now are living longer than they used to, and that makes it harder to make sure you have enough to make it through what could be 20, 30, 40 years. Because most of the plans that people have they're using that maybe have been put in place by a financial advisor were based on not living that long. Just looking at how much you have now, and here's an average annual return. This is what you're going to have or how long your money's going to last. It doesn't take into consideration changes that you can't control. You can't control your health. You can't control things like maybe like a divorce or the death of a spouse. There are things that are going to happen in that 20, 30, 40 years that you need to be able to respond to. So maybe you start out here, you're retiring and you're at 65 and you have this portfolio and you think, well, this is going to get me through another 10, 20, 30 years. And then something significant happens. You may have to change the rate of return you get to be able to maintain your lifestyle. How do you do that? Well, what happens with most people is they start taking chances. They do things that they don't know about and they make the wrong decisions. So learn how to use these assets that we started talking about before, the income assets. First of all, learn how to protect what you have. So when you go into retirement, whatever that number is that you have, it stays with you. It doesn't end up in somebody else's portfolio. But then also, how do you get better rates of return? Well, you're probably going to have to use something you haven't used before. It might be something in the options market or the futures market or the foreign exchange market. Those are not only assets you can use for shorter term trading for income, but also they have leverage. So it allows you to take a smaller account. If you go into retirement, you don't have enough money. You have a small amount of money. You can take a small part of it and put it into something that has leverage. It leverages like a mortgage on a house. If you buy a $400,000 house, you don't have to have $400,000 in cash. Maybe you take out a mortgage that's $30,000 or $40,000. That's leverage. The same thing is true in the financial market. So you can start with small amounts of money controlling an investment that's much larger than that. That's what's going to give you the opportunity to, maybe kind of dig yourself out of a hole or maybe make sure that if you have to increase your rates of return, you have the opportunity to do that. But but know that you need to have the proper education to use whatever those assets are.
1: Yeah.
0: That's what we do. We provide that education.
1: Yep, and we do have that education that's specifically on how to use leverage, how to be efficient with your capital, how to be efficient with your time and schedule as well, because there are 24-hour markets out there, which means people that work during the day can trade and invest in the evening. So if you want to learn more about those opportunities, as you know, this is the theme of the show here today, as Al, is opportunity. Text the word trade to the number 210-210 right now for two seats for an investing and trading workshop, live, local, and in person near you. Text the word trade to the number 210-210 right now. Al, we talk a lot about these investing and trading workshops, and a lot of the feedback that I've been getting from people that are coming to these, we do a lot of these. We do hundreds of these workshops per month. And the feedback I've been getting is people have been looking for a real place to go. You know, there's so mm-hmm. much garbage online, and you know, I was going to say an inappropriate word there, but there's a lot of garbage online that's misleading people, and people are appreciating a live place to go, and especially a place that's been around for 29 years. On their 29th, coming up to be 30 here, coming up, and you can't say that very often for a lot of companies. What are some of the things that people can take out of these workshops that are coming in when they text the word trade to the number 210-210?
0: Well, we're going to talk about things that eventually are going to lead to that level of confidence that we want our students to have. But we'll talk about why price moves. Why does price go up? Why does price go down? And how you can take advantage of it. We'll talk about a strategy that you can use. You mentioned earlier, and I meant to comment on this, but you mentioned earlier that people think about things. You know, they, instead of making a decision, they think. What happens when you think? All of the negative things that you've gone through in your life come to the forefront, and you start thinking, well, you know, maybe I can't do this. Maybe this is too risky. So what if you could use a strategy that, as much as possible, takes the thinking out of it, takes the emotions out of it? So you follow a step-by-step process for everything you do. Every trade, every investment, every asset, you use the same six-step process. That, as much as possible, takes the thinking, the brain, and the gut out of the decision-making process. And no matter how smart you are, your brain, your emotions that you're born with as a human being are going to interfere with your ability to be successful. So you follow that six-step process, rules-based process, taking that your brain as much as possible out of it. Just check your brain over in the corner and take the emotions out of it.
1: Yeah, people have been thinking about it for a long time. And I think a lot of that, the challenge is like you talked about earlier, people just don't have a path. And having a path is important. You know, as you're talking about that, there's a poem by Robert Frost called The Road Not Taken. Mm-hmm. And it's a well-known poem that uses a metaphor, of two diverging forest paths to explore themes of choice, regret, and uncertainty. Well, the poem's speaker is faced with a decision between the two roads, ultimately chooses the one that's less traveled, believing it to be, having made a significant difference. However, the speaker is also acknowledges that the two paths were fairly equal, leading to feelings of regret and doubt. So if you think about that, you know, this poem is generally a general read of as being a about choice and possibility, though it can also be read as a poem of regret and missed opportunity. Mm-hmm. So that's where we need to be a trailblazer and create your own path. And it takes a little bit of action. And I want to invite people to take that action, create their own path, be a trailblazer for their family, and come into these free trading and investing workshops to get started to build that path themselves. Text the word trade to the number 210-210 right now for two C's for a free trading and investing workshop to build your own path. Al, hit them up with the TA, tip of the week.
0: Well, you know, people that wait for the perfect time are almost all still waiting. Time is going to pass regardless. The important thing, the variable, is what you do with it. And remember, it's your choice. Your future is being built one decision at a time, whether you're aware of it or not. Financial success is almost never built in a minute. It's repetition of successful actions over time. But if you accept that and you want to achieve financial success, time is an issue. And the longer you wait, the slimmer your chance to achieve it becomes.
1: Yep. Time is now. 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
11: With SRN News, I'm Jason Walker. Federal authorities investigating after United Airlines passenger jet struck a light pole on the New Jersey Turnpike. That while landing at Newark Liberty International Sunday. FAA says the incident occurred as the Boeing 767 was landing on a flight from Italy. Pentagon reaching deals with seven tech companies that to use their artificial intelligence in its classified computer networks. This will allow the military to tap into AI-powered capabilities to help fight wars. Hoax calls involving alleged bomb threats and even claims of active shooters prompting evacuations and closures at several zoos across the United States in the last few days. No explosives nor any real dangers was found at any of those sightings. This is SRN News.
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0: 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It's Kevin McCullough, Monday through Friday, on That Kevin Show. And now, from the Connors and Sullivan Broadcast Studios, the man who is not what he wants to be, but is way grateful that he's not who he used to be, here's
1: Welcome in. It's Kevin McCullough. It's Friday. That means we're going to have some fun, and it is one of those days where you just don't want to be left in the dark on anything. So I hope that you'll stick around, because we have got a very interesting show for you. I've got Bethany Mandel and Gina Loudon both going to join us in the second hour. There is a story, and I have to get to it right here. There's a story out of Minnesota today, and for those of you that have heard in the past me have the guest Jacqueline Toberoff on the show, she has been talking about this trend that has been kind of popping up very subtly, very stealthily across the country, where you have the Islamic Star, the 8-point star, Islamic Star, being added to municipality flags and to state flags across the country. Now, I'm curious how that strikes you. ThatKevinShow@gmail.com if you have opinions about it. ThatKevinShow@gmail.com. I think it's an anathema. We don't put the Star of David on our flags. We don't put the Satanic Star on our flags. The only stars we've had on flags are the typical 5-point stars that you see on the American flag. But yet, For what reason are they doing this? For what reason are 8-point Islamic stars starting to pop up on flags across the country? Why does the new Minnesota flag have the 8-point star on it? It seems to me that there is a concerted effort? Can we say, and be honest about it, that there's a movement, that there is a covert, sympathetic, secretive, and surreal effort to displace America and American states and American states' identity with the identity of Islam? And I'll go even further in saying this: the identity of Islam is not cohesive to the identity of America. Kev, you sound like you're saying that the First Amendment doesn't mean what the First Amendment says. No, it does. We believe in a person's ability to choose and practice their faith freely. But that faith is not allowed to encumber other people's rights. If I was, as a Christian, if I was walking around today and I said, well, my Christianity says that I have the right to go shame your daughter into putting on more clothes at the beach than a bikini, that she should be out here in a one piece, or worse yet, she should be out here in culottes and a t-shirt and covering up, I would have no right under the protection, under the argument of practicing my faith, to impose that on someone else. And Islam does that. Islam presumes to have the right to shame, judge, and mandate behavior of other people that are not practicing it. And in really strict Islamic countries, if you do not practice publicly the modesty laws and the sexuality laws and everything else, you get hung off cranes. You get shoved off buildings. You get stoned, or you get shot on national television, international television. Do you remember when Obama was in office and the Iranian elections were held, and they looked like they were crooked, and the Iranian people took to the street to protest the Ayatollahs, and there was a woman who took off her hijab. She looked very American. She had blue jeans and a white t-shirt and beautiful long dark hair. She was not immodest, by the way, in any shape, fashion, or form. She just looked modern, which I guess Islam might reserve the right to say that looking modern is in some way indecent or immodest. But she takes off the hijab. She's in a t-shirt. She's in her blue jeans. She has her hair flowing in the wind, and an Iranian Revolutionary Guard shoots her through the chest. And she bleeds out on international television because she has a white shirt on, and you can see the blood. It's a horrible, horrible reality. Horrible understanding that, you know, just because she wasn't dressed the way they wanted her to be dressed, that she was going to lose her life for it. Heinous, insidious. For some reason, it took Barack Obama like 2 weeks to come around to condemn it. Meanwhile, most of the rest of the Western world had condemned it immediately. But he was so like, I don't want to make the Iranian Ayatollahs mad. Well, I don't care about making them mad. In my way of thinking, you're practicing a false faith anyway. I don't have to give credence to your faith. Now, you may assume the same of me for being a Christian. We can have mutual understanding that our religions disagree. You may call the Son of God merely a good man and a prophet. He wasn't. He was the Son of God. He was the promised Messiah. He was the Savior. He was the one that fulfilled all the prophecies and came and established his kingdom here on earth, called his followers, began to help them understand what it meant to be a child of God. But here's my issue. Our First Amendment, the protection of the expression of our faith, in no way says that we will capitulate state flags, state offices, state messaging to be subject to one specific faith. And for all of the people that have said, well, when a president quotes a Bible verse, he's just shoving Christianity down our throats. Okay, where are you now? We can now hate Jews freely in Minnesota because it is an Islamic state. Now, there's a bunch of mayors in Minnesota today, here's the headline, that are pushing back and saying, we're not going to fly that flag. And the Minnesota legislature just passed a law that said they have to. So what you're going to see is a bunch of Minnesota mayors practicing civil disobedience on something that they could go to jail for. But, my friends, they are at least standing up for the right things. At least they are standing up for America, for truth. I'm not convinced that Islam can coexist in America under our free freedom of religious expression tenet. Because if your default position is you get to kill the infidel if they break your rules, that's not America. We escaped tyranny. That's tyranny. We came here and started a new country 250 years ago so that we wouldn't live under that kind of tyranny. But Minnesota's electeds have seemed to welcome the tyranny with open arms. I guess so have the city voters of New York. Strange and horrible, though it may be, that's what they have done. Kevin McCullough, a big show straight ahead. Don't go anywhere.
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0: the Friday edition, Kevin McCullough. I can't believe this week has gone by so quickly. And here in this part of the show where we ask the big question every single day, how do we live? How do we live in a culture that despises God, looks upon his word with great disdain, may look at us with a lot of suspicion or a lot of contempt, depending on just how boldly we are in terms of following and loving that God. But how do we live? Does that change our mission? Does it change our purpose? I would argue no, and I'm grateful to have great shepherds join us each week to discuss these things. Mark Hollenbach has been with us this week from Camelback Christian Church in Scottsdale, Arizona. We've been looking at the attribute of God's power and what that means, and we've been mostly looking at some of Paul's words to us regarding that. But Mark, we're going somewhere else in the New Testament today. Where are we going?
1: We're going to Peter today because he addresses exactly what you just talked about. And I couldn't agree with you more as far as we do have a message. And the message is the power of hope. Mm. And that's what he, if there was ever a time that we need to get the message of hope out to a culture, even to people that will walk into our doors on our campuses on Sunday morning that just are hopeless. And it's this power of hope. And he addresses it twice in Peter, and that I want to bring to our attention this morning quickly. And first, in 1 Peter 1, 3, and 4, where he writes these incredible words, "Praise be to the God and Father of our Lord Jesus Christ. In his great mercy, he has given us new birth into a living hope through the resurrection of Jesus Christ from the dead, and into an inheritance that can never perish, spoil, or fade." In other words, our hope is not tied to this world, but it's into an inheritance that, oh my goodness, that there is a future. We have a hope with a future. And I'm going to talk about that in a minute, but it's a living hope as well, is what he says here. And it's tied through the resurrection of Jesus. In other words, our hope is not in the way we feel. It's not in what we see on the news. It's not in how our favorite teams are doing. It's tied to the fact, the evidence of the resurrection of Christ. And then in 1 Peter 3:15, he says, "But in your hearts, revere Christ as Lord. Always be prepared to give an answer to everyone who asks you to give the reason for the hope that you have. But do this with gentleness and respect, keeping a clear conscience, so that those who speak maliciously against your good behavior in Christ may be ashamed of their slander." What I find so interesting, Kevin, is that he says, always be prepared to give an answer to everyone who asks you to give the reason for the, he doesn't say faith, he doesn't say love, he says for the hope that you have. And the other thing he says there, always

0: everyone who is a believer in Jesus to be about. I would want it to be what Peter says in chapter 3. If people are not asking us about the hope that is within us, then there's something wrong. We're not on the right track if we have the same response to everything around us that everybody else does, whose worldview is fatalistic or nihilistic. Not that many years ago, when there were a lot of people around my radio station at the time that knew that I was a believer, but they themselves were not. And when there would be something major happening in the world, or when there was something simple, like one of the sales guys wanted to ask the receptionist out on a date, and he knew that she was a believer, but he did not know how to talk to her about that. And he came and asked me, well, why did he come ask me? Why did they seek me out when the cataclysmic events of the news of the day were happening? They chided me many, many days about, Kev's a Christian, so he can't do that. And there's all these kind of like pejorative kind of tongue-in-cheek stuff that they would be saying. But then when the chips were truly down,
1: and one of the
0: sales guys got in real trouble with the company and with the station, and when he sought out someone to just talk to, I was the guy that he came to, and it was not it was not anything of my doing. It was Jesus working in me, and so I would want to encourage everybody this weekend to be thinking: am I living in such a way that people ask me about the hope that's inside of me? Because if they're not, then maybe I need to make some adjustments on how I'm living.
1: Absolutely. And those are home run days. Those are home run moments when people come, it's yes. Oh my goodness. Yeah. And just keeping our focus as on the inheritance, as Peter brings out, that because we can be so overwhelmed with life and know this isn't all there is. And I want to read to you real quick a paragraph out of C.S. Lewis where he just addresses this so well. If you read history, you will find that the Christians who did most for the present world were just those who thought most of the next. The apostles themselves who set on foot the conversion of the Roman Empire, the great men who built the Middle Ages, the English evangelicals who abolished the slave trade, all left their mark on earth precisely because their minds were occupied with heaven. It is since Christians have largely ceased to think of the other world that they have become so ineffective in this. And then he says this: aim at heaven and you will get earth thrown in. Aim at earth and you will get neither. And it just encourage your audience, the people listening, to aim at heaven in our lifestyle, and so that people will indeed, there is a difference in the way you live. And getting back to what Peter says, so that we can respond in a way with gentleness and respect and move forward the kingdom of God in people's lives, so that they are receptive to God's grace and the resurrection of Christ, the love of Christ in their lives.
0: Yeah. I actually believe also that hope is contagious. I think when people see hope, they want some. And what a better way to, if we're going to be fishers of men, than to cast a line, live with hope in your eyes, and other people will want some of that. What a great week, Mark. You've just blessed us with so much challenge and so much conviction and so much thought. Real quickly, if people are in the Scottsdale, Arizona area this weekend and they would like to worship with Camelback Christian Church, tell us how to be in touch and to find you guys.
1: You bet. 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We're located at 6235 East Camelback, in the Arcadia area of Scottsdale, about a mile west of Scottsdale Fashion Square Mall. 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And we gather together at 10:45 on Sunday mornings. We have one service at 10:45. We'd love to have you come. We would love to have you come.
0: Well, it's been a great week. And again, that website is Camelback.

0: christianchurch.org. Mark, we will talk to you again in the future. Thanks for spending this week with us.
1: My privilege. Absolutely a privilege, Kevin. Lord's blessings to you and that Kevin show.
0: Same to you guys. And you can also listen to Pastor Mark. He's on AM 1360 KPXQ in Phoenix, which is, I believe, my affiliate there in the Phoenix market as well. So you can check out his broadcast there. Kevin McCullough, we've got a big Friday straight ahead. Don't go anywhere.
2: Stick around for more of That Kevin next.
3: I'm Jason Walker. Seven countries in the OPEC Plus grouping of oil-producing nations have now decided to a modest increase in production. That starts in June, all part of a commitment to, quote, market stability. The commitment to raise production by 188,000 barrels per day comes after a virtual meeting earlier Sunday. The Pentagon reaching deals with seven tech companies to use their artificial intelligence in its classified computer networks. This will allow the military to tap into AI-powered capabilities to help fight wars. Two American soldiers still missing in southwestern Morocco after participating in military exercises. Few details have been released. And former New York Mayor Rudy Giuliani reportedly hospitalized in critical condition. SRN News.
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0: Capella. Glad to have you here. Thank you for being here. I just want to get to a really cool little bit of news. As of this morning, when I got my latest report, 901 children have been fed and given clean drinking water for the coming year through your efforts with Food for the Poor, and we have about 5 days left on the campaign. That means we are just under 100 kids away from feeding 1,000 children for the coming year. Two meals a day and clean drinking water, all they can drink. We're just under 100 kids away from reaching that 1,000th child. And I would prefer not to leave that 1,000th child out. Would you be willing to help us? 855-907-4673 is the number. 855-907-4673. But it has been such a cool experience to watch the numbers of children continue to be helped, and now eclipsing the 900 child mark because of your generosity. And I just have to say, you know, we can do so much good. But that 1,000th child by this coming Friday, it would mean we would need about 25 kids a day to be sponsored for this week. And if we can do that, then we can get there. Would you be willing to take care of one child? One child is $75. Two children, $150. But here's what happens when you give that gift to my friends at Food for the Poor. They're going to feed that child two meals per day for the coming year and give them all the clean drinking water that they can handle. And this is in countries where they don't have clean sources of drinking water and they don't have enough food. This is a real need being met on a real level that real children are going to be really helped by. And my family's involved. We have more than 380 other families involved that have all jumped up and said, yeah, we want to be involved. Would you help us? 855-907-4673. Now, these are kids, if you've been listening in recent weeks, you know that these are kids that, you know, outside of this feeding program from Food for the Poor, they will likely die in the next year. These are mothers and fathers who live in third world situations where they don't even have enough money to feed themselves, and usually they have to have their kids, you know, sharing which day they get to eat, rotating who's eating today and who gets to eat tomorrow because of the minimal amount of resources that they have. Friends, you can change all of that. 855-907-4673, 855-907-4673. I'm just asking if you would. Would you be willing to say, okay, here's $150, two kids right now. If there were 12 of you that could do two kids today, and we had 12 that could do two kids tomorrow, and 12 doing two kids the day following that, we could get to 1,000 children being helped before the end of the week. But that's my goal. That's my goal. To do that remaining part, we need about $7,500. Will you help us? 855-907-4673. Maybe you could do a $3,000 gift and help a whole bunch of kids. The thing that's going to be beneficial is if you give it right now, it's going to be matched dollar for dollar, bite of food for bite of food, child for child. 855-907-4673. These are kids that on average will go up to 72 hours in between anything that looks like an actual meal if they don't have this. That is not good for their body. That is not good for their immune systems. That is not good for their development. It stunts growth in children that should never have their growth stunted. And we cannot do it without you. So would you just ask yourself right now, okay, God's been good. I'm going to get a tax rebate. Let me portion off $150 and help two children get 730 meals each over the course of the next year. And, oh, by the way, if you do it right now, that's going to turn into four kids because of the matching challenge. 855-907-4673, 855-907-4673. There's also an online giving option if you want to read a little more about what you're giving to. You can go to thatkevinshow.com, click the banner at the top of the page with the beautiful little girl's face who's looking hungry. thatkevinshow.com, click the banner. But I'm just going to tell you, my family started feeding kids with Food for the Poor about 25 years ago. And we just love this organization. I've traveled to the countries that they work in. I've seen the projects that they do with the kids. I've seen the houses that some of us had built to support a family that didn't have one. I've served food in the feeding system lines, big vats of rice and beans, and I've assembled the bowl and given it to a child and watched their eyes light up as that was the food for their day. Friends, it's such a rewarding thing. Such a rewarding thing. And to know that, you know, we were looking to help 720 kids initially. We have now helped 901. We need 99 people to say, okay, I'll take care of one or two kids. 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

0: right, welcome back. It's That Kevin Show, thatkevinshow.com. Always grateful to have you with us. And joining us on Fridays is Christine Nicholas, who she and I will a little bit later tonight reconvene around 7 o'clock on one of my stations in New York, AM 970 The Answer. And we will chat about all the things going on in New York. It's our fifth anniversary year of doing this show together. We call it Fun Friday. But Christine, I like to have you on this show because the rest of the country, first of all, New York is the number one tourist destination by most, by other Americans.
1: Right.
0: This is the place that they want to come before they go to London or Paris or Rome or any of the outside of the country world-class cities. They want to experience what the American world-class city looks like, and this is the one. So I'm always like, hey, let's wave the flag and talk about the cool stuff that's going on. And as America 250 is ramping up, this is going to become even more so. You've been sitting in on some meetings as the First Lady of New York Hospitality. Mm-hmm. You have purview on things that nobody else has. And so the weather's getting nice. The flower festival is underway at Macy's. You've got all the stuff that spring is just springing with. What's going on in the city these days that people should be aware of?
1: Well, you know, you mentioned the 250, Kevin, and it is such an important benchmark, celebration, anniversary for our entire nation.
0: So
1: and
0: we should all have special mugs made for it.
1: Nice. I see you have a mug. That
0: you
1: is beautiful.
0: That Kevin Show.
1: Wow.
0: American 250, but we're going to give one away today.
1: Okay, great. Sign me up. I want one of those. But, you know, it all happened. It all started here in New York. And I know Boston and Philly get a lot of play in this because when you go to Boston and Philly, they kind of preserved their area, their sort of colonial historic areas, right? In New York City, our colonial area, remember, we were an occupied city by the British for 7 years. The battle started here. Declaration of Independence. It all began here. This is where Hamilton and, you know, this is where they declared it. This is where they toppled King George's statue at Bowling Green. So little, unfortunately, here in Lower Manhattan still exists. However, there is an opportunity for you to actually come to Lower Manhattan. And if you have your phone, and this is, the kids all know about this because Assassin's Creed has put together this wonderful new game with Ubisoft, where it's called Echoes of Revolution. All right. It's not completely finished. It will be ready in mid-June, but folks, put it on your list. This is where they've put 10 beacons around Lower Manhattan. So as you do this walking tour and you hold your phone up to one of the 10 areas, up will pop all these people and voices and noise, and you'll see what New York looked like back then through your phone. One part is over on the right on the Hudson River, and when you put your phone up to where there's a cannon, you will then be able to move that cannon. You'll be able to pump that, you know, the cannonball into the cannon and shoot at ships, right? And, you know, whether you're successful or not, it will tell you it is a game, but you have to be in it to win it. You have to come to New York City and go to these places. So it's a way of sort of like, you know, hiding the spinach in the dessert to get the nutrition. This is a way of hiding the history into, you know, this video game to get the kids interested in history, because it is a challenge. And that's why Peter Eigner and Ted Knudsen, these are folks from the CUNY Gotham Center for History. They run this, and they've created this Lower Manhattan revolutionary tour. It's a guided, it's a non-guided walking tour, but then they pumped it up a notch with this Echoes of Revolution, part of the Revolutionary Trail, but this is a game for the kids or for anyone, but it is G-rated. There's not going to be a lot of death and gory stuff, but it's going to be educational. They bring to life these characters that actually lived in colonial New York, British and colonials, British and patriots. So you're going to get to know their personalities, which is just a fascinating way. I mean, it's a little bit like what Lin-Manuel did for Hamilton to educate, you know, a whole new generation through rap and song, dance. But this is a way of maybe tapping into those kids that are, you know, kind of tied to their phones, unfortunately. And we gotta get them to think about other things. But also, like Pokemon Go, you gotta get them out. You gotta get them out and walking around.
0: This, because, you know, and Pokemon is so huge. People play that everywhere. And I think they kind of look ridiculous walking around the street, like, looking, you know, trying to catch something that's invisible.
1: Exactly.
0: But if they're doing that with American history for America 250, that's cool.
1: And this is a little safer than Pokemon Go, because you are stationary when you hit that beacon. You know, it's not like you're walking into fountains or traffic or whatnot. But they did make this announcement at the oldest building in New York that has continually operated as a pub, and that is Francis Tavern.
0: Famous because George Washington, that was like his hangout.
1: It was his meeting place. Yeah. That's where they kind of drew up the Declaration. That's where they conspired. And we had the museum director, Scott Dwyer.
0: He thought the craft brew there was better than...
1: Yeah, it was probably better than Sam Adams up Boston Post Road. You know, it was like, we've got better beer here, too, by the way, Boston. And we got a better baseball team, but that's a whole other conversation.
0: Did you see what Boston did to their baseball manager? He's out of work.
1: He's gone, yeah. Well, maybe he can become...
0: Happy year for the Yankees.
1: He can work at Faneuil Hall. They probably need extra tour guides or something this time of year.
0: So give me one other thing. We got a minute left. What one other thing that is America 250 for New York and why people should come?
1: Okay, so if you don't go to Francis Tavern and you're not going to Lower Manhattan, go uptown to the Museum of the City of New York. It's on 5th Avenue and 103rd Street. They've got a brand new exhibit that just opened today called Occupied City, and it kind of talks about New York City being occupied by the British and what happened with our patriots. How did we, have the spies and all of that? And then you also had the British promising enslaved blacks that they would get their freedom if they joined the British troops. And then the free blacks who lived in New York, worked in New York freely. There was a lot of tension back then that we don't really learn about. So this dives into that. It's really a fabulous exhibit, Occupied New York, at the Museum of the City of New York.
0: Wonderful. Christine, thank you. These are great, and I hope people will take advantage of them. Thanks for stopping by. Tonight at 7 o'clock on our flagship station in New York, AM 970, The Answer, and we'll see you then. Kevin McCullough coming back. Still got a lot of that Kevin show left.

0: Kevin McCullough here. Because of you, families in Latin America and the Caribbean are getting food and water today. The basics, the things we don't even think twice about. I was looking through the gifts that came in last week. One person wrote, "I don't have to worry about my next drink of water or my next meal. They have nothing." That's it. That's the whole mission right there. And friends, we are in the final stretch of this campaign. There are still children waiting, still families hoping. The need didn't stop just because we had a good day. So if you've been blessed, if you have clean water right now, if your kids ate today, then maybe you're the one who's supposed to step up, not out of guilt, out of gratitude. You could be the answer to someone's prayer. 855-907-4673. 855-907-4673. Or go to thatkevinshow.com and hit the blue Give Life banner. Let's keep going. Let's show them what love really looks like. God bless.
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0: All right, Kevin McCullough, glad to have you with us. Welcome back. I forgot, friends, earlier in the hour when I was telling you about food for the poor, I forgot to mention that you can click through on thatkevinshow.com to the Food for the Poor banner, which should be up. You can text the word hunger to 51555. 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Or you can call 855-907-4673. And however you give your gift, if you give it this hour, it will be matched child for child. So whatever you give, if you give $150, normally that would take care of two children for the entire next year, all the food and all the water that they need for the entire next year, two meals a day, all the drinking water that they can have, and it's clean, it's purified, it's good for them, it's not nasty. $150, two kids for the entire year. But right now, someone will match that if you call, and that's going to double the impact. You're going to reach four kids instead of two. 855-907-4673, 855-907-4673. And I would love to just, like, do so well at this, friends, with you. I would love to make such a difference with you. that we just blow away all of our fellow talk show hosts at Salem Media. I know my buddy Mike Gallagher, he really gets excited about this campaign. And, you know, he's always like talking smack to Hugh Hewitt and some of the others about how many kids he feeds and so forth. I'd love to show him that real Christians really do care about the impact. And that's the beautiful thing about Food for the Poor. It is a Christian ministry that has been in place for 45 years in these 18 countries. And you're going to not only give food and clean drinking water to that child, but that child will be introduced to Jesus at the same time. So 855-907-4673. And if you call this hour, every gift we get will be matched. Unlimited. So it doesn't matter how you give $5,000, you're going to feed however many kids that is. You're going to feed, you're going to double that in terms of the food and the water that reaches and how many children are benefited by that. Friends, it's just going to make such a huge difference. So please don't put it off. We have until the end of April, basically, to accomplish our goal. I'd love to hit our goal in the next couple of weeks. Just have everybody say, okay, let's go. Let's do it. 855-907-4673. 855-907-4673. But 720 children are going hungry today. And if we step up and make that gift, then a name will come off that list, and that number will dwindle. And I want to get that number down all the way to zero as fast as we can. 855-907-4673, 855-907-4673. We believe, one of the things I tell my kids when I drop them off at school in the morning, the last thing they hear from their dad, besides I love you, is be good and do good. And I believe that as Christians, because the Holy Spirit lives within their heart, they have the ability to be their identity, can be good, and out of that identity, what they do with their actions can then show that their actions are consistent with their identity, that they will then do good. But you can't do it backwards. You can't do good and then become good. You got to be good, and then out of being good, you do good. And that's what I drill into their head every single day as they're getting out of the car. Okay, I love you. Your dad loves you. Now be good and do good today. And they always say the same thing back. Okay, Dad, you be good and do good too. Isn't that the best? Like, I'm getting challenged by my 10 and 13-year-old to do the very thing that I'm challenging them to do. I think that's the way it's supposed to work, that we spur one another. What does the scripture say? Spur one another on to love and what? Good deeds. Let's do that together. 855-907-4673. Feed a couple of children for $150 for the next year and give them all the water that they need. But right now, if you do it, that will be matched dollar for dollar. 855-907-4673, or go to thatkevinshow.com and click the banner at the top of the page.
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8: With SRN News, I'm Jason Walker. Republican Senator Chuck Grassley says American farmers today are feeling the brunt of the war against Iran.
9: Grassley says the Middle East conflict is spiking the cost of fuel and fertilizer in his home state of Iowa and across the country.
10: Diesel at more than $4, in some places it's $5 or more. Fertilizer prices have shot way up.
9: The senator tells the Salem Radio Network those higher costs are putting a squeeze on American farmers.
10: You just can't continue it.
9: Grassley is pushing for Congress to approve year-round sales of E15, a higher ethanol fuel blend, to help lower prices at the gas pump. Greg Clugston, Washington.
8: President Trump is promising to release new UFO records that he says will be very interesting. He says the files will be coming very soon. This is SRN News.
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17: 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It's Kevin McCullough, Monday through Friday, on That Kevin Show. And now, from the Connors and Sullivan Broadcast Studios, the man who is not what he wants to be, but is way grateful that he's not who he used to be, here's the Kevin.
3: sí está dañada porque yo pienso que
6: I always worry about the conditions of the water.
3: Sí, porque viera que a veces se enferman de diarrea.
6: Yeah, sometimes in winter they get sick. They might get diarrhea. They might get stomach ache. And I believe that is because of the water conditions that they have.
0: I don't think that there's anybody on the planet that can argue that being sick from bad water is a bad experience. And if you've ever been in a foreign country, if you've ever been in a place where the water supply is not sound, and you've experienced that, you know, just on an average basis, what it is like to be sick from that. But can you imagine that type of water being the only water supply you have? Well, that is the case in thousands of little lives throughout Central and Latin America, South America, Haiti, some of the countries where food for the poor is at work. And the reason that we are bringing this to your attention right now is because it is important to know that every one of the children that we help with Food for the Poor this year is not just going to receive a year's worth of food with two meals per day for the next 365 days, but they're going to get clean drinking water. They're going to have access to clean drinking water. Here from Food for the Poor to discuss is Danny Patino, who rejoins us. And Danny, when I think of contaminated water, I almost think of this as a bigger crisis, a more urgent crisis than the lack of food. It takes you longer to starve to death than it does to drink really bad water and have your whole system be flushed with dehydration and your body rejecting it and emptying out of all of the moisture that you have. And this is what contaminated water leads to, deaths from dehydration more than anything else. So it's a really, really bad deal. But the fact that we give clean drinking water, access to clean drinking water, every one of these kids we're helping today, that's really an amazing thing.
22: And you said it best yourself, that it can make you sick and you're already sick, then where do we go? What's the next step, right? So clean water should be a right. We understand that. But for millions that we serve here at Food for the Poor, it's a risk. And we're talking about water that doesn't quench a thirst. It makes you sick. It creates sickness. And that water steals childhoods. And like we heard there, our Maria, we met in Guatemala. She just thinks about, what's going to make them sick if I drink them water? Not the other way around, where I want to quench their thirst and move on with life, right? That we usually do here in the States, because we don't have to think about that kind of water. We probably drink the bottled water that sits in our car in the sun for a couple of days because we know it's clean and we know we can drink it. And that's the kind of luxury that we live here. And by luxury, I mean, it is a luxury for these families that we're helping in Latin America and the Caribbean. And chronic diarrhea isn't just a symptom. It's a thief. It steals nutrition from hungry children. It steals days from school. Imagine not even being able to go to school because you're sick. And on top of that, not being able to feed your kids to get them back to health. So that way, maybe you can get your routine going. And that routine is broken right away. And this is that strength that withers away on families that are already struggling. And this can be preventable. And it really is. And that's why I'm here today to tell you that you can step into those lives of those families with a one-time gift. And that one-time gift becomes a daily gift for these families, for the children that are already going through malnourishment. This becomes a meal that finally gets them back on their feet. Water that is no longer contaminated. It's safe water. Yeah. Water they can use for many, many other things other than drinking. Finally, you can cook with this. You can bathe with this. You can use it. And you know that it's not going to come back and become something worse. And that's the choice that a parent should not make. They should, their choice should be, what kind of meal are we having today? What cool adventure are we going to go on today? And that's the goal that we're trying to provide with the one-time gift that we're asking here. A one-time gift of $150, like you said, it becomes a world of change, 365 days of relief for these families.
0: If you think about this, friends, and I would really beg of you to consider that $150, $75 per child, is not only going to feed them two meals a day for the coming year, but that it's going to give them access to clean drinking water. Now, do you think they need probably more than 8 or 16 ounces, whatever your little water bottle is that you buy, you know, from the vending machine or you get it from the from the Walgreens or wherever you go, you know, and you grab a bottle of water. Even if you get it from the Sam's Club or the, you know, whatever else, the discount buyer shop, and you get the big crate, they're still, what, $1.50 each or something like that? Yeah. $1.25 maybe where you can go. Imagine having to supply water for a child for an entire year. And they're going to need more than 8 ounces a day. They're going to need a lot more than 8 ounces of water a day. You're supposed to drink half your body weight in water each day just to be healthy. So think about that, and then do that math. You're talking about several hundred dollars just for clean water for one child. And here's the thing. This is the beautiful kind of multiplying effect of food for the poor. You give your gift of $75 for that child, they're going to get over 700 meals for the next year. And in addition, they're going to get literally hundreds, if not thousands of dollars worth of clean drinking water. When you put a dollar amount on it, when you understand what that cost, what it would cost you to bring it into your home to give to your kids, to have your family, imagine that cost. But imagine now the efficiency of having $75 provide all of that for one child for the next year. So $150 takes care of two kids. Now, listen to me very carefully. For the next 10 minutes, every child that we take care of, every $75 gift, every $150 gift that comes in, every gift of any size is going to be doubled. The match that we have on right now is going to double the number of kids that will be served through your gift. So if you have not yet done it, this is the time to do it, because you're going to serve twice as many people. You're going to do the maximum amount of good. Mm-hmm. We talk about this a lot. Is it good to do a good thing? Yes. Is it better to do a maximum good thing? Yes. And this is the maximum good. You give a gift of $150, and instead of helping two children, which is what it'll actually cost food for the poor out of pocket to do that. That's what it costs them. They're not making any money on this. They're serving the kids at great efficiency. So $150, that's what it costs. But now it's going to be four kids instead of two because of this matching challenge. We need you to step up and do the maximum good right now. 855-907-4673. You can also text HUNGER to 51555. And let me be clear about the text thing. It's not one of these things where you automatically get charged when you do the text. You text the word HUNGER, they're going to send a link. You can click that link, look at all of the information, then give your gift via the link. You don't have to worry about being automatically charged to your phone bill or anything like that. That's not going to happen. Or you can do the same thing by going to thatkevinshow.com. 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That'll take you to the same page. You'll be able to give your gift. It shouldn't take, friend, more than just a couple of minutes. But that couple of minutes, that little amount of money, for all of that water, for all of that food that you're going to be providing for one child for $75, now you're doing two children for the same amount. $150 is kind of the baseline of what we're asking you to do. Can you step into that? Can you help four kids right now? Because if you give your gift of $150, that's how many kids you're going to help. Friends, be a miracle in another child's life right now. 855-907-4673. 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
9: 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Isn't it frustrating what our kids are learning about where we come from?
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0: Welcome back, Kevin McCullough. You know, I've already been talking about this partly in my monologues today, but I've had this gnawing in my gut for a long time that the Islamic worldview and the American worldview cannot coexist peacefully. I would like to say that they can. I'd like to think that there are examples of, where that's worked, but it really doesn't. And my most peaceful, loving Muslim friends that I have in the New York, New Jersey area all tell me privately, Kevin, they view me as a bad Muslim because I'm moderate, because I'm kind, because I'm not hardline. This is the reality of what we're dealing with. So when Minnesota is requiring all of its municipalities and state offices to fly a flag that has the Islamic star on it, what do we do about it? Bethany Mandel is back with us. Bethany, we haven't talked about anything on this side of the water, you and me, in quite a few weeks, so I'm glad to do that.
1: Yeah.
0: But this new law that they just passed, a bunch of mayors in the state of Minnesota are just rebelling against it, and they're saying we're not going to abide by it under threat of criminal enforcement, which is very, I think, understandable based on their constituencies. If they're not in the Somali region of Minnesota, I think a lot of the rest of Minnesota would not like to have an Islamic star on its state flag and probably wants its old state flag back. But you've got an increasing intolerance for anything that resembles America when it comes into juxtaposition with Islam. So what's going on here?
1: I think that there's a lot of cowardice at play here. It's really disturbing to see. I mean, basically, Americans take the same tactics that Europeans are taking, that they no one wants to be offensive, no one wants to do anything, and so they're just allowing pretty radical, aggressive communities to walk all over them, and they're doing it out of pure cowardice.
0: Is it so? This is a very politically incorrect question, but is it your view that our constitutional guarantees of freedom of faith, religion, speech, assembly, that there are limits to those, and that if there is something that violates other tenets of our laws, that we don't necessarily have to believe it or think of it as same and equal and just with other forms of that faith?
1: I mean, it doesn't, you're not required to, change the country and change how this country works just because you think that you have to do it to be nice. And so, we can coexist with a people who are comfortable coexisting, but that doesn't seem to be the case for a lot of these communities. It's we've come here and now you have to make us comfortable by you changing. And that's just not how this works here.
0: That is in part due to the immigration policies that disallowed vetting and just allowed people in, right?
1: Yep.
0: I mean, so that's where a lot of that comes from. And I remember back when Obama was in office that he specifically resettled Somalians in Minnesota because it was a purple state. And I think there was a lot of belief that he could get it to turn blue, and they have pretty much kept it blue since that time. But here's my problem. So I've got my very good friend, Muhammad is his name. He's a local GOP chairperson in the precinct in where he lives. And he's a wonderful guy. He's kind, father, loves his wife, has a big family, loves his kids. Really soft-spoken, really kind of everything you think of opposite when you think of Islamic terrorists. You don't think of Muhammad that way. He's actually a very, very kind guy. He tells me that for being Republican, for being conservative, for not speaking out against the evils of Christianity and Judaism, that he is referred to by a lot of the clerics in his community, and he's active in the Muslim community here, that he's seen as a bad guy, as a guy

0: enforce this, right? How do you go to all 50 states and say you have to be pro-American in your state flag? But 8-point Islamic stars, like, if we can't be pro-American, then that's the default position?
1: Yeah, I mean, this is toxic empathy taken to the furthest point. And I don't know how you, I don't know what they think the end point here is.
0: Do you think that Muslims have an end point? Because I kind of think that if the idea of taqiyya, which is to kind of be dishonest until you're in the majority and then dominate once you have the majority, I think you're seeing that in some level take place in Europe, but we're not awake. We're not watching what Europe's doing.
1: Yeah, and I think that's the biggest problem. And it was interesting when J.D. Vance spoke in Munich recently, when he said, like, y'all, you're basically done for. And everyone sitting there understood exactly what he was saying. And there was no disagreement. The looks on their faces, they knew that they were a part of a dying civilization.
0: But what does that mean for us? What if Bethany Mandel's made president for a day, what does she do to try to address this?
1: I mean, that I really genuinely, I don't know. I don't know how you do this in a constitutional way. I don't know.
0: I mean, that's an honest answer, but this is why I'm perplexed, and I'm pretty vexed about it, because I'm concerned. I'm concerned that we're slipping down that. When you see what Mamdani's done in New York, and I know that you and Seth, you know, you beat it out of the tri-state area, so you good for you. You're in a safe place now. But Los Angeles is probably going to elect a pretty radical mayor here in the next election cycle, and that's our two biggest cities.
1: I mean, never thought I would say this, but the only path forward for Los Angeles is Spencer Pratt. That's the basket we have to put our eggs in.
0: Oh, man.
1: Who would have thought that the possible saviors of America would be the two biggest reality stars?
0: Do you think he has an actual chance of winning?
1: I do. I do, actually. He's really moving up in the polls.
0: What do you make of the California gubernatorial race?
1: It's very interesting. Hilton is doing quite well. They just sort of have to. It's an interesting race for sure.
0: He's not as conservative as what you and I would probably personally like him to be.
1: But he can't be.
0: But he's not Gavin Newsom as a retread.
1: Yeah. Yep.
0: I just think that that's all very interesting. And I look, I'm not trying to shut down people's ability to speak or think about these things, but I believe, friends, that if we don't start having some of these very uncomfortable conversations, I mean, if the only default position from America as a pluralistic society, we have a lot of debate, we talk about things, we talk things out. It seems like in some of the places where Islam is really rigid, there's not talking about things. There's just killing the infidel. And I think you got to have some sort of middle ground between the two if you're gonna survive as a country.
1: I agree.
0: All right. Well, Bethany Mandel, always appreciate you. Thank you for joining us, and we will talk to you again next Friday.
1: Sounds good. Thanks, Kevin.
0: You got it, Kevin McCullough. And if you have not yet registered to get your to win your That Kevin Show America 250 mug. We are planning a big America Celebrate 250 event in Times Square. I'll be doing the national broadcast live from there. And we're going to have, it's just going to be an incredible celebration. I think we should celebrate incredibly. I'm incredibly proud of our nation as a country. I think what we've done as a nation is rather remarkable over the course of our history. It's not perfect. We've made mistakes and we've tried to correct many of those. But at the end of the day, I would take this government, I would take this setup, I would take these election processes over any other country on the planet, because we've done more good with the liberty and the freedom that we've had than any other force that there has been for good in human history. At least that's my take on it. Kevin McCullough, coming right back. Don't go away.

0: SRN News, I'm Jason Walker. President Trump announcing Project Freedom to help ships leave the Strait of Hormuz beginning Monday. He says the project aims to assist neutral and or innocent countries affected by the war. In the meantime, a cargo vessel near the strait was attacked by a small craft early Sunday. Iran denies being involved. Seven countries in the OPEC Plus grouping of oil-producing nations have decided to do a modest increase in production starting in June. It's all part of a commitment to market stability. That commitment to raise production by 188,000 barrels per day comes after a virtual meeting on Sunday. And a couple of American GIs are missing in southwestern Morocco after participating in military exercises. SRN News.
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0: here, Kevin McCullough. Couldn't be happier than to have you with us. It is That Kevin Show, thatkevinshow.com for everything related. And I hope that you will follow us on all of our socials. Be in touch with me at thatkevinshow.com via Gmail, thatkevinshow@gmail.com if you want to email me. And we've got a lot that we're going to still get to. But I have to stop everything at this point in time. And I have to say thank you to a very special listener, a woman by the name of Marilyn, who was listening at sometime late in the evening in California, responded to our, you know, desire to feed these kids that we've been talking about with Food for the Poor. I'm just going to embarrass Marilyn completely because as she was listening, something touched her heart and she said, I want to be a part of giving these children two meals a day and clean drinking water for the next year. And there are those times when people step up and they say things and you kind of think, oh, that, you know, it's nice that they're doing that. I'm glad that they're doing that. But there are those that also that say, you know, I want to use my life and my resources and who I am to make a difference. And so when Marilyn heard us discussing it and she knew that there was a match in place, she said, well, what can I do? How can I best help? And so she picked up the phone and said, okay, for the next year, 13 children are what I want to help. And she just gave the money. And they're $75 each. So she just, $1,000, like that. But she did it because she understands that children will go hungry and die of thirst if we don't reach the 720 children that are on the list. So she took care of 13. Now, what she may or may not have known was at that very same time, there was a match in place. So her 13 children became 26 children. Friends, I want you to think about the fact that that's the size of the average classroom in American schools. And she said in one gift, I want to see to it that an entire classroom of kids that right now are starving, right now are not getting two meals a day, right now are not getting clean drinking water. She decided in that moment, I want to be the agent that changes the equation for those children. And because it was being matched, an entire classroom of kids is going to receive two meals a day and all the clean drinking water that they can drink. And if you want to think of it this way, for the next year, she just ponied up for 18,098 meals. Marilyn from California, you're my hero. I'm so grateful that whatever prompted your heart, you said, I want to be sensitive and I want to help kids. And in one gift, boom, an entire classroom, 18,000 meals and enough clean drinking water for all of them to go next year without ever dehydrating. Thank you, Marilyn. Thank you for your heart. Thank you for quietly giving in the middle of the night. I think it was sometime after midnight when you gave. It was like 3 o'clock New York time. But the fact that you were up, you were listening, you were moved, and you said, I want to be part of the solution, it just touched me incredibly. And I don't mean to make this just about people who can give big gifts, but I do want to mention someone else who I don't have permission to use his name. But if you're a certain person who lives in Levittown, New York, you know exactly what you did earlier this year. And instead of 18,000 meals, you gave 180,000 meals. And instead of 26 kids, you helped 260 kids because of the match. Two people, different means, different levels, but both people that said, I want to make a difference. I want to help stem the suffering of children who are right now aching in their belly because they don't have food to eat. And I want to use my resources to do something about it. And friends, if you have as little as $75 right now, you can provide two meals a day and all the clean drinking water that child can consume for the next year right now. That one-time gift of $75 will help one child. We are getting closer and closer to helping all 720 children. We cannot do this without you. We need your help. And time is running out for these kids. Every day that we can't feed one of them, that's a day closer that they get to possibly dying. So thank you to your generous support. Thank you for your big heart. Thank you for just wanting to do the right thing. 855-907-4673, 855-907-4673, or give online at thatkevinshow.com, thatkevinshow.com, click the banner, or go to, or dial 855-907-4673, 855-907-4673.
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5: Hey there, parents and grandparents. 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Sadly, we're being told we're here by chance, a happy accident with no real purpose. So I'm telling everyone I can about the new powerful documentary, The Story of Everything. 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

0: right. Thank you for being here. 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Dr. Gina Loudon's with us on Fridays. She checks in from the headquarters of Real America's Voice, where she hosts the morning show there with a couple of really good guys. I've been on the show a couple of times. And Gina, always appreciate your crew that get America up and out bright and early. But I have to ask you about this story. I started being kind of made aware of this trend in the country over the last two or three years, where, and it started in the Biden years, but you had a number of states and municipalities that randomly began, what seemed randomly, began adding a different kind of star to their municipality flag or to their state flag. And it turns out that this, I think it's an 8-pointed star, is exactly the star that represents the religion of Islam. And in places like Minnesota, it is not just on the flag, it is the only star that's on the flag. I know that the stars and stripes mean a lot to me. I think most Americans feel very strongly about them. But I'm curious what you think about this movement, how it's being so deftly kind of incorporated. And now Minnesota's gone to the point where they've got mayors that are like, we're not flying that flag, we're flying the old one. And now they're passing or have passed a law that will require the mayors to fly the new flag under penalty of criminality. And I just think this whole thing is so anti-American from the get-go. Your thoughts?
1: Yeah. I mean, this is the thing, Kevin. Conservatives have to start being completely outspoken on this issue, right? I am so tired of pretending like Texas having dozens and dozens of new mosques over just the past couple of years is not a thing. Why don't you even tolerate this at all? Really? Are we not Americans? Like, I'm in such a mindset, honestly, of saying, why do we even tolerate something like Islam, which counter to Western culture? Why do we tolerate it at all, let alone having it be pushed on us as Americans? There's nothing as flagrantly anti-American. So let me understand this. You can burn the American flag, right? And the liberals don't care about that.
0: They think that's an expression of free speech.
1: Yeah. Well, so is not flying a stupid flag with a, yes, exactly. So I've got news for them. This is anti-American, and let's let this one go to the Supreme Court. Even though I don't have that much confidence in our Supreme Court today, let's let it go there. Let's see what we can do about it. But let's be very vocal as Americans, and very honest, by the way. I think it's a time for a new level of honesty in our body politic. Like, let's stop playing their games. You get somebody on the left elected, and they go as far, they can win with 51% of the vote, Kevin, and they will be the most radical leftist in Congress or the Senate or wherever it is they're elected
0: or the
1: by
0: White
1: dog
0: House.
1: Catcher.
0: Or the White
1: right,
0: House.
1: Exactly.
0: Scranton Joe was a moderate, remember? He's just a good old guy from Pennsylvania.
1: Right. So how about now, when we win by 51% of the vote, we go as far right as we want to go? I'm tired of playing the games. I'm tired of being deferential. I'm tired of tipping my hat at a radical party who wants to fundamentally take away what is American. Listen, if you don't like what's American, if you want to be in a mosque, you know what? There are dozens of other countries out there where you can go. I'll pay your plane ticket.
0: Well, and here's the thing. The administration's done very well to bring the rest of the country to a different kind of reminder of who we are as a nation and so forth. I know you mentioned the mosques in Texas, but generally speaking, the administration is moving the country in one direction. And in some of these places, Minnesota, Los Angeles, New York, most of the state of California, though there are a lot of really good people in California, you've got forces that are going in the opposite direction. And I've asked this question for a very long time. Our founders founded America on the principles, the moral principles of Judeo-Christian belief, but they built within the system the ability to practice freely a religion of your choice without pressure from the government. I've said this, though, on my show many times over the last 2 years. I'm not convinced that there's anything about Islam that that is that coincides or that can work alongside of traditional American worldview of plurality, of having people that may have disagreement but that can still work together. When the solution to not working together is you kill the other person because they're an infidel, that seems to me to be a little bit outside the framework of what even our founders envisioned and would tolerate. And I think that we have to start talking about it with truth. I think we have to start saying this is a worldview that does not peacefully coexist with American beliefs.
1: Yeah, I think you're absolutely right. It's that honesty. You know, I went through years and years of training as a counselor, but one time I went to a counselor myself and he told me this, and I've never forgotten it. He said, if you can just be kind and honest in every conversation you have, if you can just hold yourself to those two things, it changes the whole dynamic. I think, you know, President Trump, if there's a legacy that he's going to have that I think is going to really change the fiber of America and the world really forever and ever, it's going to be his level of transparency with the American people.
0: Yeah.
1: So we not only have come to expect it at this point, we have come to demand it. But I just want to hold Americans to that, and I want to tell them they deserve to continue to demand that level of a truth, and even when it's uncomfortable, let's have the conversations. Let's have all the conversations. This is why I get so angry when people say, let's just shut down Tucker. Let's just... No! Let's have the conversation in a public arena so that the truth can absolutely... Anybody trying to shut down speech, if you are not a truth seeker, you don't like truth. You don't like truth and you don't want it discussed. Let's have all of these conversations, even the really hard ones like this one, in the public arena so that Americans can make up their minds. That's where I am on this. I have become just a fierce truth seeker, and I don't want to just accept anybody's lies laying down anymore, because that's how we end up with problems like DEI and like racial gerrymandering and all the rest of the things that have caused so many problems in our culture for so long. So let's stop. Let's demand it.
0: That's excellently said, Dr. Gina. As always, thank you so much.
1: Thank you, Kevin.
0: Kevin McCullough coming right back from New York. Don't go away.
2: Stick around for more of That Kevin next.
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0: All right, Kevin McCullough, very, very glad to have you with us. Thank you for being here. Love being with you Monday through Friday. All 700-plus affiliates that take the show Monday through Sunday. So grateful for all of you that that join us. The email address is thatkevinshow@gmail.com if you want to weigh in. I also want to say thank you to those of you who continue to help feed and give water to the children that are dying from lack of food and water in our Food for the Poor effort. There were several more children helped yesterday. And friends, I just think that we have until the end of this month, and I believe that in doing so, we could set a precedent that's been very, very difficult for people to handle, you know, in terms of doing what's really, really good. Right now, I believe of all of the Salem media hosts that are in the company, I think we are somewhere around, let's just say, we're about 200 children away from being somewhere in the lead on that. We have this month to be able to do that. And it doesn't matter to me if I beat my colleagues or not in terms of helping the most kids. What I want to do is just not leave any of the kids behind. And we've already helped 700 plus, going on near 800, before long. Could we feed and clothe, and give clean drinking water to 1,000 children this year? That would be so amazing if we could pull that off. 855-907-4673 is the number. 855-907-4673. But these are children that don't have food to eat on a regular basis. And when they, and when we take care of one for $75, that child now immediately begins to get two meals a day for the next year. So they go from maybe having one meal a week or every few days, trying to eat some boiled bark or something else like that in the meantime to just satiate their hunger, going from that situation into two nutritionally balanced, nutritionally fit for them meals, which means that they need a lot of really simple carbohydrates and lots of simple proteins. That will help their body overcome the malnutrition, and then it begins to help them grow, which is ultimately the purpose of the food, is to help the child grow. Equally important, if not more so, the clean drinking water allows them to now have a water source that they don't have to worry about being sick from. They don't have to try to boil all the water they, you know, very place they got it from. They are now able to, up to 10,000 gallons a day for a town, have water that is in abundance and clean and usable. And it's just a joy to be able to hear kids say, "Mister, my water's delicious." Like, we don't think about that here, but first time a kid told me that when I was on a Food for the Poor trip, I just started bawling because it's so true. So anyway, if you have not yet helped us, 855-907-4673, 855-907-4673, about 202 kids away from hitting that 1,000 child mark. And I'd love to help. And every gift you give this hour will be matched child for child. So $75 helps one. If you give it this hour, it'll help two. $150 would help two children. If you give it this hour, that'll help four. And friends, you can see we can knock that out pretty quickly. And I would love to do that here in the month of April. Get 1,000 children taken care of. That would be so amazing. 855-907-4673. 855-907-4673. Kevin McCullough is my name. It's That Kevin Show, and you can find everything you need related to it, including the podcast, at thatkevinshow.com. 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
1: With SRN News, I'm Jason Walker. President Trump announcing the Project Freedom to help ships leave the Strait of Hormuz beginning Monday morning. He says the project aims to assist the neutral and innocent countries affected by the war. Spirit Airlines out of business after 34 years, leaving a lot of travelers wondering what to do next. Now, for one thing, Transportation Secretary Sean Duffy says Spirit flyers can get the money back.
2: If you bought a ticket and hadn't flown that ticket yet, the dollars that you used to buy the ticket, those are held in reserve by Spirit Airlines. And so that money is there. And so refunds will flow to the original form of payment for those who had booked a ticket. So we feel very comfortable that you will get a refund for the portion of the flight that you didn't fly.
1: And this is SRN News.
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14: 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Ladies and gentlemen, here's Scott Jennings.
15: A beautiful Friday, May the 1st. Let's take a quick check of the headlines. A little breaking news here. On the Scott Jennings Show, reverberations of the Supreme Court decision this week, now down in Alabama. It sounds like the governor, Kay Ivey, there is about to call a special session to update Alabama's map and make it a 6-1 congressional delegation. It is currently 5-2. We're still watching to see what happens in other states that would be affected by that Voting Rights Act ruling earlier this week. Also, as we mentioned a little earlier on the show, the quick check of the headlines, a little breaking news here. On the Scott Jennings Show, reverberations of the Supreme Court decision this week, now down in Alabama. It sounds like the governor, Kay Ivey, there is about to call a special session to update Alabama's map and make it a 6-1 congressional delegation. It is currently 5-2. We're still watching to see what happens in other states that would be affected by that Voting Rights Act ruling earlier this week. Also, as we mentioned a little earlier on the show, it is currently 5-2. We're still watching to see what happens in other states that would be affected by that Voting Rights Act ruling earlier.

0: back in 1883. He is the only horse to have won the Derby with just two starts under his belt. So he's light on seasoning, but I think he's very high on talent. So think of it like LeBron James entering the NBA out of high school. He's jumping, he's making that big leap, but he might just be talented enough.
1: Darren Rogers is the communications director out of Churchill Downs. You know, Darren, I've been to a lot of derbies, and our listeners know I live near the track there in Kentucky. Still, to me, greatest experience I ever had, the horse that I still love the most to this day, 1997, Silver Charm. Quickly, I've got 10 seconds. Is there a gray in this field this year?
0: Oh, yeah. You got to be on the lookout for Great White. Great White.
1: Great White. All right. We'll take a look at Great White. We'll reminisce about Silver Charm, and we'll be watching with millions of people around the world for the 152nd running of the Kentucky Derby. That is tomorrow night on NBC, and tonight, for the first time in prime time, the Kentucky Oaks. We'll take a break and have more on the Scott Jennings Show right after this.
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3: We got some Kentucky windage there from our buddy Darren out at Churchill Downs, didn't we? Big weekend for Kentucky and for Louisville. Running of the Kentucky Derby tomorrow night, the Kentucky Oaks tonight. We thank Darren for his time. Do want to lob in a word here for our friends at the International Fellowship of Christians and Jews. The word is this: right now, our Jewish friends feel forgotten. There is a Jewish woman named Esther I'd like to tell you about. She's in her home in Israel, and she is living through days and nights of fear. The sirens are sounding, the rockets are screaming through the sky, and she is spending long stretches in a bomb shelter. And she's doing this at the age of 84. She's elderly, she is fragile, and she is alone. Now, put yourself in those shoes. No help, no food deliveries, no medical care, no one knocking at the door, and in a war zone? But because of friends like you, Esther is not alone. Because of the fellowship, the IFCJ, you are there bringing food and meeting urgent needs and reminding Jewish people like Esther, hey, you're not forgotten. We are right here with you. In times of fear and uncertainty, your compassion brings hope and help. And Esther asked us to pass along this message. She said, quote, to those who give, you are doing a very great mitzvah, a good deed. You give from your hearts. 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It is Friday, May the 1st. It's Friday afternoon, and you know what that means. It is time for the Relief Factor, Pain of the Week.
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3: All right, this was, you know, we had an interesting conversation here at the Scott Jennings Show. There were a lot of pains of the week. There were a lot of pains in the you-know-what to me and others this week. But what was worthy of rising to the level of Relief Factor Pain of the Week? I'm going to award it to the Joe Biden Justice Department, the Biden DOJ, and all of this aggressive anti-Christian bias that is now being exposed. Now, as we've been discussing on the show, we have learned this week and over the last few weeks that Biden DOJ prosecutors were discussing their desires to target Catholic nuns over text messages.

0: Now, she wrote that text message to a guy named J.P. Cooney, who was then chief of the D.C. U.S. Attorney Office Fraud, Public Corruption, and Civil Rights Section. This is a high-ranking, powerful guy. Cooney responds to Gaston, and he says, "I'm with you, although I'd like to prosecute any nun who still wears the head habit." This is what prosecutors in Joe Biden's administration were discussing: how to throw nuns in jail. Now, Cooney is running for Congress now out in Virginia, and of course, he's one of the most strident anti-Trump candidates in the country. Now, earlier this month, we also learned that the Biden administration was weaponizing federal law enforcement by selectively prosecuting pro-life activists under the Freedom of Access to Clinic Entrances Act. They call it the FACE Act. And this followed a review of more than 700,000 internal records. So this isn't allegations. This is backed up by actual records that have now come forward. DOJ officials in the Trump administration say following their review, they can conclude that prosecutors under Biden coordinated with abortion rights groups to track activists, to seek harsh sentences for pro-life defendants, and in some cases they were withholding evidence or they tried to exclude jurors based on religion. So you have throwing nuns in prison, and you have prosecutors who are making pro-lifers, Christians, who were out on sidewalks praying for the babies. They are turning them into public enemy number one. You've got criminals running wild in this country, violent illegal aliens pouring across the border during the Biden administration. And what does Joe Biden have his people doing? Hey, let's throw the nuns in jail. Hey, these pro-lifers, these Christians on this sidewalk, let's throw the book at them because they're out here saying prayers to try to keep babies alive. The next time somebody tells you that Joe Biden didn't have an enemies list, I beg to differ, and so do you. The nuns and the pro-lifers and the Christians, those were the enemies for Joe Biden, and that's why his Department of Justice is the relief factor pain of the week. More after this.
1: That's the relief factor pain of the week. Scott Jennings, a real pain in the agenda for the lefties.
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1: 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Official.

0: See, in an Oklahoma City suburb, say at least 10 people have been shot and wounded at a party. Edmond police say there were reports of shots being fired at a gathering of dozens of young people near a lake Sunday night. President Trump announcing Project Freedom. That helps ships leave the Strait of Hormuz beginning Monday morning. He says the project aims to assist the neutral and innocent countries affected by the war. Elsewhere, a cargo vessel near the strait attacked by a small craft early Sunday. Iran sharply denies having anything to do with that. Pentagon has reached deals with seven tech companies to use their artificial intelligence in a classified computer network. It allows the military to tap into AI-powered capabilities. SRN News.
1: Dad, guess what?
2: What?
1: You are going to be a grandfather.
2: That's great. Not too long ago, moments like this with my daughter would have been a challenge. 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And I went for help down at the VA. If I can take that first step after almost 50 years, I know other veterans can too. 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
10: The man who made CNN safe for conservatives again. Here's Scott Jennings.
11: Well, I don't know how safe it is. Safer, I think it they will get in your personal space over there. I will tell you that. Scott Jennings here on Salem. It is Friday, May the 1st. It is Friday afternoon, which means it's time for Friday Punditry and our honorary pundit of the week, our friend Jim Garrity from National Review. Jim is on the move today. You're in a car, you're going somewhere, you're mobile, but not too mobile to deliver all the hot takes on the political news of the week.
12: Yes, and as you would expect, Scott, my car only makes right turns. I could say that that's, a reflection of my politics, but also if you're from the state of New Jersey, because of jug handles, you don't know how to make a left turn. You also don't know how to pump your own gas, so.
11: I love it. All right. Well, we appreciate your time, despite your having to move around today. And I want to start with a topic that you have been hot on this week and I think had some excellent takes on. And it has to do with what's going on with the Democratic Party up in Maine. There had been a primary for the U.S. Senate between the sitting governor, Janet Mills, and this supposed oyster farmer named Graham Plattner. But this week, Janet Mills, the governor up there, who had been the choice of the Democratic establishment, including Chuck Schumer, suspended her campaign. She has succumbed to this onslaught from Plattner. And this is problematic for a host of reasons, not in the least of which is that it's pretty obvious Plattner is some sort of a Nazi. We don't know to what degree. We know he had a Nazi tattoo on his chest. We know he says anti-Semitic things. We know he goes on anti-Semitic podcasts. And the Democrats, who spend all their time, Jim, calling Donald Trump a Nazi, has said, hey, I guess if you can't beat him, join him. What is going on in Maine?
12: I was going to say, when you get the SS Totenkopf, Death's Head symbol, the one that if you've ever seen an Indiana Jones movie, if you've ever seen any World War II movie, you've seen the SS officers. There's even a very funny British comedy sketch in which they kind of think, we have skulls on our caps. Are we the bad guys? You know, the idea that, like, he got it in the Balkans, you know, when he was in the army, and he didn't recognize it as the SS tattoo. I guess he thought he was getting the skull and crossbones from a pirate ship, but we've all seen the pirate flag. This ain't that. And then he decided, you know, he just didn't notice for 18 years that he had the symbol of the SS on his chest, staring back at him in the mirror every day. Oh, by the way, Scott, as you likely know, the New Yorker did a profile on him and described him as a military history buff. I don't know about you. I really want to know what parts of military history he was most fascinated by. But, like, oh, he's a military history buff who didn't notice the SS symbol. That seems a little weird. That seems a little odd overlooking there.
11: What I find interesting, by the way, about this is whenever this is described in the mainstream media, they often say he had a tattoo resembling a Nazi symbol. No, he had a literal Nazi symbol. It's not resembling a Nazi symbol. It is the literal thing. So let's not be cute with this. Let's call it what it is, a Nazi symbol.
12: Yeah, it was not SSS or a five-starred swastika or something. No, this was a Death's Head symbol. And needless to say, this has, well, raised a furor. And you'd think that if you were Janet Mills, this would be a fairly easy case to make of, yes, I am older than Methuselah. Yes, I am the establishment, but the other guy has a Nazi has the Nazi symbol on his chest. She couldn't do that. And so the other thing which I just find bizarre about this, Scott, you're on CNN a lot. I know the viewership of CNN is not uniformly conservative. You know, I'm going to go out on a limb and say you've been called a Nazi at some point in your career.
11: Oh, yeah. Of course.
12: You know, on social media, you probably get it like clockwork. Trump gets called a Nazi. George W. Bush gets called a Nazi. Basically, if you're a Republican in life, you've been called
11: a Nazi.
12: Because, you know, as we all know, the Nazis believed in limited government. The Nazis were big supporters of Israel. You know, obviously, the Nazis were nothing to do with what the Republican Party stands for today. But anyway, if you know, the interesting thing is that in light of this, the only person that Democrats will stand and say, this person is not a Nazi, is the guy who had the SS tattoo.
11: Well, on that front, let's talk about the Democratic response to this, because in Washington, all of the Democratic senators, or most of them, the most radical progressives were with Plattner, but most of the other Democrats had either been quiet about this or they had been with Janet Mills. And one of them is named Chris Van Hollen. He's from Maryland. And he got asked by a reporter named Jake Sherman, well, how do you reconcile supporting someone with a Nazi tattoo? Chris Van Hollen had this to say. Cut 17.
9: The dude has not had a Nazi tattoo. I mean, let's be clear about what's going on here. I mean, is that, how do you view that? I mean, it seems to be at least somewhat disqualifying and traditional.
13: Certainly historically.
9: So look, I mean, let's take a couple issues, including the comments he's made in the past. I mean, he's been very clear that he went into combat on behalf of the United States. He went through a really rough period, PTSD type period. And he has himself said there are lots of things he's done and said that he completely regrets.
11: Okay, so can people change? And is it right for Chris Van Hollen to blame basically being in the military for, you know, turning yourself into a Nazi? That, by the way, that's what Plattner has also said, Jim. He's basically saying, well, you know, I went into the U.S. military and they turned me into a Nazi. It's like the Monty Python skit. They turned me into a newt, you know, and now it got better. I mean, this is this the explanation? It's the military's fault?
12: I'm sure maybe if you are in the fever swamps of the left, you look, oh, the U.S. military, it radicalizes people. It's dangerous. I'd remind you, no, that's the guys who were fighting the Nazis. That's different. It's not surprising to see Chris von Hollen and Chuck Schumer and all these people completely changing their tune. The collapse of the Bills campaign is the biggest surrender since Paris. Now, Plattner's support in the Democratic primary was mostly amongst the youth in the coastal cities, but I think you're going to see a quick offensive in the western direction. All of her campaign efforts, it just fell like the Maginot Line, Scott. It was just, I can go with these metaphors all day.
11: You could. And we could let you, or we could move on. I think moving on is the right answer. Look, bottom line on this, I suspect what the Republicans are going to do is play clip after clip after clip after clip after clip of Democrats saying Nazis are bad, and then clip after clip after clip of Democrats standing literally next to a guy with a Nazi tattoo. It is going to make them look ridiculous. I would just point out, in Maine in the Senate race, Susan Collins, the Republican, never led in a single survey 6 years ago when she got reelected. I don't know if she's going to lead in any surveys now, but she's been a survivor her entire career. It's going to be a hot race, and now the Democrats are standing with the Nazis as they try to take the Senate majority. We're talking to Jim Garrity from the National Review. He's our pundit of the week. I want to talk about, you know what? I want to talk about Jimmy Kimmel some more, because he's the most hateful man in America. And he made a quote-unquote joke about Melania Trump and Donald Trump earlier this week, which set off a firestorm in politics. Let's hear that and hear his defense of that, actually, in cut number 13.
13: It was a pretend roast. I said, our First Lady Melania is here. Look at her, so beautiful. Mrs. Trump, you have a glow like an expectant widow, which... obviously was a joke about their age difference and the look of joy we see on her face every time they're together. It was a very light roast joke about the fact that he's almost 80 and she's younger than I am. It was not by any stretch of the definition a call to assassination, and they know that.
11: Okay, Jim Garrity, do you buy the Jimmy Kimmel after-the-fact explanation here?
12: Oh, not in the slightest. And I mean, for starters, the joke is kind of tasteless. Scott, you and I are not, you know, super old. I can remember when you just didn't joke about the potential death of the president or the assassination of the president. It was just seen as maybe that was a lingering legacy of the Kennedy assassination. But for at some point, it stopped being something you couldn't joke about. And if, you know, Kimmel could have gotten himself out of most of this, say, oh my goodness, I have no idea that what happened at the White House Correspondents' Dinner was going to happen. Of course, yeah. I never want to see Trump assassinated. I never want to, you know, I hope Trump lives to be 100. You know, like, if he had said anything like that, and instead of doubling down and insisting that all the criticism of him was bad faith, I think people would have said, okay, you know, and people would have moved on from it. They didn't. And he, in the end, he could not concede that anyone could reasonably take offense at that. And the other thing is, it's just not that funny a joke, which is the other problem.
11: Well, this is the issue that no one can explain to me. What is the joke? I mean, he keeps calling it a joke. Hey, it was a light roast joke. I mean, is there anything funny at all? Let's just take him at his word that he was joking about their age difference. Would there be anything funny about an older spouse passing away? Would the younger spouse find that to be great hilarity in their lives? I mean, what is the joke? No one can explain it.
12: Yeah, the punchline is not about his age. The punchline is about his demise, right? Now, you could say, oh, he's not directly saying assassination or something like that. But the other thing is that Trump has already had, you know, now this last one of the White House Correspondents' Dinner was the third that we know about. I assume the Secret Service is regularly, you know, knocking on doors of people who are posting crazy things online and stuff like that. I just think it probably isn't the sort of, and, you know, people know from my previous comments about Plattner. I have a really high tolerance for jokes that are kind of edgy or, you know, but like, I just don't understand. I don't understand how in the aftermath of a violent incident, you don't say, oh my goodness, it was not my intention. I'm sorry if I offended anyone.
11: Well, she is not considering this to be a joking matter. She being Joy Reid, former MSNBC host. She, along with, from what I can gather, is a massive amount of liberals who are online a lot, believe that this was all staged, that this was all some sort of a hoax. Let's listen to Joy Reid in Cut 15.
14: Don't ask any questions, even though they're just odd things that keep happening around Trump. And we know that Viktor Orban, allegedly, according to Washington Post reporting, there was a plot by the Russians to stage an assassination, fake assassination for Orban. So all of this throws in together. You're like, when something seems too perfect, people, they don't believe in it. And Donald Trump now again gets victimized by an alleged would-be assassin in front of the perfect witnesses, the press.
11: By the way, and I'll give you the last word here, Jim, 15 seconds. She's showing a video while saying this of like the Butler assassination was also a hoax. She believes both of them are hoaxes. Give you the last word on it.
12: Sure. Well, I mean, Joy Reid was in cable news for a very long time, and it's, you know, like, she was a crazy person. She's always been a crazy person. It's kind of disturbing. The other thing is, like, as you watch what happened last Saturday night, all too perfect, are those the adjectives that come to mind? I don't think that's how I describe that.
11: Jim Garrity from National Review is our pundit of the week, and when we come back, we're going to have the winners and losers. Jim will take the winner, I'll take the loser. First, a word from our friends at Chapter. If you or someone you love is on Medicare, you know it's a mess. It is all these mailers and robocalls and half-truths. It's designed to be opaque and to confuse you. But Chapter unravels the whole thing. They cut through the noise. 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You basically call them up. 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They tell you if you're on the best plan, great. And if you're not, they get you switched over to the one that is and save you hundreds and maybe thousands of dollars. They got my mom on her Plan G. She's saving $600 a year. And on my dad, well, he needed a new primary care physician. And they were a concierge. They found him a new doctor. It worked for us. I listened to it. 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
20: 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We're always on. 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
12: Yeah, the phone companies love me because of people throwing against it and breaking their phones. So.
11: Before I ask you for the winner of the week, you know, something I didn't spend a lot of time talking about this week was the King's visit. I actually was part of it. I got to go to the embassy in Washington. I shook the King's hand, and that was exciting.
12: Oh, wow.
11: To meet the King of England, yes, and he was very generous with his time there at the embassy. I got asked on CNN if I had been able to design the King's trip to America, where would I have taken him? Let's hear that in cut number 11.
2: Who should the king and queen have visited? This is not a who, this is a what. Really should have taken him to a Buc-ee's. Because if you want the Brits to understand what they really lost in the War of Independence, you'll take him to a Buc-ee's. Uh-huh. Nothing more American than going to a Buc-ee's. We should have gotten him a package of beaver nuggets.
4: What the hell is a Buc-ee's?
24: I don't even know what a Buc-ee's is.
4: I have no idea what a Buc-ee's is.
2: None of you all know what a Buc-ee's is.
12: I don't know what a Buc-ee's is.
2: This is the literal divide in America.
4: You don't know what a Pollo Tropical is.
12: I can't get the King's name right, but I know Buc-ee's.
2: Oh, my goodness.
4: Do you know what a Pollo Tropical is? Do you know what Versailles is?
2: So
4: I know what Buc-ee's is.
2: I've been to both.
24: Whatever it is, he doesn't want to go.
2: Buc-ee's.
11: Okay, so the most revealing thing about that panel this week, Jim, was that I appear to be the only person at CNN who knows what Buc-ee's is, which could not be a better sort of example of the political and cultural divide in America. But Buc-ee's would have been a good visit for the King of England. Where would you take the King?
12: Well, if it's not too similar, maybe a Waffle House?
11: Waffle House is great.
12: I must say, I was not excited about the royal visit. My philosophy on this is kind of encapsulated by a wise philosopher named Frank Drebin, who said, "No matter how silly the idea of having a queen may be to us, as Americans, we must be gracious hosts." And he, when his work in Police Squad, saved Queen Elizabeth from Reggie Jackson back in 1989, I believe. So.
11: He absolutely did. And also probably was a better Major League umpire than 50 or 60% of the current working umpires in the MLB today. All right, Jim Garrity, we are going to do the winners and losers here. Let's start with a winner. Who was it?
12: Okay, so way back in the Mesozoic era of my career, I worked for a wire service, and the papers that I wrote for were the Bangor Daily News and the Lewiston Sun Journal. So I wouldn't say I knew Susan Collins especially well, but this was, you know, earlier in her career, and I nicknamed her and Olympia Snow, who was the other side, the Nice Lady Caucus, right? You talked a bit about how Susan Collins, you know, trailed every single poll and was seen as a goner by most of the, not just mainstream media, the entire political world. So I thought she was gone against Sarah Gideon 6 years ago. Not only did she win, she won by 8 or 9 points. This was not a close race. So I look at that and I think you put her up against Nazi tattoo guy, she's going to be fine. The other weird wrinkle in this is that she is the chair of the Senate Appropriations Committee. there are senators who would give their left arm to be chair of the Senate Appropriations Committee. Enormously powerful. You prioritize your state, bring home the bacon. And I can't believe the people of Maine are going to get rid of that for Nazi tattoo guy because they're really mad about what's going on in Washington or something like that. So I think she's the winner of the week. She has a much easier race in the general election. I think she's going to be fine, even if she's going to poll badly between now and then.
11: Well, you and I are on the same page about winners and losers, because if Senator Collins is the winner of the week, I was thinking that how can it be anybody other than Janet Mills, the sitting governor of Maine, who was recruited at the age of 78 into this United States Senate race to take on Susan Collins. She had the full backing of the Democratic establishment. She had Chuck Schumer. She had everything. She had everything but the Nazis. And it turns out that the Nazis in Maine were stronger than she could have ever imagined. And she gets run out of her own party's primary as a sitting governor. Do you know how incredibly rare that really is? And so poor Janet Mills, I guess, is the loser of the week. She won't be going to the United States Senate, and she will have to live with the knowledge of everybody that she couldn't beat Nazi tattoo guy in a Democratic primary in the state of Maine. Jim Garrity, read him at the National Review every morning. I do it. You should as well. Thank you for listening. We're out of here. The show on Monday, broadcasting live from the Louisiana state capitol in Baton Rouge. We'll see you there. Have a great weekend.
7: 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This is

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8: With SRN News, I'm Jason Walker. Despite what liberal Democrats may be preaching these days, there's no question about it. President Trump's energy policies are working.
9: Under Donald J. Trump, the United States is energy independent for the first time in 50 years. I don't know if you're aware of that, but I was even surprised to learn that myself. We are a net exporter of oil and gas, so we're not as reliant on the Middle East as we used to be. And that happened to, thanks to Trump and the shale revolution.
8: Economist Steve Moore making his comments on the Salem Radio Network. President Trump announcing Project Freedom to help vessels leave the Strait of Hormuz beginning Monday morning. He says the project aims to assist neutral and or innocent countries affected by the war. Meanwhile, a cargo vessel near the strait was attacked by a small craft early Sunday morning. This is SRN News.
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4: And here we go, ladies and gentlemen. Armed American Radio's Daily Defense begins right now. Greg, I think it's a Tuesday. Is it a Tuesday today, Greg? Is it Tuesday? Tuesday, I think it is. I think it's a Tuesday.
6: Yeah, it feels like Wednesday.
4: It does feel like Wednesday, and what's interesting, the reason I asked that is my son earlier today, I asked where his mom was, and he said, I think she's taking out the garbage. And I thought, okay, before she left for work, I guess she was taking out, but then it dawned on me, well, wait, garbage day's tomorrow at the ranch.
6: Yeah.
4: Not today at the ranch.
7: So I've Do you have a ranch? Hold on a second.
4: Yeah, we have a ranch there, Andy Hoosier, the voice of Liaison. Good program yesterday, by the way.
6: Yeah,
4: it was
6: fun.
4: 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The on-air lights are blinking outside to anybody driving by. 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Greg, I'll let you do your thing for the rest, and we'll take it from there and get to Lee the Gun Rider Williams.
6: Yeah, sure. 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
4: So, Lee, the Gunwriter Williams, just saw me stand up and show you my shirt, the Founding Rockers, and I saw him grin over there on camera. Lee, how you doing, brother?
8: Good, brother. How are you?
4: I'm doing good. Isn't that a great shirt? My guitar instructor loved that today. I have
8: some
4: really fun guitar shirts. I've got one with Abe just leaning into the mic with his Gibson 335 hanging off of his strap, just ripping it, you know? Got some good fun stuff. Lee, what's going on? We missed you last week. Schedule was all screwed up because the National Rifle Association, you got a couple great reports out, and there are some other things we want to talk about as well today. How you been, my brother, from another mother?
8: Been busy, man. Been busier than hell. Usually you think some type of little summer unwind, you know? No. We've been kicking butt.
4: Yeah, well, there's a lot going on. Virginia Supreme Court today, by the way, ladies and gentlemen, I can't say this is breaking. Saw this earlier today, 3 or 4 hours ago, but the Virginia Supreme Court has refused to grant a stay of the injunction in the gerrymandering case in the state of Virginia. Now, having followed gun cases over the last 20 years at SCOTUS, appellate levels, district court levels, etc., generally speaking, at this level, Lee, this is a very, very good sign that the Virginia Supreme Court is of the belief, and, you know, again, it's just a guess. It's a good guess, educated guess over the years, that the Virginia Supreme Court does not believe this thing is going to pass its state constitutional muster. I feel pretty good about that gerrymandering being wiped out in the state of Virginia. What do you think?
8: I agree. I think the Supreme Court's got enough good conservatives on it to make sure that happens.
4: I hope you're right about that, and I hope that history is a precedent here in this case, because Virginia, well, you know, we're all Virginians right now, ladies and gentlemen. What's happening there is impacting all of us either today or down the road. That's why we're continuing to pay such very, very close attention to the state of Virginia. Very, very, very important stuff. And when it comes to this gerrymandering, Hakeem Jeffries out there running his mouth about, you know, war and all this garbage nonsense. And my only warning to him is you'd better watch your mouth, my friend. Okay?
8: Yeah.
4: You'd better watch your mouth. Don't get out like Bondi ahead of your skis. Be very careful with what you say. Words mean things, and there are millions of people paying very careful attention to what it is you do, what you say, and what your party is up to. And it is a very, very, very dangerous game that those folks are playing right now with that type of rhetoric. Lee, I think you would agree with that.
8: Well, yeah, and he's the lead Democrat in this country right now. We could not do any better. We could not do any better, quite frankly.
4: I like what DeSantis said. Come on down to Florida any day, pal.
8: Yeah.
4: Right? You're down in Florida. Wouldn't you love to see Jeffries down there? Would he be welcomed with open arms? Maybe in little pockets.
8: Yeah. There's a couple of big cities like Miami and Tally where he'd probably be welcomed. But I don't think he'd fit in with your average Floridian too well, to put it mildly.
4: Yeah. Nothing that he wants is compatible with the state of Florida. Or for that matter, the rest of the nation, their numbers are in the toilet as well. But he would be well advised to just shut his trap. The rhetoric coming out of these politicians' mouths, on the Democrat side in particular, is not going to age well for them in time. It is definitely not. And I can't believe that they haven't yet seen that. But they will. Hey, Lee, before we go to your stuff, I want to save some of yours for close to the end of the program today. Did you see Cam Edwards is reporting today, and we've been talking about Connecticut a lot. He just can't get enough gun control in the Northeast. They just can't get enough. Connecticut governor now wants to ban Glocks. Now, Cam asks the question in the headline without even having to read the story. Guess what that's doing to gun sales?
8: Yeah, I know. I'm glad he hasn't decided to ban staccatos, because I'm looking for a second one, and I don't need the price to go up. But, I'm sure Glock is loving it right now.
4: Yeah, well, you know, when the Democrats come after your guns, guns go off the shelves. And every Democrat president has had their poster put up in every gun shop in the country when they start the nonsense. And nothing sells guns better than a threat of a ban. A ban, 100%. By the way, one of the most popular pistols, if not the most popular pistol in America, certainly within common use. Definition.
8: And how would that ban, I mean, how would you go about doing that? It's asinine. It's a political trick.
4: Well,
8: anybody that would be stupid enough to go turn in their Glock doesn't deserve to have one now.
4: Well, you're right, but let's dive into that. That's a good question. How would you go about doing that? So let's talk about some of the options. I'm glad you brought that up. How would they do it? Well, it would require your compliance, ladies and gentlemen, is
8: correct.
4: What it would do.
8: Correct.
4: It would require you to say, well, golly gosh, the Democrats in my state have made my guns illegal. I better go turn them in. Said no patriot ever.
8: You know, even in the deepest red states they've ever had, when they've tried, and look at other countries, when they try and do one of these, you get maybe 2 or 3%. Are the owners actually turning them in?
4: Yeah, and I bet those 2 or 3% are Democrats who didn't mind jumping through all the hoops to get them in the first place.
8: Right, right. And now, they had to go find them because they didn't remember where they were.
4: Yeah, probably. So we can fun with this, ladies and gentlemen, but it is a very serious matter because let's talk about that again and keep the conversation alive. It's an interesting conversation. How would they go about that? Well, what will happen is you will not comply, and we've seen this happen in the past. And let's go right back to Connecticut. When Connecticut forced registration shortly after Newtown of all assault weapons, I think they had less than 1 to 3% compliance that they were aware of estimated in the state. And that applies to this day, Lee.
8: Mm-hmm. I agree. It's insane. I was in Delaware when Ruth Ann Minner was governor. And I don't know if you remember her, but she was anti-gun as hell. And I would walk into the gun shops, and there would be a picture of her on the wall. Of course, she's wearing a Nazi uniform. Mm-hmm. They had done a little photoshopping. But it is an insane move, and it's purely for political reasons. There's no real rationale to do it. And like I said, they would be lucky if they got 3% to turn them in.
4: Yeah, and here's the thing. They know that.
8: Yeah.
4: They don't stop. They know that. So what's the next step? Rhode Island is a great example, ladies and gentlemen, of what is the next step. Well, we said you could keep the guns you already have, but in the essence of public safety, now we're going to change that this legislative session, and we're going to say, no, you can't keep those guns. That's the next step, ladies and gentlemen. We're not making this up. That's what the Democrats 100%. Are trying to do in Rhode Island right now. That's not gun nut talk radio stuff, ladies and gentlemen. That's what the Dems in Rhode Island are doing right now, trying to wipe out grandfathering. And then what happens? Turn your gun in, you can't have it. So let's walk through this, Lee, and we'll carry this into the next segment. We've got 30 seconds. This is a great conversation because this is exactly how it will go down, folks. And again, it's not two gun nuts plus Greg sitting here telling you and theorizing what will happen. This is what they're actually doing.
8: Yeah.
4: So when we come back from the break, we'll continue the conversation, because what is the next step in Rhode Island, knowing what we just said about Connecticut, knowing that most people aren't going to do it, most people are not going to comply with it, save for a few Democrats who go, I don't need mine, I'm just going to turn it in anyway, I'm going to take mine to the police, blah, blah, blah, blah, blah, I'm not a patriot, I just wanted a gun, blah, blah, blah, you know the routine. We'll break it down further when we come back. Armed American Radio's Daily Defense continues. 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We'll be right back. 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Hi, guys. It's Mark. Look, I think you'll agree with me that as gun owners, we need to have each other's backs. That's regardless of what state we call home. Here at AAR, we discuss it every day, and we're heard in every state. Right now, Virginians desperately need our help. 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I'm a member, and I don't live in Virginia. 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
1: Indeed, welcome back to the show, folks. Mark Walters filling your prescription for freedom here in the CZ Studios. We've got Lee the Gunwriter Williams. If you're watching on your streams, you see him on camera. We'll get right back to Lee in just a moment. National Rifle Association, very important that you join the National Rifle Association, ladies and gentlemen. These cases that we're talking about and this egregious gun grabs, these egregious gun grabs by the Democrat Party, it's the National Rifle Association working in conjunction with other groups that are at the tip of the spear now under new management and fighting the good fight. And as I keep telling you about Virginia, we want you to join Virginia Citizens Defense League. Because no matter where you live, you're a Virginian right now, folks. We have got to stop this in Virginia, and we need to stop it cold. And the easiest way for us to do that is power in numbers. It's $25 for a year. Just join VCDL and get on those rolls. Get those weekly reports from the crew at Virginia Citizens Defense League, a great organization, by the way. And then you, too, can sign petitions and everything else. Play like the left does, ladies and gentlemen. Get dirty like they do. You do not have to live there to be a member. So join, please. It's 25 bucks, man. Virginia Citizens Defense League needs your help. If we stop it there, we stop it in your state. And we talked about how it could come right here to the state of Georgia where I sit. So very, very important. National Rifle Association as well. NRA.org/AAR. NRA.org/AAR. We'll talk more about our other partners as we go through the program. Lee the Gunwriter Williams, welcome back in, my brother. I want to continue this conversation because now we left off at a point where, you know, the question is, how do they enforce it? Well, the first step is for us not to comply. And then that forces the government's hand. Ooh, what are we going to do now? Nobody's paying attention to our little new laws that we made. Yeah, well, what are you going to do about it? Because when you don't comply, that's what you say. You say, no, uh-uh. I have a constitutional right to own what I own. You're not going to take it. And in many cases, it also says, you want it, come and take it. Molan Labe, you want it, come and take it. Force their hand. Are they really going to, is the Connecticut State Police really going to go door to door to door to door to door? Is Rhode Island police or Rhode Island cops going to go door to door to door to door to door? Virginia cops have already said they're not going to do that. And that was voiced by the superintendent of the Virginia State Police, Katz, who said it's not going to happen. We're not going to do it. And it's not on the table. Well, here's what he needs to know, just what you already know. It's not on the table now. It's not on the table now. But it can and will be on the table, just like they didn't think it would be on the table in Rhode Island, ladies and gentlemen, where they're now trying to go back and wipe out your grandfather. So what do? You got to stop this and nip this stuff in the bud right away. But that's how that happens. Go ahead, Lee. Let's go deeper now. Nobody's complied. They know that. Let's assume they want to take them. What happens?
2: Well, there is a new player in the mix, and that's the feds, the DOJ. We've seen, I forget her name, has said that the feds are not going to allow these states to inflict and change and try and overturn people's civil rights. So I think the Department of Justice could play a role, which they never really have before. I'll be very curious to see if these blue states take these legal actions that you've mentioned, what the U.S. DOJ does, because what they're doing obstructs federal law, clearly.
1: Well, I can probably say this with certainty. The Democrats don't care.
2: Right.
1: They'll bait the DOJ. They'll do it intentionally. They'll kick it up a notch to bait the DOJ. There's reason to believe that that's what Spanberger did in Virginia when she asked for amendments to the assault firearms bill that actually made it even worse on the heels of getting the letter from Harmeet Dillon. She could have just signed the bill or not signed it and let it go into law.

0: They'll force the DOJ's hand.
1: I would love to see one of these governors named first person in a federal lawsuit, or even better, get some handcuffs put on them for pulling this crap that they know violates federal law.
0: Yeah, with no qualified immunity, by the way.
1: Yeah, exactly.
0: With not being able to hide behind the fact that they're an elected official. In fact, in my estimation, that makes it even more egregious.
1: Absolutely.
0: When you're an elected official and you're intentionally violating the U.S. Constitution or intentionally violating court orders or thumbing your nose at a Supreme Court decision, which makes it clear. Now, these are going to be adjudicated, you know, in court. There's no question about it. Hopefully the Supreme Court gets off their duff, as we've been hammering on for the longest time, and they take one of these cases. But until then, ladies and gentlemen, the Democrats are going to continue to push and push and push and push and push. Now, their ultimate goal is to rid you of your firearms. They've already said that. We already know that's what they want to do. The question becomes, let's just go a step further, Lee. Rhode Island State Police decide, yeah, because some Democrats have called for police powers to enforce this nonsense, including in Virginia. And that's when the Virginia State Police stepped up. The cats did, the superintendent. Said, nope, not going to happen, never has, never will on my watch. Let's assume that they decide to do that, or some departments decide to do that, others don't. Or some counties decide to, others don't. What happens if you live in a county where they do that? Because that is, they would do that if they could. Dianne Feinstein has already told us, if I could have had 51 votes, Mr. and Mrs. America, turn them all in, I would have done it. How do you think Feinstein envisioned Americans turning them all in? You think she would have been satisfied with zero compliance across the country, or 1% to 3% compliance? No, she would have called for federal action.
1: Well, as to the colonel or the superintendent of state police, he is one phone call away from being fired.
0: Of course he is, and he knows it.
1: Yeah. And they serve at the pleasure of the governor. They could be gone tomorrow, and she could replace him with whoever, whatever little anti-gun monkey is wearing a state police uniform and could be in there the next day.
0: And there is no shortage of state police monkeys that want that job.
1: Exactly.
0: They want that superintendent, and they want that paycheck. There's no shortage of them that are going to be aligned with the governor. Cats might not be.
1: Right.
0: He finds himself a place in the administration, maybe somewhere in DOJ or something like that. Who knows? Which would be a good thing. But there's no shortage of Democrat little sheeple that are going to run around and take that position that will do her bidding. We already know that. Trust me, they'll find one. They'll fire him and they'll find one. So what happens when the state police say, we're going to give you six-month amnesty? We've got 30 seconds, so take this question to the break. What happens when the state police and the governor and the legislative body say, we're going to give 6 months amnesty, and then we're going to come and get your guns? Because we've passed this law, and you'd better pay attention to us, because this is about public safety. Think about that, ladies and gentlemen. When we come back, we'll examine that. Make no mistake, this is the vision that they have for you. There is a political party in this country that salivates over that. Apparently, Hakeem Jeffries is one of them. Bring it on, Hakeem. Don't sing it, baby. Bring it. But you won't, because you don't have any stones. You're nothing but a bunch of talk. And by the way, DeSantis would kick your tail in the ring. Wouldn't that be fun to watch? We'll be right back with Lee the Gunwriter Williams. Whap, pow, bam. Stay down, stay down.
2: With SRN News, I'm Jason Walker. Weekend bloodshed involving a lot of young people. In Texas, two teenagers are dead in a shooting that also left a dozen more wounded. And authorities in an Oklahoma City suburb say at least 10 people, most of them teens, have been wounded in a shooting at a party at a popular lake. President Trump announcing the Project Freedom to help ships leave the Strait of Hormuz. It all gets underway Monday morning. He says the project aims to assist neutral and innocent countries. In the meantime, a cargo vessel near the strait has been attacked by a small craft. Iran denies being involved in that. Seven countries and OPEC Plus grouping of oil-producing countries have decided to a modest increase in production starting in June.

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7: 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And, well, you're working with a company that has a booth at the SHOT Show and at the Shooting, Hunting, and Outdoor Trade Show. You're working with a company that has a booth at the NRA, that sits at CPAC, that goes to meetings across the country in support of your Second Amendment rights, that sponsors Second Amendment activities around the country. Unlike those other three that we don't like to name because it's really not fair, that would be AT&T, Verizon, and T-Mobile, who don't do any of those things ever. 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Now, there's a couple other things I wanted to talk about, but I think we'll do that. We'll do that when we come back from the next break. Lee, I do want to mention something quick, if I can pull this up real fast. And it was on X today. I was on 97.1 FM this morning with Mark Cox on the morning show. And these great people guy. Out there, they're out there, you know, they're just out there. At, you know, you just got to, they're just out there. So let's see if we can find, here it is. This came from a post that said, Trump will save America is the Twitter account. At such hate is the Twitter handle or X, whatever you want to call it. At AAR Mark, I just heard you on the radio in St. Louis. You have the worst grammar ever. It's more importantly, not important, and it's he and Joe went to the store, not him and Joe. Take a grammar course. So I responded with I think it was Judge Judy gif rolling her eyes on the bench. They're out there, the grammar police. And by the way, I never talked about him and Joe or he and Joe, so I don't know really what he was referring to because I haven't listened to the interview, and I'm not going to go back and listen to it because I don't really care. But, Lee, they're just out there, and I found it funny because his Twitter handle was at such hate. So there you have it. I guess he would really flip out if he sees we make up our own words on the program as well, too. We're going to continue to be grammatically incorrect, and we're going to continue to stuff it down your face. So anyway, if that's all you've got to do with yourself, wow, I feel sorry for you, man. I really do. I think you got the gist of what we were talking about. It was a great conversation. So, Lee, go ahead. Did you want to comment on that, Mr. Grammar?
8: Yeah, correct? Try and make a living by writing English. You'll be surprised how many folks out there want to correct you on what you write.
7: Yeah, well, that's why they have editors, okay? Okay, I've got three books out, and we have editors that work on that stuff, you know, okay? So I guess I wasn't perfect, and I do apologize to Trump Will Save America at such hate. Anyway, fun to get that stuff. Keep them coming, guys. Rolls right off me. It's fun to watch, and it's fun to read. Lee, so door-to-door, okay? What happens?
8: They can't walk in. Now, if they're going to come and try and collect your guns in these incredibly blue states, I would not say a word to any officers that show up and ask me about guns. Thank you very much for your time. Do you have a warrant? No, you don't. Door goes closed. They're going to want you to bring out your guns. They're going to want or admit that you have the firearms. I am not saying a word.
7: This is where registration becomes so ugly.
8: Exactly. Hey, I just sold the weapon now. I just sold it. Yeah, it was registered to me, but, you know, I just sold it.
7: Yeah, I was in a boating accident. You guys didn't hear about that?
8: Yeah.
7: You know?
8: Yeah.
7: Yeah, no, this is why registration, ladies and gentlemen, this is why behind the blue curtain, this is why they want everything registered. Everything. They want it all registered, including your ammo.
8: Yeah.
7: Because if you have ammo, you have guns. They want everything registered for a reason, so they know where it is. So that can never happen here. Well, it's happening north of the border, the threats of it in Canada. You got Royal Canadian Mounted Police that are pushing back. Governors in some of the provinces up in Canada are saying, no, we're not going to do this. Okay? Well, we don't live in Canada. Ladies and gentlemen, it's the American gun grabbers that are pushing all of this and spending some of our money, because I know they're getting taxpayer dollars, and Bloomberg's money and everybody else's money to push these edicts south of our border and north of our border as well, and not just there. But it's why we're involved with IAPCAR overseas. It's why the Second Amendment Foundation flies to the meetings at the international meetings in Belgium and so forth, because it's a global effort to take your guns, and they all have a target on America. Because we have the right to keep and bear arms. We are their target. And guys, they can't do to you what they want to do to you as long as you keep your guns. That's why they want to take them. Lee, it is crazy. And on other breaking news, we'll move on to another topic now, but go to your CNN piece, which is just, boy, talk about getting angry. But James Comey was just indicted yet again today.
8: I know. Yay!
7: I don't know if this one sticks. I really don't.
8: It's not the best charge, but he's going to have to spend money hiring an attorney and doing depositions, and it's going to take up a lot of his time.
7: Well, I would like to think that the DOJ wasn't playing games along those lines, that some of the attorneys, some of the U.S. attorneys didn't bring this to a grand jury under the guise of, well, we can indict a ham sandwich. Let's get him an indictment. We know it's not going to stick. We just want him to spend a bunch of money. I hope that didn't happen. I hope they've got more on it. But it has to do with the 8647 with the shells and put in the sand.
8: Disgusting. It's absolutely disgusting. I would not have tweeted that. I would not have said.
7: Of course
8: I would not
7: so.
8: Have said 8645 or 44 or 43. You just don't do that. That's wrong.
7: Not when you're in
8: the killing of a president. My
7: not when you're in a position of authority. Not when you're the former director of the FBI. It's just bad optics. But, and I'll tell you why I don't think this sticks. Because I haven't seen the actual charge yet. We just know there's been an indictment. But as much as I can't stand that scumbag, he has a First Amendment right to say what he wants to say. And it will not be hard for him to say. I remember back when I was in college and was working in restaurants, you know, the manager would come and say, hey, 86, that trash. Meaning, put that in the garbage, put that in the dumpster. It didn't mean kill somebody. He'll be able to make that argument, I think. So I hope there's more to this than that. Hakeem Jeffries, complete loser in my book, and very dangerous. He's in a position of authority, or wants to be in a bigger position of authority. He still has the right to speak freely, and if he wants to say that crap, he can say that crap, and I'll defend anybody's right to say what they want until it crosses that line and results in, you know, inciting a riot or causing someone to do something that causes harm to someone, which this rhetoric is doing, but it's very hard to pinpoint that on one person. We all know that Comey's a scumbag, and we all know what he meant by that. All right? But I hope they have more on it than that. But I got to agree with you. I was talking with Greg about that. You know, let's just watch this guy get perp walked. Please. You know, give me some accountability, man.
8: At that level, at that federal level, he's looking at $1 million minimum just for attorneys.
7: Okay, well. So. Good for him, too bad for him, you know. And Greg even commented that, you know, because he's already admitted doing it, was my response to Greg. He already did it. Greg was saying he'll be able to say, how do they know he did it? He's already admitted to that. He's admitted to it in apologies and other tweets and all this other nonsense. So I don't know I don't know what the other charges are, but we'll soon find out. It is fun to watch. Couldn't happen to a better scumbag than James Comey. When we come back, CNN, oh boy. Well, I guess I can just say they're up to their old shenanigans, Lee. Up to their old tricks. Nothing new here, right? Guys, we'll be back after the break with Lee the Gunwriter Williams. One more segment to go on a Tuesday. Hi, guys, it's Mark. Look, I think you'll agree with me that as gun owners, we need to have each other's backs. That's regardless of what state we call home. Here at AAR, we discuss it every day, and we're heard in every state. Right now, Virginians desperately need our help. 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You've heard the old saying, there's power in numbers, and helping in Virginia is as simple as joining Virginia Citizens Defense League. I'm a member, and I don't live in Virginia. 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
1: 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This card is a team of four attorneys that rides in my wallet. And here's everything I need to do in the event on the back of this card right here. If you're watching, you can see it. Everything I need to do in the event, God forbid, I have to use a firearm to defend my life. Because it doesn't stop there, folks. In most cases, particularly in the state you live in, it's just beginning. And what's beginning, the end result of that could be you and the slammer. Or, and I dare I say worse yet? I don't know. I guess it would depend on how you look at it. Broke and $1 million in debt and a lien on your home to keep you out of jail? When all it would take is $37 a month. And it's a team of attorneys in your hip pocket. If you have to go to trial, four attorneys will be sitting at your table with you. It's that simple. And those of you that are old enough to remember know. The dream team. Think the dream team, ladies and gentlemen. Think the dream team. Think the dream team. Because that's what your 37 bucks gets you. And that includes forensics, expert witnesses, everything. It never goes up. That's your cost. $37 a month. Lee the Gunrider Williams, welcome back in, my brother.
2: Thank you. Great to be here.
1: All right, let's go to CNN. You angered me today. Well, it was a Citizens Committee for the Right to Keep and Bear Arms press release, but you had, I'm looking up here, you can't see it on screen here, but I got a big iPad over here. You had reported on this twice, really, and then, well, you reported on it once, and then you put out the CCR KBA piece. And just tell us what's happening here.
2: Well, you've got the third attempt to kill President Trump. You've got a Secret Service guy who took one in the vest, thank God. And you've got that idiot, Brian Stelter, who used to be CNN, a full-time CNN employee. Now he's part-time, making these comments at the scene. I think he did more than two dozen interviews with cable channels, with some online reporters. I mean, the guy was running his mouth, screaming about one thing and one issue, and that was wanting more gun control. I mean, the suspect hadn't even been booked. And he's probably still laying on the floor when Stelter's telling everybody we need more gun control. I mean, this guy's 40. He co-hosted CNN's Reliable Sources for 10 years until they canceled him in 2022 because they had no ratings and no money. Now he's come back, not full-time, but he's got some weird role there. I know he writes a newsletter for CNN, but CNN is still getting killed in the ratings, bro, by the way. I mean, I put it in the story. If you look at the latest edition of Adweek, Fox got 3 million primetime viewers while CNN didn't even have a million. They had 898,000. So they're still getting killed, even though their ratings are up because you get a Republican in the administration, their ratings are going to go up. But evidently, Stelter wanted to talk about gun control and how we needed it. I mean, my God, man, this was just crazy. But, you know, you want to know why? Because he works for CNN. I mean, he joined the New York Times at age 20, right out of college. In other words, he's never done much of anything. He's never done anything substantive, probably never fired a gun, couldn't tell you the difference between an AR and an AK, like I said in the story. But each time, and this is a hard part here, every time CNN covers a gun-related story, it fails. Remember, and I put a link to it in my story, remember that graphic of that bump stock they had? How screwed up that was?
1: Yeah.
2: But CNN has one motto, guns are all bad, they must be banned, and they don't care what kind of rube they get on there to say it. Even Stelter, he'll say it, and they'll treat him like he's news. And it's just... that's how he keeps his part-time job at the agency, at CNN. It's disgusting.
1: Well, yeah, there's more to this. The reason that this gets really important, ladies and gentlemen, is not for the fact that, their ratings are down, but over the course of a month, they have millions of viewers.
2: They do. Okay.
1: And this shapes opinion of those who likely fall in that camp anyway. But if it's not shaping an opinion, which it likely will, there's people that are seeing this for the first time and thinking, oh, my God, they've gotten to this point where the news is hammering them all day long. We've got to do something. Brian Stelter's right. And then you've got that other camp out there that it really doesn't matter to them because that's the way they are anyway. It just reinforces their opinion.
2: Right.
1: And that emboldens them to take action and do what they want to do. And the next thing you know, they're a mom wearing a cult, you know, orange-clad shirt and some goofy meeting somewhere. But it's not just, it wasn't just CNN. Pennsylvania Democrat also used Trump's third, ladies and gentlemen, that we know of, assassination attempt to push another ban on what he's referring to as military-grade guns. So the guy had a shotgun. We talked about this with AWR on Sunday's national broadcast. The guy had a shotgun and a pistol. Military-grade guns. This guy's name is Representative Malcolm Kenyatta. Took his argument to X, and here's what it said. Yes, we need a ballroom, and here are the letters. B, ban. A, all. L, lethal. L, loopholes. R, restrict. O, ownership. O, of. M, military-grade weapons. Ban all lethal loopholes, restrict ownership of military-grade weapons. Spells ballroom, because Trump said this is why we need a ballroom. Ladies and gentlemen, let me tell you what this Democrat wants to do. Ban all lethal loopholes, restrict ownership of military-grade weapons. What is a military-grade weapon? Now, in that ex post, Lee, context was added. On that post, readers added context to say the following. The weapons used were a legally purchased Mossberg Maverick 88 pump action shotgun, which, by the way, sits in millions of homes around the country. I have one as well.
2: And he got him in California.
1: California compliant, which means far more restricted than what you have where you live, unless you're in New York or New Jersey or some other state, Virginia, that wants to outdo California. And Arms Corps Precision 38 caliber semi-automatic handgun, a 38 caliber semi-automatic handgun, common civilian firearms, not military-grade weapons, typically targeted by such restrictions. Those words were from X in the reader's ad context. Lee, we're getting ready to call this one quits. Great show today. Where can people find you, please?
2: They can go to thegunwriter.substack.com. They can go to Armed American News. But we hope they go to SAF.org. SAF is in SecondAmendmentFoundation.org.
1: Whatever floats your boat, ladies and gentlemen, you can find him out there. 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The rest of it will be, the ending will be picked up on radio. There we go. Guys, the stream is going to be cut. I'll see you on the stream tomorrow. 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
4: With SRN News, I'm Jason Walker. Weekend bloodshed involving a lot of young people. In Texas, two teenagers have been shot and killed, a dozen more wounded in that incident. And officials in a suburb of Oklahoma City say at least 10 young people have been wounded in a shooting at a party at a popular lake. President Trump announcing the Project Freedom. It will help ships leave the Strait of Hormuz beginning Monday. He says the project aims to assist neutral and innocent countries affected by the war in Iran. In the meantime, a cargo vessel near the strait was attacked by a small craft early Sunday. Iran has denied that attack. And seven countries in the OPEC Plus grouping of oil-producing nations have decided to a modest increase in production. SRN News.
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0: 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It's Kevin McCullough, Monday through Friday, on That Kevin Show. And now, from the Connors and Sullivan Broadcast Studios, the man who is not what he wants to be, but is way grateful that he's not who he used to be, here's the Kevin!
1: All right, welcome in. It's Kevin McCullough. It's Friday. That means we're going to have some fun, and it is one of those days where you just don't want to be left in the dark on anything. So I hope that you'll stick around, because we have got a very interesting show for you. I've got Bethany Mandel and Gina Loudon both going to join us in the second hour. There is a story, and I have to get to it right here. There's a story out of Minnesota today. And for those of you that have heard in the past, me have the guest Jacqueline Toberoff on the show. She has been talking about this trend that has been kind of popping up very subtly, very stealthily, across the country, where you have the Islamic Star, the 8-point star, Islamic Star, being added to municipality flags and to state flags across the country. Now, I'm curious how that strikes you. ThatKevinShow@gmail.com if you have opinions about it. ThatKevinShow@gmail.com. I think it's an anathema. We don't put the Star of David on our flags. We don't put the Satanic Star on our flags. The only stars we've had on flags are the typical 5-point stars that you see on the American flag. But yet, for what reason are they doing this? For what reason are 8-point Islamic stars starting to pop up on flags across the country? Why does the new Minnesota flag have the 8-point star on it? It seems to me that there is a concerted effort? Can we say, and be honest about it, that there's a movement, that there is a covert, sympathetic, secretive, and surreal effort to displace America and American states and American states' identity with the identity of Islam? And I'll go even further in saying this. The identity of Islam is not cohesive to the identity of America. Kev, you sound like you're saying that the First Amendment doesn't mean what the First Amendment says. No, it does. We believe in a person's ability to choose and practice their faith freely. But that faith is not allowed to encumber other people's rights. If I was, as a Christian, if I was walking around today and I said, well, my Christianity says that I have the right to go shame your daughter into putting on more clothes at the beach than a bikini, that she should be out here in a one piece, or worse yet, she should be out here in culottes and a t-shirt and covering up. I would have no right under the protection, under the argument of practicing my faith, to impose that on someone else. And Islam does that. Islam presumes to have the right to shame, judge, and mandate behavior of other people that are not practicing it. And in really strict Islamic countries, if you do not practice publicly the modesty laws and the sexuality laws and everything else, you get hung off cranes. You get shoved off buildings. You get stoned, or you get shot on national television, international television. Do you remember when Obama was in office and the Iranian elections were held and they looked like they were crooked, and the Iranian people took to the street to protest the Ayatollahs, and there was a woman who took off her hijab. She looked very American. She had blue jeans and a white t-shirt and beautiful long dark hair. She was not immodest, by the way, in any shape, fashion, or form. She just looked modern, which I guess Islam might reserve the right to say that looking modern is in some way indecent or immodest. But she takes off the hijab. She's in a t-shirt. She's in her blue jeans. She has her hair flowing in the wind, and an Iranian Revolutionary Guard shoots her through the chest. And she bleeds out on international television because she has a white shirt on, and you can see the blood. It's a horrible, horrible reality. Horrible understanding that, you know, just because she wasn't dressed the way they wanted her to be dressed, that she was going to lose her life for it. Heinous, insidious. For some reason, it took Barack Obama like 2 weeks to come around to condemn it. Meanwhile, most of the rest of the Western world had condemned it immediately. But he was so like, I don't want to make the Iranian Ayatollahs mad. Well, I don't care about making them mad. In my way of thinking, you're practicing a false faith anyway. I don't have to give credence to your faith. Now, you may assume the same of me for being a Christian. We can have mutual understanding that our religions disagree. You may call the Son of God merely a good man and a prophet. He wasn't. He was the Son of God. He was the promised Messiah. He was the Savior. He was the one that fulfilled all the prophecies and came and established his kingdom here on earth, called his followers, began to help them understand what it meant to be a child of God. But here's my issue. Our First Amendment, the protection of the expression of our faith, in no way says that we will capitulate state flags, state offices, state messaging to be subject to one specific faith. And for all of the people that have said, well, when a president quotes a Bible verse, he's just shoving Christianity down our throats. Okay, where are you now? We can now hate Jews freely in Minnesota because it is an Islamic state. Now, there's a bunch of mayors in Minnesota today, here's the headline, that are pushing back and saying, we're not going to fly that flag. And the Minnesota legislature just passed a law that said they have to. So what you're going to see is a bunch of Minnesota mayors practicing civil disobedience on something that they could go to jail for. But, my friends, they are at least standing up for the right things. At least they are standing up for America, for truth. I'm not convinced that Islam can coexist in America under our freedom of religious expression tenet. Because if your default position is you get to kill the infidel if they break your rules, that's not America. We escaped tyranny. That's tyranny. We came here and started a new country 250 years ago so that we wouldn't live under that kind of tyranny. But Minnesota's electeds have seemed to welcome the tyranny with open arms. I guess so have the city voters of New York. Strange and horrible, though it may be, that's what they have done. Kevin McCullough, a big show straight ahead. Don't go anywhere.
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0: It's the Friday edition, Kevin McCullough. I can't believe this week has gone by so quickly. And here in this part of the show where we ask the big question every single day, how do we live? How do we live in a culture that despises God, looks upon his word with great disdain, may look at us with a lot of suspicion or a lot of contempt, depending on just how boldly we are in terms of following and loving that God. But how do we live? Does that change our mission? Does it change our purpose? I would argue no, and I'm grateful to have great shepherds join us each week to discuss these things. Mark Hollenbach has been with us this week from Camelback Christian Church in Scottsdale, Arizona. We've been looking at the attribute of God's power and what that means, and we've been mostly looking at some of Paul's words to us regarding that. But, Mark, we're going somewhere else in the New Testament today. Where are we going?
1: We're going to Peter today because he addresses exactly what you just talked about. And I couldn't agree with you more as far as we do have a message. And the message is the power of hope. Hmm. And that's what he, if there was ever a time that we need to get the message of hope out to a culture, even to people that will walk into our doors on our campuses on Sunday morning that just are hopeless. And it's this power of hope. And he addresses it twice in Peter, and that I want to bring to our attention this morning quickly. And first, in 1 Peter 1, 3, and 4, where he writes these incredible words, "Praise be to the God and Father of our Lord Jesus Christ. In his great mercy, he has given us new birth into a living hope through the resurrection of Jesus Christ from the dead, and into an inheritance that can never perish, spoil, or fade." In other words, our hope is not tied to this world, but it's into an inheritance that, oh my goodness, that there is a future. We have a hope with a future. And I'm going to talk about that in a minute. But it's a living hope as well, is what he says here. And it's tied through the resurrection of Jesus. In other words, our hope is not in the way we feel. It's not in what we see on the news. It's not in how our favorite teams are doing. It's tied to the fact, the evidence of the resurrection of Christ. And then in 1 Peter 3:15, he says, "But in your hearts, revere Christ as Lord. Always be prepared to give an answer to everyone who asks you, to give the reason for the hope that you have. But do this with gentleness and respect, keeping a clear conscience, so that those who speak maliciously against your good behavior in Christ may be ashamed of their slander." What I find so interesting, Kevin, is that he says, always be prepared to give an answer to everyone who asks you to give the reason for the, he doesn't say faith, he doesn't say love, he says for the hope that you have. And the other thing he says there, always be prepared to give an answer to everyone who asks you. To me, implied in that, Kevin, is that our lifestyle, the way we live, should prompt people to ask us, wow, The way you live is just different. It's not the way the culture lives. What is it about you that is so different? And hence the hope, the message of hope. So, yes, the power of hope. If there was ever a time, as you said at the beginning, where we just need to be so out in front and not be so reactive, but so out in front. And that's why I'm just so appreciative of what you do and that Kevin show and just other ministries and that are just out in front and not reactive, not behind.
0: When you're talking about human need, Mark, I think that there's a few basic things that we can't live without, you know, oxygen, food, water, the very, very serious stuff. But I think the human heart wilts very quickly when there is no hope, when hope is lost.
1: Absolutely.
0: And if there is one thing that I would encourage everyone who is a believer in Jesus to be about. I would want it to be what Peter says in chapter 3. If people are not asking us about the hope that is within us, then there's something wrong. We're not on the right track if we have the same response to everything around us that everybody else does, whose worldview is fatalistic or nihilistic. Not that many years ago, when there was a lot of people around my radio station at the time that knew that I was a believer, but they themselves were not. And when there would be something major happening in the world, or when there was something simple, like one of the sales guys wanted to ask the receptionist out on a date, and he knew that she was a believer, but he did not know how to talk to her about that. And he came and asked me, well, why did he come ask me? Why did they seek me out when the cataclysmic events of the news of the day were happening? They chided me many, many days about, Kev's a Christian, so he can't do that. And there's all these kind of like pejorative

0: Absolutely. And yeah, those are home run days. Those are home run moments when, yeah, when people come, it's yes. Oh my goodness. Yeah. And just keeping our focus as on the inheritance, as Peter brings out, that because we can be so overwhelmed with life and no, this isn't all there is. And I want to read to you real quick a paragraph out of C.S. Lewis where he just addresses this so well. If you read history, you will find that the Christians who did most for the present world were just those who thought most of the next. The apostles themselves who set on foot the conversion of the Roman Empire, the great men who built the Middle Ages, the English evangelicals who abolished the slave trade, all left their mark on earth precisely because their minds were occupied with heaven. It is since Christians have largely ceased to think of the other world that they have become so ineffective in this. And then he says this, aim at heaven and you will get earth thrown in. Aim at earth and you will get neither. And just encourage, you know, your audience, the people listening, to aim at heaven in our lifestyle. And so that people will indeed, wow, there is a difference in the way you live. And getting back to what Peter says, so that we can respond in a way with gentleness and respect and move forward the kingdom of God in people's lives so that they are receptive to God's grace and the resurrection of Christ, the love of Christ in their lives.
1: Yeah. I actually Absolutely. Believe also that hope is contagious. I think when people Yes. see hope, they want some. And Yes. what a better way to, if we're going to be fishers of men, than to cast a line, live with hope in your eyes, and other people will want some of that. What a great week, Absolutely. Mark. You've just blessed us with so much challenge and so much conviction and so much thought. Real quickly, if people are in the Scottsdale, Arizona area this weekend and they would like to worship with Camelback Christian Church, tell us how to be in touch and to find you guys.
0: You bet. 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We're located at 6235 East Camelback in the Arcadia area of Scottsdale, about a mile west of Scottsdale Fashion Square Mall. 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And we gather together at 10:45 on Sunday mornings. We have one service at 10:45. We'd love to have you come. We would love to have you come.
1: Well, it's been a great week. And again, that website is camelbackchristianchurch.org. Mark, we will talk to you again in the future. Thanks for spending this week with us.
0: My privilege. Absolutely a privilege, Kevin. Lord's blessings to you and that Kevin show.
1: Same to you guys. And you can also listen to Pastor Mark. He's on AM 1360 KPXQ in Phoenix, which is, I believe, my affiliate there in the Phoenix market as well. So you can check out his broadcast there. Kevin McCullough, we've got a big Friday straight ahead. Don't go anywhere.
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3: With SRN News, I'm Jason Walker. Two U.S. troops are missing in southwestern Morocco after participating in military exercises. United States Africa Command says the soldiers have not been seen since leaving for what's being described as a recreational hike. President Trump announcing Project Freedom to help ships leave the Strait of Hormuz beginning today. He says the project aims to assist neutral and innocent countries. In Texas, two teenagers are dead in a shooting that left a dozen more wounded. And just to the north in Oklahoma, 10 young people have been wounded in yet another shooting. Seven countries in the OPEC Plus grouping of oil-producing nations have decided to a modest increase in production. This is SRN News.
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0: Paula, glad to have you here. Thank you for being here. I just want to get to a really cool little bit of news. As of this morning, when I got my latest report, 901 children have been fed and given clean drinking water for the coming year through your efforts with Food for the Poor, and we have about 5 days left on the campaign. That means we are just under 100 kids away from feeding 1,000 children for the coming year. Two meals a day and clean drinking water, all they can drink. We're just under 100 kids away from reaching that 1,000th child. And I would prefer not to leave that 1,000th child out. Would you be willing to help us? 855-907-4673 is the number, 855-907-4673. But it has been such a cool experience to watch the numbers of children continue to be helped, and now eclipsing the 900 child mark because of your generosity. And I just have to say, you know, we can do so much good. But that 1,000th child by this coming Friday, it would mean we would need about 25 kids a day to be sponsored for this week. And if we can do that, then we can get there. Would you be willing to take care of one child? One child is $75, two children, $150. But here's what happens when you give that gift to my friends at Food for the Poor. They're going to feed that child two meals per day for the coming year and give them all the clean drinking water that they can handle. And this is in countries where they don't have clean sources of drinking water and they don't have enough food. This is a real need being met on a real level that real children are going to be really helped by. And my family's involved. We have more than 380 other families involved that have all jumped up and said, yeah, we want to be involved. Would you help us? 855-907-4673. Now, these are kids, if you've been listening in recent weeks, you know that these are kids that, you know, outside of this feeding program from Food for the Poor, they will likely die in the next year. These are mothers and fathers who live in third world situations where they don't even have enough money to feed themselves, and usually they have to have their kids, you know, sharing which day they get to eat, rotating who's eating today and who gets to eat tomorrow, because of the minimal amount of resources that they have. Friends, you can change all of that. 855-907-4673, 855-907-4673. I'm just asking if you would. Would you be willing to say, okay, here's $150, two kids right now. If there were 12 of you that could do two kids today, and we had 12 that could do two kids tomorrow, and 12 doing two kids the day following that, we could get to 1,000 children being helped before the end of the week. But that's my goal. That's my goal. To do that remaining part, we need about $7,500. Will you help us? 855-907-4673. Maybe you could do a $3,000 gift and help a whole bunch of kids. The thing that's going to be beneficial is if you give it right now, it's going to be matched dollar for dollar, bite of food for bite of food, child for child. 855-907-4673. These are kids that on average will go up to 72 hours in between anything that looks like an actual meal if they don't have this. That is not good for their body. That is not good for their immune systems. That is not good for their development. It stunts growth in children that should never have their growth stunted. And we cannot do it without you. So would you just ask yourself right now, okay, God's been good. I'm going to get a tax rebate. Let me portion off $150 and help two children get 730 meals each over the course of the next year. And, oh, by the way, if you do it right now, that's going to turn into four kids because of the matching challenge. 855-907-4673, 855-907-4673. There's also an online giving option if you want to read a little more about what you're giving to. You can go to thatkevinshow.com, click the banner at the top of the page with the beautiful little girl's face who's looking hungry. thatkevinshow.com, click the banner. But I'm just going to tell you, my family started feeding kids with Food for the Poor about 25 years ago. And we just love this organization. I've traveled to the countries that they work in. I've seen the projects that they do with the kids. I've seen the houses that some of us have built to support a family that didn't have one. I've served food in the feeding system lines, big vats of rice and beans, and I've assembled the bowl and given it to a child and watched their eyes light up as that was the food for their day. Friends, it's such a rewarding thing. Such a rewarding thing. And to know that, you know, we were looking to help 720 kids initially. We have now helped 901. We need 99 people to say, okay, I'll take care of one or two kids. And your gift of $75 will provide 730 meals. 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So if you do two kids at 150, that's 1,460 meals that you're providing for the next year. 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
4: 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We're always on. 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

0: Welcome back. It's That Kevin Show, thatkevinshow.com. Always grateful to have you with us. And joining us on Fridays is Christine Nicholas, who she and I will a little bit later tonight reconvene around 7 o'clock on one of my stations in New York, AM 970 The Answer. And we will chat about all the things going on in New York. It's our fifth anniversary year of doing this show together. We call it Fun Friday. But Christine, I like to have you on this show because the rest of the country, first of all, New York is the number one tourist destination by most, by other Americans.
1: Right.
0: This is the place that they want to come before they go to London or Paris or Rome or any of the outside of the country world-class cities. They want to experience what the American world-class city looks like, and this is the one. So I'm always like, hey, let's wave the flag and talk about the cool stuff that's going on. And as America 250 is ramping up, this is going to become even more so. You've been sitting in on some meetings as the First Lady of New York Hospitality. Mm-hmm. You have purview on things that nobody else has. And so the weather's getting nice. The flower festival is underway at Macy's. You've got all the stuff that spring is just springing with. What's going on in the city these days that people should be aware of?
1: Well, you know, you mentioned the 250, Kevin, and it is such an important benchmark, celebration, anniversary for our entire nation.
0: So
1: and
0: we should all be special mugs made for it.
1: Nice. I see you have a mug. That
0: you
1: is beautiful.
0: That Kevin Show.
1: Wow.
0: American 250, but we're going to give one away today.
1: Okay, great, great. Sign me up. I want one of those. But, you know, it all happened. It all started here in New York. And I know Boston and Philly get a lot of play in this because when you go to Boston and Philly, they kind of preserved their area, their sort of colonial historic areas, right? In New York City, our colonial area, remember, we were an occupied city by the British for 7 years. The battle started here, Declaration of Independence. It all began here. This is where Hamilton and, you know, this is where they declared it. This is where they toppled King George's statue at Bowling Green. So little, unfortunately, here in Lower Manhattan still exists. However, there is an opportunity for you to actually come to Lower Manhattan. And if you have your phone, and this is, the kids all know about this because Assassin's Creed has put together this wonderful new game with Ubisoft, where it's called Echoes of Revolution. All right. It's not completely finished. It will be ready in mid-June, but folks, put it on your list. This is where they've put 10 beacons around Lower Manhattan. So as you do this walking tour and you hold your phone up to one of the 10 areas, up will pop all these people and voices and noise, and you'll see what New York looked like back then through your phone. One part is over on the right on the Hudson River, and when you put your phone up to where there's a cannon, you will then be able to move that cannon. You'll be able to pump that, you know, the cannonball into the cannon and shoot at ships, right? And, you know, whether you're successful or not, it will tell you it is a game, but you have to be in it to win it. You have to come to New York City and go to these places. So it's a way of sort of like, you know, hiding the spinach in the dessert to get the nutrition. This is a way of hiding the history into, you know, this video game to get the kids interested in history, because it is a challenge. And that's why Peter Eigner and Ted Knudsen, these are folks from the CUNY Gotham Center for History. They run this, and they've created this Lower Manhattan revolutionary tour. It's a guided, it's a non-guided walking tour, but then they pumped it up a notch with this Echoes of Revolution, part of the Revolutionary Trail, but this is a game for the kids or for anyone, but it is G-rated. There's not going to be a lot of death and gory stuff, but it's going to be educational. They bring to life these characters that actually lived in colonial New York, British and colonials, British and patriots. So you're going to get to know their personalities, which is just a fascinating way. I mean, it's a little bit like what Lin-Manuel did for Hamilton to educate, you know, a whole new generation through rap and song, dance. But this is a way of maybe tapping into those kids that are, you know, kind of tied to their phones, unfortunately. And we gotta get them to think about other things. But also, like Pokemon Go, you gotta get them out. You gotta get them out and walking around.
0: This, because, you know, and Pokemon is so huge. People play that everywhere, and I think they kind of look ridiculous walking around the street, like looking, you know, trying to catch something that's invisible.
1: Exactly.
0: But if they're doing that with American history for America 250, that's cool.
1: And this is a little safer than Pokemon Go, because you are stationary when you get hit that beacon. You know, it's not like you're walking into fountains or traffic or whatnot. But they did make this announcement at the oldest building in New York that has continually operated as a pub, and that is Francis Tavern.
0: Which was famous because George Washington, that was like his hangout.
1: It was his meeting place. Yeah. That's where they kind of drew up the Declaration. That's where they conspired. And we had the museum director, Scott Dwyer.
0: He thought the craft brew there was better than...
1: Yeah, it was probably better than Sam Adams up Boston Post Road. You know, it was like, we've got better beer here, too, by the way, Boston. And we got a better baseball team, but that's a whole other other conversation.
0: Did you see what Boston did to their baseball manager? He's out of work.
1: He's gone, yeah. Well, maybe he can become...
0: Happy year for the Yankees.
1: He can work at Faneuil Hall. They probably need extra tour guides or something this time of year.
0: Give me one other thing. We got a minute left. What one other thing that is America 250 for New York and why people should come?
1: Okay, so if you don't go to Francis Tavern and you're not going to Lower Manhattan, go uptown to the Museum of the City of New York. It's on Fifth Avenue and 103rd Street. They've got a brand new exhibit that just opened today called Occupied City, and it kind of talks about New York City being occupied by the British and what happened with our patriots. How did we, have the spies and all of that? And then you also had the British promising enslaved blacks that they would get their freedom if they joined the British troops. And then the free blacks who lived in New York, worked in New York freely. There was a lot of tension back then that we don't really learn about. So this dives into that. It's really a fabulous exhibit, Occupied New York, at the Museum of the City of New York.
0: Wonderful. Christine, thank you. These are great, and I hope people will take advantage of them. Thanks for stopping by tonight at 7 o'clock on our flagship station in New York, AM 970 The Answer, and we'll see you then. Kevin McCullough coming back. Still got a lot of that Kevin show left.

0: Gavin McCullough here. Because of you, families in Latin America and the Caribbean are getting food and water today. The basics, the things we don't even think twice about. I was looking through the gifts that came in last week. One person wrote, "I don't have to worry about my next drink of water or my next meal. They have nothing." That's it. That's the whole mission right there. And friends, we are in the final stretch of this campaign. There are still children waiting, still families hoping. The need didn't stop just because we had a good day. So if you've been blessed, if you have clean water right now, if your kids ate today, then maybe you're the one who's supposed to step up, not out of guilt, out of gratitude. You could be the answer to someone's prayer. 855-907-4673. 855-907-4673. Or go to thatkevinshow.com and hit the blue Give Life banner. Let's keep going. Let's show them what love really looks like. God bless.
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0: All right, Kevin McCullough, glad to have you with us. Welcome back. I forgot, friends, earlier in the hour when I was telling you about food for the poor, I forgot to mention that you can click through on thatkevinshow.com to the Food for the Poor banner, which should be up. You can text the word hunger to 51555. You can also give that way. Or you can call 855-907-4673. And however you give your gift, if you give it this hour, it will be matched child for child. So whatever you give, if you give $150, normally that would take care of two children for the entire next year, all the food and all the water that they need for the entire next year, two meals a day, all the drinking water that they can have, and it's clean, it's purified, it's good for them, it's not nasty. $150, two kids for the entire year. But right now, someone will match that if you call, and that's going to double the impact. You're going to reach four kids instead of two. 855-907-4673, 855-907-4673. And I would love to just, like, do so well at this, friends, with you. I would love to make such a difference with you that we blow away all of our fellow talk show hosts at Salem Media. I know my buddy Mike Gallagher, he really gets excited about this campaign. And, you know, he's always like talking smack to Hugh Hewitt and some of the others about how many kids he feeds and so forth. I'd love to show him that real Christians really do care about the impact. And that's the beautiful thing about Food for the Poor. It is a Christian ministry that has been in place for 45 years in these 18 countries. And you're going to not only give food and clean drinking water to that child, but that child will be introduced to Jesus at the same time. So 855-907-4673. And if you call this hour, every gift we get will be matched. Unlimited. So it doesn't matter how you give $5,000, you're going to feed however many kids that is. You're going to feed, you're going to double that in terms of the food and the water that reaches and how many children are benefited by that. Friends, it's just going to make such a huge difference. So please don't put it off. We have until the end of April, basically, to accomplish our goal. I'd love to hit our goal in the next couple of weeks. Just have everybody say, okay, let's go. Let's do it. 855-907-4673, 855-907-4673. But 720 children are going hungry today. And if we step up and make that gift, then a name will come off that list, and that number will dwindle. And I want to get that number down all the way to zero as fast as we can. 855-907-4673, 855-907-4673. We believe, one of the things I tell my kids when I drop them off at school in the morning, the last thing they hear from their dad, besides I love you, is be good and do good. And I believe that as Christians, because the Holy Spirit lives within their heart, they have the ability to be, their identity can be good. And out of that identity, what they do with their actions can then show that their actions are consistent with their identity, that they will then do good. But you can't do it backwards. You can't do good and then become good. You got to be good, and then out of being good, you do good. And that's what I drill into their head every single day as they're getting out of the car. Okay, I love you. Your dad loves you. Now be good and do good today. And they always say the same thing back. Okay, Dad, you be good and do good too. Isn't that the best? Like, I'm getting challenged by my 10 and 13-year-old to do the very thing that I'm challenging them to do. I think that's the way it's supposed to work, that we spur one another. What does the scripture say? Spur one another on to love and what? Good deeds. Let's do that together. 855-907-4673. Feed a couple of children for $150 for the next year and give them all the water that they need. But right now, if you do it, that will be matched dollar for dollar. 855-907-4673, or go to thatkevinshow.com and click the banner at the top of the page.
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9: With SRN News, I'm Jason Walker. President Trump announcing a new initiative. It's called Project Freedom, aimed at helping ships to safely transit the Strait of Hormuz. Correspondent Ken Lohrman reports it's set to begin today.
10: President Trump said in a social media post on Sunday that, quote, neutral and innocent countries have been affected by the Iran war, and, quote, we have told those countries that we will guide their ships safely out of those restricted waterways so they can freely and ably get on with their business, end quote.
9: President Trump adding his representatives are having discussions with Iran that could lead to something very positive for all. Two American soldiers are missing in southwestern Morocco, that after participating in military exercises, few details have been released. SRN News.
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0: 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It's Kevin McCullough, Monday through Friday, on That Kevin Show. And now, from the Connors and Sullivan Broadcast Studios, the man who is not what he wants to be, but is way grateful that he's not who he used to be, here, the
1: En la tubería sí está dañada porque yo pienso que
2: I always worry about the conditions of the water.
1: Sí, porque viera que a veces se enferman de diarrea.
2: Yeah, sometimes in winter they get sick. They might get diarrhea. They might get stomach ache, and I believe that is because of the water conditions that they have.
3: I don't think that there's anybody on the planet that can argue that being sick from bad water is a bad experience. And if you've ever been in a foreign country, if you've ever been in a place where the water supply is not sound, and you've experienced that, you know, just on an average basis, what it is like to be sick from that. But can you imagine that type of water being the only water supply you have? Well, that is the case in thousands of little lives throughout Central and Latin America, South America, Haiti, some of the countries where food for the poor is at work. And the reason that we are bringing this to your attention right now is because it is important to know that every one of the children that we help with food for the poor this year is not just going to receive a year's worth of food with two meals per day for the next 365 days, but they're going to get clean drinking water. They're going to have access to clean drinking water. Here from Food for the Poor to discuss is Danny Patino, who rejoins us. And Danny, when I think of contaminated water, I almost think of this as a bigger crisis, a more urgent crisis than the lack of food. It takes you longer to starve to death than it does to drink really bad water and have your whole system be flushed with dehydration and your body rejecting it and emptying out of all of the moisture that you have. And this is what contaminated water leads to, deaths from dehydration more than anything else. So it's a really, really bad deal. But the fact that we give clean drinking water, access to clean drinking water, every one of these kids we're helping today, that's really an amazing thing.
4: And you said it best yourself, that it can make you sick, and you're already sick, then where do we go? What's the next step, right? So clean water should be a right. We understand that. But for millions that we serve here at Food for the Poor, it's a risk. And we're talking about water that doesn't quench a thirst. It makes you sick. It creates sickness. And that water steals childhoods. And like we heard there, our Maria, we met in Guatemala. She just thinks about, what's going to make them sick if I drink them water? Not the other way around, where I want to quench their thirst and move on with life, right? That we usually do here in the States, because we don't have to think about that kind of water. We probably drink the bottled water that sits in our car in the sun for a couple of days because we know it's clean and we know we can drink it. And that's the kind of luxury that we live here. And by luxury, I mean, it is a luxury for these families that we're helping in Latin America and the Caribbean. And chronic diarrhea isn't just a symptom. It's a thief. It steals nutrition from hungry children. It steals days from school. Imagine not even being able to go to school because you're sick. And on top of that, not being able to feed your kids to get them back to health. So that way maybe you can get your routine going. And that routine is broken right away. And this is that strength that withers away on families that are already struggling. And this can be preventable. And it really is. And that's why I'm here today to tell you that you can step into those lives of those families with a one-time gift. And that one-time gift becomes a daily gift for these families, for the children that are already going through malnourishment. This becomes a meal that finally gets them back on their feet. Water that is no longer contaminated. It's safe water. Yeah. Water they can use for many, many other things other than drinking. Finally, you can cook with this. You can bathe with this. You can use it. And you know that it's not going to come back and become something worse. And that's the choice that a parent should not make. They should, their choices should be, what kind of meal are we having today? What cool adventure are we going to go on today? And that's the goal that we're trying to provide with the one-time gift that we're asking here. A one-time gift, the $150, like you said, it becomes a world of change 365 days of relief for these families.
3: If you think about this, friends, and I would really beg of you to consider that $150, $75 per child, mm-hmm. is not only going to feed them two meals a day for the coming year, but that it's going to give them access to clean drinking water. Now, do you think they need probably more than 8 or 16 ounces, whatever your little water bottle is that you buy, mm-hmm. you know, from the vending machine, or you get it from the Walgreens or wherever you go, you know, mm-hmm. and you grab a bottle of water. Even if you get it from the Sam's Club or the, you know, whatever else, the discount buyer shop, and you get the big crate, they're still, what, $1.50 each or something like that? Yeah. $1.25 maybe where you can go. Imagine having to supply water for a child for an entire year. And they're going to need more than 8 ounces a day. They're going to need a lot more than 8 ounces of water a day. You're supposed to drink half your body weight in water each day just to be healthy. So think about that, and then do that math. You're talking about several hundred dollars just for clean water for one child. And here's the thing, and this is the beautiful kind of multiplying effect of food for the poor. You give your gift of $75 for that child, they're going to get over 700 meals for the next year. And in addition, they're going to get literally hundreds, if not thousands of dollars worth of clean drinking water. When you put a dollar amount on it, when you understand what that cost, what it would cost you to bring it into your home to give to your kids, to have your family, imagine that cost. But imagine now the efficiency of having $75 provide all of that for one child for the next year. So $150 takes care of two kids. Now, listen to me very carefully. For the next 10 minutes, every child that we take care of, every $75 gift, every $150 gift that comes in, every gift of any size is going to be doubled. The match that we have on right now is going to double the number of kids that will be served through your gift. So if you have not yet done it, this is the time to do it, because you're going to serve twice as many people. You're going to do the maximum amount of good. Mm-hmm. We talk about this a lot. Is it good to do a good thing? Yes. Is it better to do a maximum good thing? Yes. And this is the maximum good. You give a gift of $150, and instead of helping two children, which is what it'll actually cost food for the poor out of pocket to do that, that's what it costs them. They're not making any money on this. They're serving the kids at great efficiency. So $150, that's what it costs. But now it's going to be four kids instead of two because of this matching challenge. We need you to step up and do the maximum good right now. 855-907-4673. You can also text HUNGER to 51555. And let me be clear about the text thing. It's not one of these things where you automatically get charged when you do the text. You text the word HUNGER, they're going to send a link. You can click that link, look at all of the information, then give your gift via the link. You don't have to worry about being automatically charged to your phone bill or anything like that. That's not going to happen. Or you can do the same thing by going to thatkevinshow.com. Click the banner at the top of the page. That'll take you to the same page. You'll be able to give your gift. It shouldn't take, friend, more than just a couple of minutes. But that couple of minutes, that little amount of money, for all of that water, for all of that food that you're going to be providing for one child for $75, now you're doing two children for the same amount. $150 is kind of the baseline of what we're asking you to do. Can you step into that? Can you help four kids right now? Because if you give your gift of $150, that's how many kids you're going to help. Friends, be a miracle in another child's life right now. 855-907-4673. Text the word HUNGER to 51555 or go to thatkevinshow.com.
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6: Hey there, parents, grandparents. Isn't it frustrating what our kids are learning about where we come from? 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Sadly, they're being told we're here by chance. 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So impressive. 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The Story of Everything. 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

0: Welcome back, Kevin McCullough. You know, I've already been talking about this partly in my monologues today, but I've had this gnawing in my gut for a long time that the Islamic worldview and the American worldview cannot coexist peacefully. I would like to say that they can. I'd like to think that there are examples of, where that's worked, but it really doesn't. And my most peaceful, loving Muslim friends that I have in the New York, New Jersey area all tell me privately, Kevin, they view me as a bad Muslim because I'm moderate, because I'm kind, because I'm not hardline. This is the reality of what we're dealing with. So when Minnesota is requiring all of its municipalities and state offices to fly a flag that has the Islamic star on it, what do we do about it? Bethany Mandel is back with us. Bethany, we haven't talked about anything on this side of the water, you and me, in quite a few weeks, so I'm glad to do that.
1: Yeah.
0: But this new law that they just passed, a bunch of mayors in the state of Minnesota are just rebelling against it, and they're saying we're not going to abide by it under threat of criminal enforcement, which is very, I think, understandable based on their constituencies. If they're not in the Somali region of Minnesota, I think a lot of the rest of Minnesota would not like to have an Islamic star on its state flag and probably wants its old state flag back. But you've got an increasing intolerance for anything that resembles America when it comes into juxtaposition with Islam. So what's going on here?
1: I think that there's a lot of cowardice at play here. It's really disturbing to see. I mean, basically, Americans take the same tactics that Europeans are taking, that no one wants to be offensive, no one wants to do anything, and so they're just allowing pretty radical, aggressive communities to walk all over them, and they're doing it out of pure cowardice.
0: Is it so? This is a very politically incorrect question, but is it your view that our constitutional guarantees of freedom of faith, religion, speech, assembly, that there are limits to those, and that if there is something that violates other tenets of our laws, that we don't necessarily have to believe it or think of it as same and equal and just with other forms of that faith?
1: I mean, it doesn't, you're not required to, change the country and change how this country works just because you think that you have to do it to be nice. And so, we can coexist with a people who are comfortable coexisting, but that doesn't seem to be the case for a lot of these communities. It's we've come here and now you have to make us comfortable by you changing. And that's just not how this works here.
0: That is in part due to the immigration policies that disallowed vetting and just allowed people in, right?
1: Yep.
0: I mean, so that's where a lot of that comes from. And I remember back when Obama was in office that he specifically resettled Somalians in Minnesota because it was a purple state. And I think there was a lot of belief that he could get it to turn blue, and they have pretty much kept it blue since that time. But here's my problem. So I've got my very good friend, Muhammad is his name. He's a local GOP chairperson in the precinct in where he lives. And he's a wonderful guy. He's kind, father, loves his wife, has a big family, loves his kids. Really soft-spoken, really kind of everything you think of opposite when you think of Islamic terrorists. You don't think of Muhammad that way. He's actually a very, very kind guy. He tells me that for being Republican, for being conservative, for not speaking out against the evils of Christianity and Judaism, that he is referred to by a lot of the clerics in his community, and he's active in the Muslim community here, that he's seen as a bad guy, as a guy that's evangelicals would call it a backslider, somebody that's not really part of the faith, that's like just professing faith but not really part of it. And I said to him, Mahmoud, what has to happen for you to not have that label? And he goes, I would have to embrace opposition to what we're doing in Iran. I'd have to embrace opposition to Donald Trump. I'd have to say that America's founding is evil and it's rooted in evil, and that we have to do something about that. Bethany, that's one of the kindest Muslims I've ever met and known and consider a friend. If that's the real story, what is that telling us?
1: It's scary and it's sad, and I don't know how you operate under that paradigm. And I wish him the best of luck, because that's a really difficult position that he's in.
0: I just think that if you continue to have state capitals that change flags, first of all, I don't think, like, I don't know how you enforce this, right? How do you go to all 50 states and say you have to be pro-American in your state flag?
1: You can't.
0: But 8-point Islamic stars, like, if we can't be pro-American, then that's the default position?
1: Yeah, I mean, this is toxic empathy taken to the furthest point. And I don't know how you, I don't know what they think the end point here is.
0: Do you think that Muslims have an end point? Because I kind of think that if the idea of taqiyya, which is to kind of be dishonest until you're in the majority and then dominate once you have the majority, I think you're seeing that in some level take place in Europe, but we're not awake.

0: That's the basket we have to put our eggs in.
1: Oh, man.
0: Who would have thought that the possible saviors of America would be the two biggest reality stars?
2: Do you think he has an actual chance of winning?
0: I do. I do, actually. He's really moving up in the polls.
2: What do you make of the California gubernatorial race?
0: It's very interesting. Hilton is doing quite well. They just sort of have to... It's an interesting race for sure.
2: He's not as conservative as what you and I would probably personally like him to be.
0: But he can't be.
2: But he's not Gavin Newsom as a retread.
0: Yeah. Yep.
2: I just think that that's all very interesting. And I look, I'm not trying to shut down people's ability to speak or think about these things. But I believe, friends, that if we don't start having some of these very uncomfortable conversations. I mean, if the only default position from America as a pluralistic society, we have a lot of debate. We talk about things. We talk things out. It seems like in some of the places where Islam is really rigid, there's not talking about things. There's just killing the infidel. And I think you got to have some sort of middle ground between the two if you're gonna survive as a country.
0: I agree.
2: All right. Well, Bethany Mandel, always appreciate you. Thank you for joining us, and we will talk to you again next Friday.
0: Sounds good. Thanks, Kevin.
2: You got it. Kevin McCullough, and if you have not yet registered to get your to win your That Kevin Show America 250 mug, we are planning a big America Celebrate 250 event in Times Square. I'll be doing the national broadcast live from there. And we're going to have, it's just going to be an incredible celebration. I think we should celebrate incredibly. I'm incredibly proud of our nation as a country. I think what we've done as a nation is rather remarkable over the course of our history. It's not perfect. We've made mistakes and we've tried to correct many of those. But at the end of the day, I would take this government, I would take this setup, I would take these election processes over any other country on the planet, because we've done more good with the liberty and the freedom that we've had than any other force that there has been for good in human history. At least that's my take on it. Kevin McCullough, coming right back. Don't go away.

0: With SRN News, I'm Jason Walker. President Trump drawing praise after announcing Project Freedom. It's designed to help vessels leave the Strait of Hormuz, and it's getting underway right now. The president says the project aims to assist neutral and innocent countries affected by the war. Two American soldiers still missing in Morocco after participating in military exercises, hundreds taking part in search operations. Rough weekend, two teenagers in Texas are dead in a shooting that left a dozen wounded. And in Oklahoma, 10 young people have been wounded in a shooting there. Landlords are upset. They're hoping to settle with the federal government over what they say are billions of dollars in losses due to federal eviction moratorium in place for nearly a year during the pandemic. SRN News.
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2: 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We're always on. It's as simple as this. Alexa, play the Patriot, Minneapolis.
3: God bless.

0: here, Kevin McCullough. Couldn't be happier than to have you with us. It is That Kevin Show, thatkevinshow.com for everything related. And I hope that you will follow us on all of our socials. 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And we've got a lot that we're going to still get to. But I have to stop everything at this point in time. And I have to say thank you to a very special listener, a woman by the name of Marilyn, who was listening at sometime late in the evening in California, responded to our, you know, desire to feed these kids that we've been talking about with Food for the Poor. I'm just going to embarrass Marilyn completely because as she was listening, something touched her heart and she said, I want to be a part of giving these children two meals a day and clean drinking water for the next year. And there are those times when people step up and they say things and you kind of think, oh, that, you know, it's nice that they're doing that. I'm glad that they're doing that. But there are those that also that say, you know, I want to use my life and my resources and who I am to make a difference. And so when Marilyn heard us discussing it, and she knew that there was a match in place, she said, well, what can I do? How can I best help? And so she picked up the phone and said, okay, for the next year, 13 children are what I want to help. And she just gave the money. And they're $75 each. So she just, $1,000, like that. But she did it because she understands that children will go hungry and die of thirst if we don't reach the 720 children that are on the list. So she took care of 13. Now, what she may or may not have known was at that very same time, there was a match in place. So her 13 children became 26 children. Friends, I want you to think about the fact that that's the size of the average classroom in American schools. And she said in one gift, I want to see to it that an entire classroom of kids that right now are starving, right now are not getting two meals a day, right now are not getting clean drinking water. She decided in that moment, I want to be the agent that changes the equation for those children. And because it was being matched, an entire classroom of kids is going to receive two meals a day and all the clean drinking water that they can drink. And if you want to think of it this way, for the next year, she just ponied up for 18,098 meals. Marilyn from California, you're my hero. I'm so grateful that whatever prompted your heart, you said, I want to be sensitive and I want to help kids. And in one gift, boom, an entire classroom. 18,000 meals and enough clean drinking water for all of them to go next year without ever dehydrating. Thank you, Marilyn. Thank you for your heart. Thank you for quietly giving in the middle of the night. I think it was sometime after midnight when you gave. It was like 3 o'clock New York time. But the fact that you were up, you were listening, you were moved and you said, I want to be part of the solution. It just touched me incredibly. And I don't mean to make this just about people who can give big gifts, but I do want to mention someone else who I don't have permission to use his name. But if you're a certain person who lives in Levittown, New York, you know exactly what you did earlier this year. And instead of 18,000 meals, you gave 180,000 meals. And instead of 26 kids, you helped 260 kids because of the match. Two people, different means, different levels, but both people that said, I want to make a difference. I want to help stem the suffering of children who are right now aching in their belly because they don't have food to eat. And I want to use my resources to do something about it. And friends, if you have as little as $75 right now, you can provide two meals a day and all the clean drinking water that child can consume for the next year right now. That one-time gift of $75 will help one child. We are getting closer and closer to helping all 720 children. We cannot do this without you. We need your help. And time is running out for these kids. Every day that we can't feed one of them, that's a day closer that they get to possibly dying. So thank you to your generous support. Thank you for your big heart. Thank you for just wanting to do the right thing. 855-907-4673, 855-907-4673, or give online at thatkevinshow.com. thatkevinshow.com, click the banner, or go to or dial 855-907-4673, 855-907-4673.
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5: 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Sadly, we're being told we're here by chance, a happy accident with no real purpose. 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

0: right. Thank you for being here. 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Dr. Gina Loudon's with us on Fridays. She checks in from the headquarters of Real America's Voice, where she hosts the morning show there with a couple of really good guys. I've been on the show a couple of times. And Gina, always appreciate your crew that get America up and out bright and early. But I have to ask you about this story. I started being kind of made aware of this trend in the country over the last two or three years, where, and it started in the Biden years, but you had a number of states and municipalities that randomly began, what seemed randomly began adding a different kind of star to their municipality flag or to their state flag. And it turns out that this, I think it's an 8-pointed star, is exactly the star that represents the religion of Islam. And in places like Minnesota, it is not just on the flag, it is the only star that's on the flag. I know that the stars and stripes mean a lot to me. I think most Americans feel very strongly about them. But I'm curious what you think about this movement, how it's being so deftly kind of incorporated. And now Minnesota's gone to the point where they've got mayors that are like, we're not flying that flag, we're flying the old one. And now they're passing or have passed a law that will require the mayors to fly the new flag under penalty of criminality. And I just think this whole thing is so anti-American from the get-go. Your thoughts?
1: Yeah. I mean, this is the thing, Kevin. Conservatives have to start being completely outspoken on this issue, right? I am so tired of pretending like Texas having dozens and dozens of new mosques over just the past couple of years is not a thing. Why do you even tolerate this at all? Really? Are we not Americans? Like, I'm in such a mindset, honestly, of saying, why do we even tolerate something like Islam, which counter to Western culture? Why do we tolerate it at all, let alone having it be pushed on us as Americans? There's nothing as flagrantly anti-American. So let me understand this. You can burn the American flag, right? And the liberals don't care about that.
0: They think that's an expression of free speech.
1: Yeah. Well, so is not flying a stupid flag with a yes, exactly. So I've got news for them. This is the anti-American, and let's let this one go to the Supreme Court. Even though I don't have that much confidence in our Supreme Court today, let's let it go there. Let's see what we can do about it. But let's be very vocal as Americans, and very honest, by the way. I think it's a time for a new level of honesty in our body politic. Like, let's stop playing their games. You get somebody on the left elected, and they go as far, they can win with 51% of the vote, Kevin, and they will be the most radical leftist in Congress or the Senate or wherever it is they're elected,
0: or the
1: by
0: White
1: dog
0: House.
1: Catcher.
0: Or the White
1: right,
0: House.
1: Exactly.
0: Scranton Joe was a moderate, remember? He's just a good old guy from Pennsylvania.
1: Right, right. So how about now, when we win by 51% of the vote, we go as far right as we want to go. I'm tired of playing the games. I'm tired of being deferential. I'm tired of tipping my hat at a radical party who wants to fundamentally take away what is American. Listen, if you don't like what's American, if you want to be in a mosque, you know what? There are dozens of other countries out there where you can go. I'll pay your plane ticket.
0: Well, and here's the thing. The administration's done very well to bring the rest of the country to a different kind of reminder of who we are as a nation and so forth. I know you mentioned the mosques in Texas, but generally speaking, the administration is moving the country in one direction. And in some of these places, Minnesota, Los Angeles, New York, most of the state of California, though there are a lot of really good people in California, you've got forces that are going in the opposite direction. And I've asked this question for a very long time. Our founders founded America on the principles, the moral principles of Judeo-Christian belief, but they built within the system the ability to practice freely a religion of your choice without pressure from the government. I've said this, though, on my show many times over the last 2 years. I'm not convinced that there's anything about Islam that that is that coincides or that can work alongside of traditional American worldview of plurality, of having people that may have disagreement but that can still work together. When the solution to not working together is you kill the other person because they're an infidel, that seems to me to be a little bit outside the framework of what even our founders envisioned and would tolerate. And I think that we have to start talking about it with truth. I think we have to start saying this is a worldview that does not peacefully coexist with American beliefs.
1: Yeah, I think you're absolutely right. It's that honesty. You know, I went through years and years of training as a counselor, but one time I went to a counselor myself and he told me this, and I've never forgotten it. He said, if you can just be kind and honest in every conversation you have, if you can just hold yourself to those two things, it changes the whole dynamic. I think, you know, President Trump, if there's a legacy that he's going to have that I think is going to really change the fiber of America and the world really forever and ever, it's going to be his level of transparency with the American people.
0: Yeah.
1: So we not only have come to expect it at this point, we have come to demand it. But I just want to hold Americans to that, and I want to tell them they deserve to continue to demand that level of a truth, and even when it's uncomfortable, let's have the conversations. Let's have all the conversations. This is why I get so angry when people say, let's just shut down Tucker. Let's just... No! Let's have the conversation in a public arena so that the truth can absolutely... Anybody trying to shut down speech, if you are not a truth seeker, you don't like truth. You don't like truth and you don't want it discussed. Let's have all of these conversations, even the really hard ones like this one, in the public arena so that Americans can make up their minds. That's where I am on this. I have become just a fierce truth seeker, and I don't want to just accept anybody's lies laying down anymore, because that's how we end up with problems like DEI and like racial gerrymandering and all the rest of the things that have caused so many problems in our culture for so long. So let's stop. Let's demand it.
0: That's excellently said, Dr. Gina. As always, thank you so much.
1: Thank you, Kevin.
0: Kevin McCullough coming right back from New York. Don't go away.
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0: Kevin McCullough, very, very glad to have you with us. Thank you for being here. Love being with you Monday through Friday. All 700-plus affiliates that take the show Monday through Sunday. So grateful for all of you that that join us. The email address is thatkevinshow@gmail.com if you want to weigh in. I also want to say thank you to those of you who continue to help feed and give water to the children that are dying from lack of food and water. In our Food for the Poor effort, there were several more children helped yesterday. And friends, I just think that we have until the end of this month, and I believe that in doing so, we could set a precedent that's been very, very difficult for people to handle. In terms of doing what's really, really good. Right now, I believe of all of the Salem media hosts that are in the company, I think we are somewhere around, let's just say, we're about 200 children away from being somewhere in the lead on that. We have this month to be able to do that. And it doesn't matter to me if I beat my colleagues or not in terms of helping the most kids. What I want to do is just not leave any of the kids behind. And we've already helped 700 plus, going on near 800, before long. Could we feed and clothe, and give clean drinking water to 1,000 children this year? That would be so amazing if we could pull that off. 855-907-4673 is the number, 855-907-4673. But these are children that don't have food to eat on a regular basis, and when we take care of one for $75, that child now immediately begins to get two meals a day for the next year. So they go from maybe having one meal a week or every few days, trying to eat some boiled bark or something else like that in the meantime to just satiate their hunger, going from that situation into two nutritionally balanced, nutritionally fit for them meals, which means that they need a lot of really simple carbohydrates and lots of simple proteins. That will help their body overcome the malnutrition, and then it begins to help them grow, which is ultimately the purpose of the food, is to help the child grow. Equally important, if not more so, the clean drinking water allows them to now have a water source that they don't have to worry about being sick from. They don't have to try to boil all the water they, you know, carry any place they got it from. They are now able to, up to 10,000 gallons a day for a town, have water that is in abundance and clean and usable. And it's just a joy to be able to hear kids say, "Mister, my water's delicious." Like, we don't think about that here, but first time a kid told me that when I was on a Food for the Poor trip, I just started bawling because it's so true. So anyway, if you have not yet helped us, 855-907-4673, 855-907-4673, about 202 kids away from hitting that 1,000 child mark. And I'd love to help. And every gift you give this hour will be matched child for child. So $75 helps one. If you give it this hour, it'll help two. $150 would help two children. If you give it this hour, that'll help four. And friends, you can see we can knock that out pretty quickly. And I would love to do that here in the month of April. Get 1,000 children taken care of. That would be so amazing. 855-907-4673. 855-907-4673. Kevin McCullough is my name. 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
1: With SRN News, I'm Rich Thomason in Washington. It's called Project Freedom, and it begins today. Announced by President Trump, the goal is to shatter Iran's stranglehold on a strategic Mideast waterway.
2: The U.S. military said it would support merchant vessels to transit freely through the Strait of Hormuz. A statement from U.S. Central Command said the aim was to restore freedom of navigation through the vital waterway while maintaining America's own blockade of Iranian ports. Donald Trump had earlier described the initiative as a humanitarian gesture to help ships and crews that had become locked up during the U.S.-Israeli war on Iran.
1: That's a BBC's Jolan Nell. Gunfire at a party in an Oklahoma City suburb last night sent at least 10 people to the hospital. It happened near Arcadia Lake in Edmond, Oklahoma. Two gunmen, no arrests. On Wall Street, Dow futures down 111 points. This is SRN News.
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13: As the sun rises over your nation's capital, Washington, the District of Columbia, we've got a very busy day ahead of us, and it's great to start it with you here on O'Connor and Company. To our regular listeners in Washington, D.C., on the mighty WMAL, good morning. Great to talk with you again. I'm Larry O'Connor. And for all of our new friends joining us for the first time coast to coast, Can't tell you how excited we are to bring what we do every morning here in Washington to you as we focus on the most important stories that matter. Yes, in politics, but also in your neighborhood, in your school room, in your church, in your neighborhood, all across the country. This is the American neighborhood that we talk about every single day. And we're going to get to the description of our show and who we are, where we came from, and why you're listening to us now for the first time in a little bit. But we always have a motto on this program: always lead with the news, always lead with the facts. So let's do that, because there's kind of a big story breaking over the last 24 hours as President Trump announced that the conflict in Iran has entered a new phase, as he called it, the humanitarian phase. Now, this is an important thing, because the president has now brought an end to Operation Epic Fury. That matters. It matters big time in terms of the Constitution, the law, Congress putting pressure on the president. And it also matters to the men and women overseas right now waiting to finish this project and hopefully bring freedom to the Iranian people. First, let's begin with the president on Friday as he was beginning his weekend in Mar-a-Lago, as he was leaving on the South Lawn. As always, the most accessible, transparent president in our lifetime, engaged with reporters and answered questions to a certain extent. Here, take a watch.
14: The witch? No, I haven't. I'm looking at it up here. Yeah. I'll let you know about it later. But well, I wouldn't have to. I didn't say that. I said that if we left right now, it would take them 20 years to rebuild. But we're not leaving right now. We're going to do it so nobody has to go back in 2 years or 5 years.
13: Now, again, this is the framing of our engagement in Iran, and it's important to recognize what the president is saying. Number one, we've already succeeded on multiple levels. You're going to hear a lot from Democrats who, it appears, aren't really on our side on this conflict, who apparently are more intent on trying to win the midterm elections and set themselves up for the 28th presidential election than look at the historic aspect of what's going on here and what our military has been able to accomplish. Right now, Iran has no Air Force left. They have no Navy left. The entire hierarchy and then the next two levels down from the hierarchy of their political control has been annihilated. And yet you will still have senators like Chris Murphy or potential political candidates like J.B. Pritzker and Gavin Newsom sitting in front of a camera talking to a teleprompter reader on the studio set of a Sunday show saying Iran is stronger right now than they were before this engagement, that they're in a better position. Of course, they get no pushback or challenge from the aforementioned teleprompter reader because that's not their job. Their job, of course, is to help the Democrats win the next election. But the fact of the matter is Iran is hurting right now. And the recent blockade from our Navy to all of the Iranian ports has actually strangled the Iranian economy. If they can't ship oil out of their ports, they're done. They're right back in the dark ages where they belong. And that's what's happening right now. It's why Iran was desperate to get back to the negotiation table. Feebly, at the beginning of the weekend, they said, hey, let's negotiate. Yeah, we're not going to talk about any of the nuclear stuff, but let's negotiate the opening of the Strait of Hormuz. This is actually a worse offer than they gave 10 days ago when the blockade really began. And so, of course, the president's team held firm. Now, at the last minute, after the president announced that he'd begin escorting ships through the Strait of Hormuz, they desperately again said, okay, fine, we'll talk about the nukes. Let's go talk about the nukes. You want to talk about nukes? We love talking about nukes. The problem is the American side of the equation, our negotiating delegation, has no idea if the people that they're talking to can actually deliver. We saw that after the ceasefire was first announced, because apparently members of the IRGC and other military renegades in Iran didn't get the memo on the ceasefire, and they continued to fire. So right now, President Trump and his negotiating team, they have the upper hand. They have created leverage in this situation, and they plan on squeezing their opponent until they get everything that they want, or until they get everything they want and they can offer the other side some sort of face-saving fig leaf to walk away from the table. It's important in that culture. So what does it mean that we've ended Operation Epic Fury? Well, first and foremost, what it means is we are now in the process, no longer in a hostile stance toward our adversary. It means that we are now on a humanitarian basis going to begin escorting those ships through the Strait of Hormuz. Take a look at this graphic right here showing the maritime traffic there in the Gulf and near the Strait of Hormuz. There are hundreds of ships, both oil tankers as well as other kinds of cargo vessels that have been clogged there for weeks since the illegal blockade of the Strait of Hormuz. They cannot go through that strait lest they get fired on by the hostile enemy. And of course, insurance companies have been reticent to extend any coverage for those ships should that happen. This is a problem, not only an economic problem, but it's a humanitarian problem for all of those countries who are hoping to get the products and goods that are sitting on those cargo ships. They are now in desperate need of the trade, the international trade and commerce that the Strait of Hormuz represents. Now, U.S. Navy vessels will begin escorting those ships to bring that aid to those countries that have been waiting for it. Iran has a decision to make. Do they actually want to engage in some drone attack or rocket attack or speedboat attack against a United States naval vessel? Up until now, they've tried these little attacks against a unarmed and completely defenseless oil rig. But they've not dared to do it against a Navy ship. Oh, sure, they've shot some drones over at some of our Navy ships from far away, and our ships and our sailors, they've swatted them away like little pesky flies on a summer day. Now, in close quarters, if they try it under the current terms that we have with Iran, if they try it, all hell will rain down on that country. And they know we're capable of doing it. Also, how exactly are they going to go after those Navy vessels? Their rockets and missiles have been relatively depleted by all of the airstrikes. They have some left, but they have no means of replacing them. And as we've mentioned before, they have no Navy at this point and no Air Force to speak of. All they have is sort of a renegade little motorboat Navy from the IRGC that can come in and try to menace our vessels. But the operative word there is try. So it's called Project Freedom. That's what the president has laid out. And this involves our military guiding ships from other nations through that strait. And it's already begun today. Let me give you the latest. As you were sleeping, an Iranian official warned American forces that they'll be attacked. They do a lot of warning over there. If they approach or enter the oil choke point. President Trump said the military will begin guiding those ships. And oil prices, by the way, have been falling ever since this announcement was made. Oil traders internationally and globally have been waiting for this moment for the U.S. Navy to engage. And up until now, by the way, during this conflict, the Navy has not committed to doing this escort for two reasons. Number one, the president, our commander in chief, was hoping to have a negotiated settlement. He's a deal maker, and he's sure that any adversary across the table will eventually see reason, see the light, and come to the table with a negotiated deal. After all, there's money to be made for everybody. No one can make money when you've got all these hostilities, and doesn't everyone want to make money? Well, the president is learning, and I think he already knew it, that sometimes the person across the table from you doesn't have the same interests as you. He's not interested in commerce. He's not interested in business. He's interested in murder. And for the last nearly 50 years, that's what the Iranian regime has wanted. And so now they're going to have to make good on their threats and basically ruin their nation with our response, or they're going to have to see reason and sit and work something out with the president. Now, there has been an Iranian ship that was seized by U.S. forces, and it's now going to be returned and the crew repatriated to Iran. And as of now, Trump said that his representatives are having very positive discussions with Iran. Funny how that works out, isn't it? Then we're going to have more on the Iranian situation as the morning develops. And if there is any major development with regard to the seizure of a ship, we'll let you know. But quickly, here's what Iranian TV said overnight on the BBC. They think they've got the upper hand, or at least they're saying they do.
15: Any blockade now imposed on Iran could easily be met with an Iranian counter-blockade on that same party through the control over the strait, and this makes it very difficult for countries that rely on passing through the Strait of Hormuz to basically comply with US pressure to block Iran, because Iran has proved that it actually possesses the stronger tools to control such a blockade, and that is very much due to its God-given geography. You know, that's something that you cannot change. Geography is really the strongest weapon that Iran has. And so any sanctions or restrictions...
13: 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Geography is the greatest weapon you've got until you see a Navy destroyer on the horizon. We've got Hans von
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0: man who used to wake you up until about 5 weeks ago when he decided to run for Congress. Well, Chris de Gaulle is literally my best friend, and he was the best man at my wedding. I am humbled and honored to now be picking up the microphone where he left it, and hopefully over the course of the next several days and weeks, we're going to have a great relationship. 855-784-4255. 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
4: 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The Patriot. Big day tonight in sports. Timberwolves start their series with the San Antonio Spurs. It's Rudy versus Wemby. A couple of freshmen. You'll love to see it. From the JTR Roofing at Weather Center. Today, partly sunny, chance of showers at night. And let me be the first to wish you a happy Monday, and may the 4th be with you.
5: With SRN News, I'm Rich Thomason in Washington. It's called Project Freedom, beginning today, announced by President Trump, the goal to shatter Iran's stranglehold on the Strait of Hormuz. Gunfire, party in an Oklahoma City suburb last night, at least 10 people to the hospital. It happened near Arcadia Lake in Edmond. Two gunmen, no arrests. A spokesman for Rudy Giuliani is asking for prayer for the former New York City mayor, presidential lawyer, and advisor. The 81-year-old Giuliani is hospitalized in critical but stable condition in Florida. The United Airlines plane was coming in too low yesterday afternoon at Newark Liberty Airport. The jet clipped a light pole, fell onto a semi-truck on the New Jersey Turnpike. Nobody on the plane was injured. The trucker suffered just minor injuries. On Wall Street this morning, stock futures have tumbled now. Dow futures down 394 points. More on these stories, townhall.com.
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0: Good morning, O'Connor and Company continues here on this Monday morning from your nation's capital. Larry O'Connor here with our legal analyst, Hans von Spakovsky, Advancing American Freedom. And Hans, we're going to get to your time at the Kentucky Derby in a minute because you did see a legendary race. They're already making movies about this. They're writing the screenplays, and I can't wait to see them. But real fast, still in the election law arena, which really is your wheelhouse and expertise. You've been writing some op-eds over at our site, PJ Media, part of the Town Hall Media family, haven't you?
1: Yeah, no, I have. I have special loyalty to PJ. They published some of my first op-eds many, many years ago.
0: There you go. We get only the best in the Town Hall Media family. I saw this story out in New Jersey. The New York Post wrote it up over the weekend. And I was very confused, Hans, because I was told that this never happens. This is the kind of thing that no one needs to worry about. It has to do with forging voter registrations. You know, the same voter registrations that the Save America Act would ensure allows only for U.S. citizens and people who can prove their citizenship to register to vote. Well, this guy, Henrelin Ibazim, former Democrat mayoral candidate in New Jersey, pled guilty. So he's already said, yeah, you betcha, I did it, I'm guilty. Pled guilty to forging about 1,000 voter registration applications during the 2021 Democratic primary. So Hans, make this make sense. I thought that this doesn't happen, that the Republicans who want the Save America Act are just chasing their own tail. They're trying to divide this country. Forget about the fact that over 80% of Americans think this is a reasonable thing to ask. Hans, does this happen more than we hear about in the news?
1: Yes, and New Jersey and New York have a really bad history of this kind of thing. I mean, there have been multiple convictions in those states of people, including candidates and political party activists, for doing what? They register voters, sometimes fake registrations, other times of real people, but without telling those people they're registering them to vote. And then what do? They request absentee ballots in their names and fill them out and submit them. And look, a decade ago in Troy, New York, there were actually convictions there, including of a political consultant. Who were they targeting? People in poor urban neighborhoods. And when they were asked, well, why did they go there? They said, well, these are the people who probably won't notice that we registered them to vote and voted in their name, and were least likely to complain. So it's the urban poor, the constituents of Democrats, really, who are usually targeted by this.
0: They're targeted and exploited. That's what they're doing, and they're stealing their votes. And obviously, that's why you would do it. There's no other reason to forge 1,000 applications and registrations to vote unless you plan on getting those ballots and then basically stuffing the ballot box. Now, extrapolate that to a state like Oregon or California, where they have automatic mail-in ballots. So you don't even have to request it for absentee. You're just going to automatically get a ballot for that election. It's like a slam dunk. Is that why those states continue to trend more Democrat? Because basically, Democrats are gaming the system.
1: Yeah, I think so. And keep in mind that, you know, one of the only security measures they have, right, or security for absentee ballots is signature comparison. And what's going on right now? Democrats have filed lawsuits, I think, in about half a dozen states saying signature comparison should be gotten rid of because it's discriminatory. So they even want to get rid of that last security measure.
0: So not
1: for
0: even
1: mail-in ballots.
0: Not even photo ID. Not even, I mean, they've already got rid of photo ID. Now they don't even want you to be able to compare signatures. That's absolute insanity. Right. Hans, quickly, I'm going to get to Attorney General or Acting Attorney General Todd Blanche. He said that this Comey indictment that was handed down by a grand jury in North Carolina actually is about a lot more than just the 8647 Instagram post. Do you know anything about that? Or do you have any hunch as to where this might be going?
1: Well, Blanche said they have witnesses and documents, but then he wouldn't say what they were. Well, I hope he's got a lot more than he's got, because, look, I don't like the former head of the FBI. I think he abused his powers for partisan political reasons. But the indictment so far, what we've heard about it, I think it strays into First Amendment territory, and I don't think they really have a criminal case. So whatever other evidence he said would be key to them actually having a case with merit against him.
0: Well, we'll keep an eye out for that. So, Hans, finally, I was at the Virginia Gold Cup races this week, a guest of Daniel Turner from Power of the Future. We had a blast over there. And then I get this photo on my phone from you, Hans. Let's take a quick look at it if we can, if you're watching on Salem News Channel. You know, we hear this lilting, sugary, sweet Southern accent on you, Hans. We know you're a Southern gentleman, but there you are at the Kentucky Derby. How many mint juleps are you into by this point? You look like you're feeling no pain there at the Derby.
1: I'm not going to admit or deny how many mint juleps I have. They do come in special glasses. They come in special glasses, and we do now have a nice collection of those at our house.
0: Oh, so it's not your first time. See, this is a bucket list thing for me, but you saw a legendary race. Did you have money on Golden Tempo?
1: I did not. My wife and I both lost, but the people we were there with, an old friend of mine, his wife, she picked the winner. And the odds, that
0: phenomenal.
1: I mean, it was a come from behind. I don't know how much she won, but she did very well on that race.
0: Absolute bedlam, and the first woman trainer, and two brother jockeys finished first and second. This has Hollywood written all over it, and I cannot wait for it. What an incredible race, Golden Tempo from behind. Hans, great talking with you. Thanks for joining us. We'll talk to you next week.
1: Thank you.
0: More to come. It's O'Connor and Company. Thank you.
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8: With SRN News, I'm Rich Thomason in Washington. Iran not at all pleased by President Trump's Project Freedom initiative. The goal is to reopen the Strait of Hormuz to ship traffic.
9: President Trump says the project aims to assist neutral and innocent countries affected by the Iran war. Iran has rejected it. President also says ongoing discussions with Iran could lead to positive outcomes. A cargo ship near the strait was attacked by a small craft early Sunday, that according to British military. Iran denies the attack, saying a ship was stopped for a documents check.
8: Correspondent Ken Lorman. We don't know why he's hospitalized, but Rudy Giuliani is in critical but stable condition in a Florida hospital. Watching Wall Street this morning, the Dow futures are down 213 points. NASDAQ futures off 5 points. This is SRN News.
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11: 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Chance of showers at night. High of 70.
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17: 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We're always on. It's as simple as this. Alexa, play The Patriot, Minneapolis.
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19: What?
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6: 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Partly sunny, chance of showers at night and a high of 70 today. 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
7: With SRN News, I'm Rich Thomason in Washington. Iran is not pleased by President Trump's Project Freedom initiative. The goal is to reopen the Strait of Hormuz to ship traffic, which has been disrupted by Iran. We don't know why he is hospitalized, but Rudy Giuliani is in critical but stable condition in a Florida hospital. President Trump calls the 81-year-old Giuliani fabulous and a true warrior. At least 10 people injured a shooting last night at a party in Edmond, Oklahoma. Police say two gunmen were involved, and so far there have been no arrests. The United Airlines plane was coming in too low yesterday afternoon at Newark Liberty Airport. The jet clipped a light pole. That pole fell onto a semi-truck on the New Jersey Turnpike. No one on the plane was injured. The trucker suffered only minor injuries. Dow futures are down 196 points. More details, srnnews.com.
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0: do it. He like hit the climax of the music. He's got the cans on, listening to the music through the earphones. But I do love the fact, by the way, that he's still dressed in his Secretary of State uniform. He's got the dark suit and the light blue tie, but apparently Secretary Rubio is a part-time hobbyist as a DJ, and he's, well, he's cranking the tunes, and the weddings seem to enjoy it. So add that to the list of things that Marco Rubio can do. It's pretty impressive to be Secretary of State DJ Marco spinning the, I like the fact that they still play records, I guess, at these things, but. There he is. There are the memes of him dressed as a drop the beat DJ. And for those of you who aren't watching the radio program, you can make sure you check this out at Salem News Channel so you can see everything that Marco did over the weekend. We'll also tweet it out on our accounts there on social media. Hey, while we've got you, we do want to hear from you all morning long, 855-784-4255. It's been a loaded show, but some of you want to jump in. And we'll start with Randy in Knoxville, Tennessee. Listening in there in the volunteer state on the iHeart app. Hey, Randy, thanks for tuning in. I'm Larry O'Connor.
1: Hey, thanks, Larry. Nice to meet you. Enjoy the show. Looking forward to listening to it every morning. And May the 4th be with you.
0: That's right. Happy May the 4th day. When they told me today was going to be the go day for the new show, I was like, oh, yeah, I'm ready.
1: I think that it's a good idea for Trump and the Republicans, the Speaker, all of us to say what Trump brought up is let's get rid of the IRS. Let's replace it with the old school that made us the big, powerful, wonderful country we are. Customs, tariffs, make sure they know it isn't going to cost you anything. It's the guys that import their junk in our country, and everybody hates the IRS, and that could help us to keep these lunatic Democrats from taking over the House.
0: Well, sounds like a true Tennessean because you already enjoy not paying state income tax. Randy, it sounds like you just want to get rid of all the income tax that you have to deal with completely across the board and make America Tennessee again. And I don't think that's a bad political message either. So there are a lot of advisors to the president, a lot of strong conservative voices who do get concerned about the impact on tariffs on the economy. But if you had to trade between income tax and tariffs, if they actually could replace the federal budget and the revenue side, well, I think that that's worth talking about. And I know Secretary of the Treasury, Scott Bessent, seems to be in that camp as well. But just for pure politics, you're right, Randy. Pure politics, make war on the IRS, severely cut taxes, or maybe even eliminate it, go to a flat tax in the meantime. That's political gold. Randy, thanks for tuning in. And hopefully Tennessee is going to redistrict soon for the midterms. I keep it here. There's more to come on O'Connor and Company. I'm Larry O'Connor.
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6: With SRN News, I'm Rich Thomason in Washington. Nothing yet on a motive for a mass shooting last night near Oklahoma City.
7: There's a party at Lake Arcadia. Edmond Police, along with Oklahoma Highway Patrol and Oklahoma City Police, responded to find multiple victims. I can confirm that we have transported 10 to area metro hospitals in various conditions.
6: Emily Ward with the Edmond PD. Witnesses say there were two gunmen, no arrests. A spokesman for Rudy Giuliani is asking for prayer for the former New York City mayor, presidential lawyer, and advisor. The 81-year-old Giuliani is hospitalized in critical but stable condition in Florida. No word on what landed him in the hospital or how long he's been there. The Dow futures are down 227 points. NASDAQ futures off 27. S&P futures down 15 points. This is SRN News.
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10: 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Your weather, sunny, and a high of 70 today. Could get some rain at night. Hey, we're on social media. Isn't everybody? 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
5: 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We're streaming on your smartphone and on your smart speaker. 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I'll bet you'll hear the sound of my voice from the B&M Tree Service Weather Center. Well, maybe. High of 70 today, partly sunny, chance of showers tonight. Partly cloudy, low of 39. See ya.
6: With SRN News, I'm Rich Thomason in Washington. Nothing yet on a motive for a mass shooting last night near Oklahoma City. At least a dozen people sent to the hospital following gunfire at a party near Lake Arcadia in Edmond. A spokesman for Rudy Giuliani is asking for prayer for the former New York City mayor. The 81-year-old Giuliani hospitalized in critical but stable condition in Florida. There's no word on what sent him to the hospital. President Trump launches a new initiative. It's called Project Freedom, aimed at helping ships to safely transit the Strait of Hormuz. The U.S. military is rejecting claims that Iran struck an American naval vessel. Iranian news agencies claimed Iran had hit the U.S. Navy ship southeast of the Strait of Hormuz. On Wall Street, the Dow futures are down 182 points. The Nasdaq futures now 8 points higher. More details, srnnews.com.
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7: Good morning. This is Zach Husted from Victoria. I served 12 years in the U.S. Air Force in the Guard component, did 4 tours to the Middle East. Served at a tumultuous time in the military right after and right before September 11th happened. As I ended my military career, I started a company. 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It's a non-threatening brand. 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

0: Sun rising in San Francisco. Good morning to 860 The Answer in that fine town and everyone else on the West Coast up and down. Larry O'Connor here, O'Connor and Company. You know, we often talk about Marco Rubio having multiple jobs. We riffed on it a bit in the last hour there with his activities as a wedding DJ now, in addition to being Secretary of State and acting National Security Advisor. But set that aside for a moment. President Trump is a man of many talents. And as everybody wonders what he might do post-presidency, I've got a suggestion. Anyone who's ever witnessed a Trump speech live or a rally or what have you, you know that the best parts of those speeches are the things that aren't written by the speech writers, the parts that aren't in the teleprompter. When he begins what is often known as the weave, which is really just Trump going off the reservation and talking about whatever the hell he wants to talk about. And over the weekend, giving a speech to the Forum Club in Palm Beach, he somehow decided to fall on the topic of having a dog in the White House. And well, then this happened.
1: They all wanted me to buy a dog when I went to the White House. They said, sir, you'll be the first president in 68 years or something that doesn't have a dog. I said, it's not going to work for me. You know, they like pictures of, like, Biden walking his dog all the time. But his dog was a vicious dog, kept biting our Secret Service people. No, we had 28 bite problems. 28. This was a violent dog. That's not a dog I'd want. But for 60 years, I guess, even longer, every president's had a dog because they do it for votes. Some of them do it because they love the dog. Probably most of them do it for votes. And I thought it would look quite fake. Like the fake news, it was quite fake. Can you imagine? Donald Trump has purchased a lovely, lovely little poodle. And he walks him religiously every day on the White House grounds as he's inspecting the ballroom that's going up. They walk deep down into a foundation that's going down to China. That's a deep, there's a lot of stuff going on in that foundation, let me tell you.
0: Hey, that's good. The timing, the delivery, the pacing, the story arc, and that's the weave, because then he ends up talking about the ballroom and then what's going on in the bunker underneath the ballroom. And it's just, it's great stuff. And there's a lot of comparisons between Trump and Reagan, and I sort of blanch at that myself as a kid, part of the Reagan youth movement back in the 80s. They're very different types of people. But one thing they definitely have in common is their ability to tell a joke and tell a story. And he's just genuinely a funny guy. Ask anyone who worked in that administration. So maybe post-presidency, you'll see him, you know, in front of a brick wall and delivering stand-up. And who knows? Maybe Trump will go on a national arena tour and not talk politics, not talk policy, not talk MAGA, just do a stand-up. Why not? Stranger post-presidencies have happened. 855-784-4255. Love to hear from you. Not much time left today. Some of you are holding on there and have been wanting to talk. So as the week develops, we'll be doing more call segments, and I do want to hear from you. But Jeff from Allentown, Pennsylvania, apparently a legendary contributor to this program, going back to my buddy Chris DeGaulle's days. He wanted to welcome me to the show, welcome me to the network. And Jeff in Allentown, I'm told that you are the UFO guy. All right. Tread carefully here, Jeff, but good morning. Thanks for calling in.
2: Yeah, first of all, congratulations to you. Salem Management did a great job in picking you. So,
0: oh, that's very kind of you. Thank you. I'll ask for a raise tomorrow.
2: There you go. Chris picked me as his UFO guy a while back. Hugh Hewitt, not so much.
0: Well, you'll find that I'm a happy medium between the two. Just so you know, in my early career, I used to fill in for Hugh, and I filled in for Dennis Miller. So that's the best way to describe. And I was brought into the business by Andrew Breitbart. So that's who you got with me. So why are you the UFO guy? Do you have a tinfoil hat? What's the story?
2: No, I've been studying UFOs since 1968. I'm part of MUFON. I'm an investigator for MUFON here in Pennsylvania. But you're talking about Marco Rubio, and he's starring in the Age of Disclosure documentary. So he has another job there.
0: And that's all about the disclosure of the UFO files and the truth is out there thing?
2: It'll bring everybody up to speed from the last 80 years, from Roswell to now. And by the way, I'm ultra MAGA, and President Trump will be the disclosure president.
0: All right, Jeff. I know a lot of people are hoping for that, and you can be MAGA. You can be America First. You can be a conservative Republican and also believe that there's life out there on other planets. By the way, you can also be a Bible-believing Christian. I don't think there's anything outside of our faith that suggests that there could be life on other planets. If God wills it so, he could have created life there. Nowhere in Scripture or in the tradition of our church does it say that we are the only beings that God created just on this planet. So who knows? They could be out there. My position on all of this is if they are out there and if they have interacted with us and if they do have interest in us, I don't want to have anything to do with it. The closest thing to a documentary about alien life forms and UFOs is the movie Independence Day, where everybody welcomed these guys saying, finally, we're going to make contact with alien life forms. And then they tried to destroy us. So... thank you, but no thank you. Thanks for being part of our first show. I'm Larry O'Connor. It's O'Connor and Company.
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6: With SRN News, I'm Rich Thomason in Washington. America's mayor is sidelined by a health challenge.
7: Former New York City Mayor Rudy Giuliani has been hospitalized and is in critical condition. That's according to spokesman Ted Goodman for the former Trump advisor. Goodman didn't say what sent the 81-year-old to the hospital or how long he's been there. Giuliani earned the nickname America's mayor for helping unite the nation following the September 11th attacks. Giuliani was previously hospitalized last September after suffering a fractured vertebra and other injuries in a car crash in New Hampshire. I'm Haya Pinjwani.
6: President Trump's Project Freedom is underway today, helping ships pass unmolested through the Strait of Hormuz and bringing more threats from Iran. On Wall Street, the Dow futures are down 134 points, while the Nasdaq futures are up 23 points. This is SRN News.
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10: 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Shaped up to be a pretty nice day today, partly sunny. Chance of showers at night, but tomorrow, mostly sunny, a little cooler, high in the mid-50s. T-Wolves start their series, second round series, I should say. This is the third year in a row they've gotten at least the second round. In their way, Victor Wembanyama, De'Aaron Fox, and the Spurs. 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
3: Some breaking news as we take to the airwaves for a Monday, May the 4th. According to Newsmax, former New York City Mayor Rudy Giuliani is being treated in the ICU at a West Palm Beach hospital near his home. Yesterday, he was placed on a ventilator after experiencing severe respiratory distress. Prayers out to Rudy and his family and his friends and his fans and New Yorkers who are perpetually grateful for his leadership as being undoubtedly the best mayor New York ever had. I really debated whether or not to even bring up all the influencers who are jubilant that he's fighting for his life. Have you seen, if you're on X, if you're on TikTok, if you're on Instagram, you've probably seen them. Typically young women who are dancing around and laughing and mocking and celebrating the news that Rudy Giuliani is fighting for his life. I don't know what happens to people. I think about all of the political figures that I cover. I try to think of the most loathsome political figure that I really, really dislike. Nancy Pelosi comes to mind. I can't ever forgive her for tearing up Trump's State of the Union speech. I think she's nasty. I think she's vicious and mean and gross. There's nothing about her that I can appreciate. And I just picture how I would react if there was news that she was fighting for her life. And I know in my heart and in my head exactly how I'd react. I'd be sad for her family, for her friends. In other words, I'd react like a normal human being. Do you see the lady with the Make America Kind Again t-shirt bashing a pinata of Donald Trump? This video caught my eye over the weekend. Check this out. If you're watching on Salem News Channel, you can see this older woman, older white progressive woman, and she's beating a pinata of President Trump. Here's the clip that I saw on X over the weekend. Look at her. And look at the and then another woman comes in and they start beating Trump with sticks. With like a stick, and she's got M-A-K-A, Make America Kind Again. You think that's kindness? Beating the president with a stick? Is that just harmless fun? Imagine what the left would be doing if we were out there beating pinatas of Barack Obama with sticks. Oh, we'd be racist, of course. That would all be about race. That would all I knew. What did I tell you about Ron DeSantis and his making fun of Hakeem Jeffries with the FAFO stuff? And DeSantis mocked Hakeem Jeffries last week and did an imitation of him. Oh, yeah, Al Sharpton came along over the weekend. Well, that's just racist. It's a racist thing to do. Mocking Hakeem Jeffries. But I want to go back. I just wish we could. This is a big day for us today here at Team Gallagher. And first Monday in May, a lot of good things coming ahead of us. And we're going to have a great year together. We're excited about the cruise in November. Larry O'Connor made his debut this morning as the morning show host on our network on many stations heard around the country. And congratulations to the O'Connor and Company team. I talked to Larry over the weekend. He's joining us on the cruise. We just got a lot of neat things. Today's the first day of the M&M Extra podcast. If you've heard my interactions with Mark Davis, We launched today, noon Eastern, on YouTube. We're going to do a live YouTube show at noon Eastern, and then the show will be distributed wherever you get your podcasts later in the day. I hope you'll subscribe to our YouTube channel. We're over 2,000 subscribers, and we haven't even done the first new episode yet. That's today, so that's pretty exciting. So thanks if you've subscribed. If you haven't, please find us on YouTube, M&M Extra, the daily visit that I have with Mark Davis. You know, this text message I just got from Ohio is what I want to focus on for a few minutes here in the Relief Factor studios. How vile have we become as human beings that we can celebrate somebody possibly dying? And that's a, I'm thinking a lot about Erica Kirk. And we talked about this last week, how there are people who have open contempt for this young widow. How vile have we become that we've lost all sense of humanity, of right and wrong? I mean, that's demonic behavior. I'm not going to gross you out and post any of these progressive videos of people dancing and celebrating Rudy Giuliani being ill. I'm not going to do that to you. Just suffice to say they're out there. I'm sure it's not a shock to you that they're out there. They're definitely out there. I have a theory that that social media and kind of the era that we are in has led people to forfeit their humanity, even people on our side. Tucker Carlson sits down with the New York Times, and they're ripping into him like he's some escapee from the asylum. He may be a lot of things, but he's not a mental patient. You can disagree with him, and I do, particularly on Israel. But he's not a stone-cold lunatic, and whether you like it or not, he's got a huge following. We dismiss these social media folks at our peril. Candace Owens isn't going anywhere. Megyn Kelly, Tucker Carlson, they've got big platforms. They're very popular, particularly with young people. We want to win over young people. We want to chase them away. But there's such a kind of a gladiator mindset. It's like the Wild West, and we got our guns blazing at each other. What do you think goes through the mind of a social media influencer who would go to TikTok or Instagram or X or wherever and actually celebrate Rudy Giuliani fighting for his life? What would they tell their parents? What would they tell their kids? What do they tell their coworkers, their neighbors, of the kind of person they have become, regardless of what you think of Rudy Giuliani? What has gone wrong in our culture, and how do we fix it? Or is there any fixing? Let me turn it over to you, 800-655-MIKE. 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Welcome in to a Monday episode of the Mike Gallagher Show.

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6: Here's a live look at Dyersville, Iowa on the Salem News Channel Camera Network. 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Look, I've got a simple question for you, and I hope you can give me an answer, and I'd like you to try. As we witness these meltdowns from people on the left, the pinata-hitting woman with the kindness T-shirt, the celebration of Rudy Giuliani fighting for his life in a Florida hospital, the jubilation over Charlie Kirk was assassinated, the really awful things that we're witnessing and experiencing. I've got a very simple question for you. Is it going to get better or worse? Do you think we're going to get bounced back from this? Or do you believe that things are just going to get even worse and worse? I have to tell you, I'm discouraged. I'm very discouraged right now, and I shouldn't be. I like to be upbeat. I like to be positive. I'm a pretty optimistic guy. But I'm not particularly optimistic that things are going to get better. It seems like it's just getting worse and worse by the day. When somebody posts a video about a political figure they don't like, and if you're just joining us, Newsmax is reporting that Rudy Giuliani is fighting for his life in the ICU in a Florida hospital, and he's been put on a ventilator because of a respiratory crisis he's experiencing. And I saw all these people popped up on my social media feed last night celebrating and laughing. And what I mean, is there any chance it gets better? Is there any way that we can recover from where we are right now, or does it just get worse and worse? Look, I don't want you to come into this show and feel despondent or down or negative. So my question to you is real simple, and I hope you'll take a crack at it. Are things going to get better, or are they going to get worse? I mean, we're all in this echo chamber. This morning, I mean, I asked Mark Davis about the Tucker Carlson interview with the New York Times. Oh, he's crazy. He's lost his marbles. These attacks on Tucker and Megyn Kelly, and it has to do with Israel, I know, but it's like, get out of your echo chamber. Whether you like it or not, Tucker is wielding enormous influence with millions of people, particularly young people, young voters. Don't just dismiss him. Argue his points. Debate the merits of what he says and what he believes. But to shut him down and he's nuts and he's a lunatic, blah, blah, blah. Stop it. Keep your ears open, your eyes open. Get out of the echo chamber. So again, back to my question. Are things going to get better or worse? Give me your gut. Give me your opinion as to what direction this country is headed when you hear about all this nasty, vile stuff. Are things going to get better or are they going to get worse? Simple question. 800-655-MIKE. Tell me what you think. You've got some of the best instincts, and I learned so much from this audience, and I want you to flood my phone lines with your beliefs about the direction this country is about to head towards. Where we're going to go. 800-655-6453. We have an open line. Your call coming up. Let me first remind you, though, about the movie, The Story of Everything. It's in theaters right now, but only for a few more days, through May 6th. Parents, grandparents, you turn onto any streaming platform, open any textbook. Our kids are absorbing the message over and over. You're just a biological accident. The universe is pointless. There's no creator. But there's a new documentary, The Story of Everything, that explains a deeper truth written in the stars and the very code of our DNA. It's called intelligent design, something the cultural gatekeepers don't want to talk about, that we were created with a purpose by a creator. The Story of Everything does what no other major studio would ever do. It equips you with the scientific evidence to defend your faith and challenge the narrative. Order your tickets now, including a free ticket for students, which is great news, at thestoryofeverything.film/Mike. thestoryofeverything.film/Mike. Go to thestoryofeverything.film/Mike, including a free ticket. And again, it's only going to be around a few more days. The Story of Everything, and a really, really important message that could just very well change the way your kids are going to dive in from here on. 800-655-MIKE. Len is in Massachusetts. Hey, Len, tell me what you think about people taking to social media kind of celebrating what Rudy Giuliani is going through right now. What's your opinion?
7: I think it's pretty sick.
6: What is it? Are we going to get? Like, is it going to get better? Or is it going to get worse?
7: Well, I go both ways. In one sense, I hope it goes worse, just so he doesn't have to suffer through all this stuff. But in the other sense, I hope he lives so that, you know, he can deal with these people and show them that life, what life is all about.
6: Okay, I appreciate it, Marty in Naples, Florida. Marty, welcome aboard. Do things get better or get worse for our country?
8: Unfortunately, I think probably worse. I listen to you all the time. First time calling in.
6: Thank you.
8: I've only got a minute, Marty. Anyway, but
6: appreciate
8: it. I love your show. It's just unfortunate. It's sad. I talk with friends. I'm in a very conservative stronghold area here, mm-hmm. and I work in a service industry at a very high-end restaurant. And you talk with people, I said, it's just so sad that this country was so united after 9/11, and it couldn't be more divided now.
6: I know. I think about that all the time, Marty, and I appreciate your kind words. I'll let you go. I think about how united we felt as Americans, how united we felt after we got Osama bin Laden, how united we've gotten through such terrible things together. COVID, the pandemic, you know, it was rough. It was awful. We got through it. We survived it. We came out on the other side. And you would think we would be strengthened. We would be unified. Did you see the story of the pro-life organization? I think it's the Susan B. Anthony Foundation turning against Trump. I'm reading this story. I'm thinking, am I taking crazy pills? Do you know what Trump has done for the pro-life movement? And now a prominent pro-life voice is turning against him too? What is going on? 800-655-MIKE. I know that if I forget to take my relief factor for a few days, or I'm traveling and I stupidly forget to pack it in the suitcase, my lower back pain starts creeping back. This has been a godsend. For 250 years, Americans have believed in one powerful idea, that we were meant to live free, free to work hard, free to move, free to enjoy life without being held back. But look, aches and pains could hold you back. Relief

0: going to be buried this week because a man killed them with a gun that he wasn't allowed by law to possess in the first place. What law do you want, Gavin Newsom? 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
2: 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Partly sunny, chance of showers at night and a high of 70 today. 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
3: With SRN News, I'm Rich Thomason in Washington. It is called Project Freedom. It starts today, announced by President Trump. The goal is to break Iran's stranglehold on the Strait of Hormuz. Gunfire at a party in an Oklahoma City suburb last night. It sent at least a dozen people to the hospital. It happened near Arcadia Lake in Edmond, Oklahoma. There were two gunmen involved. So far, no arrests. A spokesman for Rudy Giuliani is asking for prayer for the former New York City mayor, presidential lawyer, and advisor. The 81-year-old Giuliani is hospitalized in critical but stable condition in Florida. There's no word on what put him in the hospital or how long he has been there. Gas prices continue their upward march, averaging $4.45 a gallon this morning, according to AAA. That's up a penny from yesterday, 34 cents higher than a week ago. More details at srnnews.com.
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8: 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We're always on. 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
2: 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How many are we up to, Eric? We're over 2,000, I think. It's going to be a lot of fun. Mark is so excited. I'm excited. We've been putting a lot of work into this. I have visited with Mark, the legendary morning talk show host for years in the Dallas-Fort Worth Metroplex, as they call it. And we're going to do a podcast and YouTube show unique to those platforms. And it all kicks off today. We hope you can watch the show live at noon on YouTube. 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And for details, MikeOnline.com. I'm reading this article in the Wall Street Journal. Headline, the anti-abortion movement is turning on Trump. And I honestly think I've gone completely bonkers. The anti-abortion lobby expected to be more triumphant by now. A conservative Supreme Court overturned Roe v. Wade. Republicans control both chambers of Congress. The self-styled most pro-life president in history again occupies the Oval Office, says the article. But abortions are up in the years after the overturning of Roe. And the anti-abortion lobby has a new locus for blame. You ready for this? Marjorie Dannenfelser, described as the influential president of the Susan B. Anthony Pro-Life America, said in an interview with the Wall Street Journal, Trump is the problem. The president is the problem. She said her group is going to spend $160 million in the midterms and in the 2028 presidential primary. And you know what they're mad at? As I can best glean from this article, they're going down the Lindsey Graham path. They want abortion banned at a national level. So for decades and decades, as pro-life conservatives said, this is not a just ruling by the Supreme Court. Roe v. Wade is wrong. And if you're a pro-life American, you voted for a pro-life president like Donald Trump. He appoints conservatives to the Supreme Court. And they overturned Roe v. Wade. But because Trump doesn't favor federalizing abortion restrictions on a national level, they're turning on him. They're turning on him. Trump is to blame, says the influential Marjorie Dannenfelser. Now, Friday, there was a big ruling in the Supreme Court. You probably heard about it. Happened after we got off the air. A ban, a federal appeals court, rather, not a Supreme Court, but a federal appeals court, blocked doctors from being able to mail abortion drugs to pregnant women without seeing the patient in person. The Trump administration had asked a federal court earlier this year to block Louisiana's challenge. But a federal appeals court ruled in favor of the state of Louisiana, and now doctors are prohibited from mailing this anti-abortion drug, Mifepristone, to pregnant women without seeing the patient in person. You know, there just isn't any doubt that Trump is a proven leader in the pro-life movement. He is, without a doubt, the most pro-life president in American history. Nobody comes close. But now the Susan B. Anthony Pro-Life America head says he's the problem. Hey, lady, what do you think the Supreme Court would look like without him? Where do you think we'd be today? What do you want? Well, they want the Lindsey Graham answer. They want a federal ban on abortion. And you wait and see if that ever happens, that ever comes to fruition. Newsflash, we won't win another election ever. Ever. And I hate that. It sickens me to say it. But ultimately, that's the truth. After Roe v. Wade was overturned, my phones were blowing up with angry Republican women who were never going to vote for another Republican because they were so mad at Roe v. Wade being overturned. It's a powerful issue. It's a volatile issue. It's a difficult issue. But at the end of the day, you either believe that a state has a right to make this decision or you don't. And if you don't think the states have a right to make that decision, if you want some kind of a national ban on a woman's ability to get an abortion, you wait and see what the political outcome of that will be. You want to talk about things getting worse before they get better? Buckle up. Now, I don't see that happening. I don't see any scenario where that even is a reality. But, my gosh, the anti-abortion movement is turning on Trump. I, honest to gosh, feel like I'm taking crazy pills. I see these headlines, I'm thinking, what publication is writing? Oh, the Wall Street Journal? Not exactly some crackpot publication on the internet. The anti-abortion movement is turning on Trump. Again, evil is all around us. My gosh. Can you make sense of it for me? 800-655-MIKE. 20 minutes before the hour. What a time to be alive. And look, we ought to be optimistic. I like Joanne's position on line one here in Arizona. Joanne, you believe that the pendulum is going to swing back dramatically in the right direction, right?
3: Good morning, Mike. How
2: Hello,
3: are you?
2: Joanne.
3: Oh, my goodness. Yes, I do.
2: I like
3: Absolutely.
2: That.
3: Absolutely.
2: I like your
3: strong belief, Mike. May I explain what
2: sure.
3: I stand for and what I believe? Real simply put, the evilness in the world in this time and day, in this culture, they want us to live in this bubble of fear that everything has gone wrong all around us.
2: Correct.
3: I do not believe that. These people live off, they feed off the energy of us being and talking about how negative everything is and how people are hating Trump and how, you know, the anti-abortion group, like you just mentioned. I do not believe that. I really don't. They have no leader. They have no one to look up to, Mike. So therefore, they are going to be, as some people call them, sheeple. They just want to sound off. They don't understand, and they fear us because we are standing up to them. But the true reality, the pendulum has begun to swing.
2: Yeah,
3: it really has.
2: Yeah.
3: All we have to do, all I have to do on a personal level is continue to maintain a positive attitude about everything. I don't care what they say about Giuliani. I don't care what they say about Trump, because ultimately we are going to win this battle, evil against good. We are the good people.
2: And I've got to tell you something, Joanne. I feel the same way you do. I feel like things are going to absolutely get better. I think that things are going to come back to normalcy. There's going to be, call it a revival, a spiritual revival, perhaps. There's going to be, something's going to change here. I truly do feel that way. And I think that we're going to see a return to decency and goodness. We just have to keep calling it out. We have to continue to remind people what good is and what evil is. We got to be able to turn around and say, you know what, at the end of the day, It's wrong to celebrate somebody's illness, somebody in the hospital. It's wrong to be happy about somebody's assassination. It's terrible to be striking your president with a stick and pretending that you're kind because you're anything but. And so, I'm absolutely riveted by your optimism, and I think you're right, and I feel the same way. We're going to get there. We are going to get there together. What do you make of this headline and this story out of the Wall Street Journal? How the anti-abortion movement is turning on Trump. Who's not turning on Trump these days? My goodness. Well, you and I, for starters. 800-655-MIKE. 800-655-6453.

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1: 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Pete's in Rockville, Maryland. Hey, Pete, welcome aboard. How are you, sir?
2: Hey, how you doing, buddy?
1: I'm good. What do you think is going on with the direction of the country, with the tone, the tenor, the lunatics that are the inmates that are running the asylum? Give me your overview of all of it, Pete.
2: Okay, I'll tell you what I think. I think that, yes, there are a lot of Democrats that are out of control, and I think it's all led by the media and a bunch of other, Democratic leaders that are spewing a bunch of BS. And I think, honestly, that it's going to come around strong for the Republicans. And I've got a lot of Democratic friends. I'm a Republican, but a lot of them are switching parties because they're finally getting common sense. They realize that things are out of control. You know, there are 13 million illegal aliens that come into the country.
1: More than that.
2: You know, as many people as are in the whole state of Pennsylvania, you can't deal with that many people. So I think what's going to happen is a lot of the Democrats are going to get wise, and I think that's the only way our country's going to heal and become a strong country again, because if they start flipping over, which a lot of my friends are, and I'm seeing that, I believe that the midterms are going to be great for us. I think everything's going to start to change. As soon as Trump can get a handle on what's happening in Iran and with the Strait, once they start getting the freighters moving through, I think everything will be good.
1: Are you following this race in Maine where the Democrats are actually supporting a Nazi?
2: Absolutely insane.
1: This is what I mean, and this is what you're talking about. They've gone from, they used to say punch a Nazi, because they'd call you and me Nazis for our political beliefs, to now supporting Nazis. In Maine, last week, the governor there, Janet Mills, announced she's going to withdraw from the U.S. Senate race. So there's one Democrat emerging. If you haven't heard of Graham Plattner, you need to take 5 minutes and educate yourself about this guy who has promoted social media posts from neo-Nazis, hobnobs with anti-Semitic podcast hosts, praises Hamas, and most notably has worn a tattoo for years celebrating the Nazi SS death squad. The guy's a Nazi. I mean, I'm following this and I'm thinking, my gosh, this is where they are now. They're willing to support Nazis. You know, in my spare time, I haven't done it much lately, but I used to be an actor and would do theater, you know, regional theater, and got to do a Broadway show once called Memphis. I once played the role of Max Bialystock, which was one of the hardest roles I ever played. It was in the musical The Producers. It's a very funny show. And in the show, there's a number called Springtime for Hitler. And the idea is that they're going to create something so offensive that the show is going to have to close, and then the con men producers are going to make money. And so the whole idea, but the show turns out to be a hit. And Springtime for Hitler is popular. I mean, this is like springtime for Hitler in 2026 with Maine. This guy sported a Nazi tattoo, the infamous Totenkopf, or Death's Head. He had it on his body for nearly 20 years. Pretty sick stuff, right? Aren't Nazis bad? I thought the Democrats were against Nazis and fascists. As Ian Hayworth over at the Washington Times writes, isn't the left's hatred for Trump himself built on the fact that he is supposedly the ultimate white supremacist Nazi bigot? What changed? Ian Hayworth over at the Washington Examiner writes, well, the answer is as simple as it is terrifying. Today, parts of the Democratic Party are seemingly comfortable with Jew hatred and will openly embrace its latest form, radical Islamic anti-Semitism, merged with radical leftism, if that means they can take one step further in the direction of ultimate power. If that means, for some, embracing actual Nazis, so be it. Ian Hayworth said, and I love this line, this is perfect, at this point, if Adolf Hitler himself came back from the dead and ran for the Democrats in Maine, he'd probably appear on a live stream with sympathizers of his who would fall over themselves to explain that the Holocaust was an invention of the evil Republicans, who are the real Nazis anyway. Oh, my goodness, I need a vacation. Thankfully, I'm going to get one in November. Hope you can join us on the Gulf of America cruise. And your dog needs a vacation from the junk that he or she is eating. No one likes saying that last goodbye to the furry friend they've loved for years. It's heartbreaking. But your dog doesn't have to pass away too soon. You want your doggy around forever, right? 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So great, your dog will ask for it by name. Coming up, President Trump says reopening the Strait of Hormuz is job number one. And when that happens, at least gas prices are going to come down and things are going to get a lot better. And we got to explore the Tucker Carlson interview with the New York Times. Buckle up. Our Monday episode continues. Hey there, parents, grandparents. Isn't it frustrating what our kids are learning about where we come from, why we're here, all the big questions? Sadly, they're being told we're here by chance, a happy accident with no real purpose. So I'm telling everyone I can about the new powerful documentary, The Story of Everything. The Story of Everything. So impressive. A dynamic documentary that explores the mathematics of fine-tuning the code embedded in DNA and asks the questions that mainstream media totally avoids. So let's equip each other and our kids with the truth about the universe and our creator. It's an absolute game changer, The Story of Everything. It's in theaters right now, but only through May 6th. 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
5: With SRN News, I'm Rich Thomason in Washington. It's called Project Freedom, and it is starting to bear fruit. Announced by President Trump, the goal is to break Iran's stranglehold on a strategic Mideast waterway.
6: The U.S. military said it would support merchant vessels to transit freely through the Strait of Hormuz. A statement from U.S. Central Command said the aim was to restore freedom of navigation through the vital waterway while maintaining America's own blockade of Iranian ports.
5: The BBC's Yolande Nell, the U.S. military says two American-flagged merchant ships have now successfully transited through the Strait of Hormuz. Gunfire at a party in an Oklahoma City suburb last night sent at least a dozen people to the hospital. It happened near Arcadia Lake in Edmond, Oklahoma. There were two gunmen. So far, no arrests. On Wall Street, the Dow down 235. This is SRN News.
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8: 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High of 70 today, sunny, and a chance of showers at night. Big day, T-Wolves, they're in San Antonio, taking on the San Antonio Spurs. Western Conference semifinals. It's going to take a gritty effort, but I think they can do it. Go Wolves!
9: 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Ba-da-da-da.

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8: I honestly think I've got to take a break from social media. It's wearing me down. And I get so agitated and so frustrated at things that you go down rabbit hole after rabbit hole. We've got this battle going on. This real difficult, complicated situation in Iran. Look, according to CENTCOM, two destroyers have entered the Gulf and the Strait of Hormuz. Iran's military is warning that any U.S. forces that enter the Strait of Hormuz will be targeted and attacked. President Trump is said to be very frustrated at the mullahs' unwillingness to cooperate, at their unwillingness to negotiate, and it's tough. It's a tough issue. You look around, gas, $4.50, $5 a gallon. It's The president has promised that once the Strait of Hormuz is fully opened, gas prices will plummet dramatically. I have a hunch it will. But this is not an easy situation to be in. And when you go onto social media, when you look at X and you go to Instagram or TikTok or Facebook and you see, if you're politically minded like many of us are, and let's face it, a lot of us live and breathe this stuff, it gets really depressing. I watched the New York Times interview Tucker Carlson. Tucker, of course, is the former Fox News Channel host who now has a very, very popular podcast and his own media company, like a lot of these folks do. They go off on their own and they embark upon their own destiny. Megyn Kelly did the same thing. Candace Owens. There's reporting over the weekend that the Daily Wire, where Candace used to work, is in big trouble. They allegedly laid off a bunch of people in a cost-cutting effort. Tucker was famously fired by Fox News and went out on his own and now has an enormously popular platform. And ultimately, ignore him at your own peril. It's a mistake not to acknowledge the impact that he is having, especially on young Americans. During this interview that was published Saturday, and we're going to play some clips for you here in a minute or two, and I want you to kind of hear what, because it was recorded, it was a video interview. And of course, it appeared in the print editions and the online editions, but the whole thing was a taped interview with somebody named Lulu. Lulu was the interviewer from the New York Times. And here's the Daily Caller reporting on Tucker's big issue that he feels is on young voters' minds. He told the New York Times, the main concerns among young people are about the lack of economic opportunity. Young people are totally screwed at a more profound level than people acknowledge. Older people do not acknowledge this. And Carlson went on to say that, I mean, there was a lot to this interview. And all they've done is cherry-picked a couple of the more hyperbolic things that were said in the interview. And he goes off the deep end on some things. Is Trump the Antichrist? You know, he does his whole I'm just asking questions routine. And he did suggest on his show at one point that Trump could be the Antichrist. So the reporter from the New York Times says, well, why did you call Trump the Antichrist? He looks at her like she's crazy. He said, I never said that. And so people were mocking him for that, making him out to be mentally ill. There's a lot of Mark Levin thinks that Tucker is mentally ill. That completely describes or explains Tucker Carlson. Look, that's a mistake. That's a mistake. When you go personal like that, when you go after somebody the way a lot of establishment Republicans are going after Tucker Carlson, you're missing the plot here. You're not paying attention. And you're in your bubble, you're in your sort of tribe, and you just don't think there's any other place. There are lots of young people who are not comfortable with our alliance with Israel. It's up to us to show them why our alliance with Israel is crucial. It's up to us to remind them about the enormity of our partnership with Israel in trying to stamp out the evildoers of the world, like Hamas, like Hezbollah, like Iran, the proxies of terror. But to just dismiss a guy like Tucker Carlson simply because you disagree with his views, and to say that he's crazy and he's unhinged and he's a maniac. I mean, I was talking to Mark Davis. Our first podcast is today. And I'm thrilled. I'm so grateful that so many of you subscribed already. I mean, on Friday, we had zero followers or subscribers to the M&M Extra podcast and YouTube page. Now we have well over 2,100. So we're going to start today with a bang. And I hope you can join us and tune in on YouTube at noon Eastern, where my daily visit with Mark Davis is now being expanded to a podcast and YouTube exclusive show that we're going to do starting today. 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Subscribe so that you get the notifications when the episode drops. And we will be live noon Eastern every day. And then later in the day, it'll be released on all the podcast platforms, including Apple and Spotify. So if you like my exchanges over the years with Mark Davis, this will again be exclusive to the... This is all new content. And I think you're going to get a side of the M&M experience that you don't get on terrestrial radio and on Salem News Channel. So anyhow, check it out. Again, live today at noon. I hope we have a big... Are we going to be able to know how many people are watching in real time, Eric? Look, we're all learning this stuff together. It's very organic. It's actually a lot of fun. And Mark and I feel like we're, 20 years ago in our career. We're having so much fun launching this thing, and we're embracing this brave new world of podcast and digital and YouTube and all of that. So noon Eastern today, our first episode. And again, please subscribe M&M Extra at YouTube. The truth is, and when I said to Mark this morning that there was a lot of merit in what Tucker had to say, he just laughed. He said, oh my gosh, he suggested Tucker is unhinged, he's got mental problems. Now, in fairness, or to be in reality, Mark's never been a particularly big fan of Tucker Carlson. I have been, so maybe I'm biased. Maybe there's a part of me, I don't know, maybe we're bringing our own biases into the equation here. Here was Tucker's belief that the reason Israel is so prominent in America, and this is from this New York Times interview that was widely disseminated over the weekend. Tucker suggested that Israel is so important to us because of the millions and millions of evangelical Christians who unquestioningly support the state of Israel.
9: We have so many Jews. I don't know how many Jews live in the United States, fewer than 10 million, I think. But because we have tens of millions of evangelical Christians who unquestioningly support Israel because they believe it's their theological duty to do so. So on this question hangs the future of the American economy and the lives of American service members. There's no more important question. And the effort to push me away from that question by calling me names, calling me a hater, saying I'm obsessed with Israel, okay, I would be grateful never to think about it again. I find Israel actually geostrategically irrelevant, except to the extent that we imbue it with relevance at the behest largely of evangelical Christians. So you can see there's a one-to-one correlation between these questions in the future of my country. Mike Huckabee and the people he represents have made it the nation's business.
8: Now, you could disagree with every word of that, and I do. Make no mistake, I do. However, the personal attacks that have been leveled against him for daring to express that viewpoint misses the point. Whether you like it or not, whether you agree with it or not, he's representing a worldview that millions of people, particularly young people, possess. They don't think we ought to be in Iran. They don't want us fighting wars side by side with Israel. They don't understand how crucial it is that we are spiritually and geographically and militarily aligned with Israel. They don't get it. And it's up to us to educate them. But to mock and attack, I mean, look, here's a text from Missouri on the text line coming in as I'm sitting here in the studio. Tucker Carlson is a psycho. A psycho? What, because he has views that you disagree with? What makes him psychotic? And I think there's a tell there. There's a red flag. There is, that's very remarkable that people would instinctively attack him for views that you find maybe abhorrent. Look, we can all, this is a big country with lots of opinions, but we either accept what young people are, how they're saying, what they're saying or what they're feeling, and try to win them over, or we may never win another election. Let's try to tackle this together in a thoughtful way on this Monday, May the 4th, 2026. Our number is 800-655-MIKE. It's 18 past the hour. I really welcome your input on this. Believe me, I'm not saying that I agree with a lot of Tucker's conclusions, but dismiss him, call him a psycho, ignore him and his influence, and you're making a very big mistake. 800-655-MIKE. We have an open line. Let's put your voice front and center here on the Mike Gallagher Show. 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

0: Mike Gallagher.
1: We could have a theme song. Remember the musical Sound of Music? How do you solve a problem like Maria? How do you solve a problem like Tucker? Or Candace or Megan or any of these folks that have these huge followings now. A lot of text messages pouring in. Minnesota says the real goal should be making Tucker irrelevant. Okay, well, how do you make somebody irrelevant when they are very relevant currently? West Virginia, Paul says Tucker's an intelligent, useful idiot, especially when every vote counts. Florida says, Mike, you're very gracious towards Tucker and his followers, and it's commendable. I don't know if I share the same optimism. A quick scroll through the comment sections on any of his social media posts paint a very different and darker picture of these folks. I'm not going to say that Tucker Carlson is a bigot, but a lot of rabid bigots are following and agreeing with him. I just saw Dave Rubin, who's a conservative influencer, post something on X calling Tucker a Batman villain who made it into one episode of the campy 60s TV show and then got written out because the character was so ridiculous. That's a mistake. You want to pretend that this guy is irrelevant and ridiculous and over the top. And you're sticking your fingers in your ears, and you're going, nobody's listening to him, nobody's listening. And the trouble is, people are. John's back, Pontiac, Michigan. Hey, John, welcome back. You're on the Mike Gallagher Show, 800-655-MIKE. How's it going,
2: hey,
1: sir?
2: Hey, Mike. I'm doing well, Mike. How are you
1: good
2: this Monday?
1: I'm doing great. What do you think of this challenging issue here with Tucker and some of these influencers with these massive followings?
2: Well, I saw that interview in the New York Times, and Lulu, I forget the woman who was interviewing him, but she was very good.
1: Lulu Garcia Navarro.
2: Yeah, she went up to Maine. She went up to Maine and interviewed him. And I thought, I give you kudos, Mike, because I think I think you have to give Tucker some degree of respect. I don't think you can be so dismissive, and I don't think things are always black or white. I don't think, you know, oh, I'm with Mark Levin and Tucker's a psycho. Or, you know, I don't think that's helpful. I also think Tucker made some good points in that interview where he said, you know, if we're involved with this war in Iran, then why is Israel taking this opportunity to expand their territory northward into southern Lebanon?
1: Or the point he made about the main issue that is on young voters' minds, and that is that the composition of the, he said, I think the main frustration among young people is not that just that the composition of the country is changing too fast, which it definitely is, right. But the main concerns are about the lack of economic opportunity for American young people who are totally screwed at a more profound level than people acknowledge. Older people do not acknowledge that. John, I think he's got a point. He's right.
2: No, Mike. I'm 100% behind you. I think Tucker is the father of four. I'm sure he's quite wealthy. I'm sure his kids are going to be fine. But he said, hey, I have four kids. You know, kids can't buy a house. They're going to have to.
1: And I'm fighting the clock here. I'm sorry, John, but I always appreciate your call. You make a good point about the vitriol with which people are attacking him. That's what gets to me. Disagree with him. Do it with merit. And with good faith, don't attack him. 800-655-MIKE. 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

0: Guest, your favorite show anytime, and even your not favorite shows, even like your second, third, fourth, and fifth favorite shows, when you become a Patriot Fan Club member at am1280thepatriot.com from the GTR Roofing and Weather Center. Partly sunny, chance of showers at night, high of 70.
1: With SRN News, I'm Rich Thomason in Washington. Iran is not pleased by President Trump's Project Freedom Initiative. The goal is to reopen the Strait of Hormuz to ship traffic, which has been disrupted by Iran. We don't know why he is hospitalized, but Rudy Giuliani is in critical but stable condition in a Florida hospital. President Trump calls the 81-year-old Giuliani a true warrior. At least a dozen people injured a shooting last night at a party in Edmond, Oklahoma. Police say two gunmen were involved. So far, there have been no arrests. $4.45 per gallon, that's AAA's national average for gasoline, and that as of this morning. On Wall Street, stocks are mixed. The Dow Jones Industrial Average is down 86 points, while the NASDAQ is trading 15 points higher. The S&P 500 index is up 5 points. More details, srnnews.com.
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1: Larry O'Connor made his debut as our new network morning host, heard on many stations around the country that carry the Mike Gallagher Show, and of course on Salem News Channel as well. It's called O'Connor and Company out of D.C. Larry is a veteran talk show host out of the our nation's capital. He's been on WMAL for years and will continue to be the morning host on WMAL, but he also has become our network morning host, replacing Chris DeGaulle, who resigned to run for Congress in Missouri. Larry's going to join me and Scott Jennings and Kurt Schlichter and Jennifer Horn for the Gulf of America cruise November the 14th through the 21st. We're

0: right at about, we've got a couple hundred people all already signed up. Slots are going fast, and I don't want you to miss out on this vacation of a lifetime. Sun-drenched streets, ancient culture in Cozumel, crystal clear waters in the Cayman Islands, a private island in the Bahamas. We're going to sail out of Fort Lauderdale aboard the beautiful Eurodam from Holland, America. More than a vacation, we're going to gather every night on the world stage and break down politics and talk about the events that we're all confronted by in America. The Gulf of America cruise, we're going to be celebrating 250 years of American freedom. Think about it. Mid-November, you might be in a cold weather climate. Wouldn't you rather be on a white sandy beach or the crystal blue Caribbean waters? The Gulf of America cruise. November 14th through the 21st, Mike Gallagher, Scott Jennings, Larry O'Connor, Kurt Schlichter, Jen Horn. 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I've been reading about Alena Hadid. Apparently, she's got famous sisters, Bella Hadid and Gigi Hadid. I have no idea who any of these people are. She's apparently a model, a fashion designer, a human rights activist, a podcaster, a producer, and again, a fashion designer and creative director for something called Watermelon Pictures, 40 years old. And she posted a video celebrating the news that former New York City Mayor Rudy Giuliani is in critical condition at a hospital where he's been placed on a ventilator. And she posted on Instagram her dancing around celebrating that news with a caption, "So what did everyone have for lunch today?" Now, again, I'm looking at her credentials. Human rights activist. I wonder if she's got a Be Kind sign in her front yard. You think she wears a Be Kind to One Another t-shirt? Like the lady did who was walloping Trump with a stick? If this doesn't sum up today's leftist women, white leftist women, nothing does. Check this out. This was a clip that I saw over the weekend of a woman who was, they had Trump as a pinata. And this lady is smashing Trump, beating him over the head with a stick, and, you know, trying to crush the Trump pinata. But the funniest part of all, if you're watching today on Salem News Channel, you'll see the clip. She's wearing a t-shirt that says, "Make America Kind Again." That's the part you cannot make up. In case you didn't know it, this is who these people are.
1: Escucha. Escucha.
0: I mean, look at her. She's really getting into it. She's rearing back. She's got a club. She's knocking Trump to the ground. Oh, look at that, jumping up and down. Then somebody else comes along, starts punching him, strangling him. Yeah, look at her hitting him in the head. Make America kind again. So here's this Alena Hadid, human rights activist. She must think she's a good person. Evidently, she thinks she's some kind of a kind, caring, loving person. Producer, executive, podcaster, fashion designer. So what did everyone have for lunch today? Isn't it great that an 81-year-old man is fighting for his life in the hospital? I'm going to celebrate that, she says, because I disagree with him politically. I don't like him politically. This is where we are. I mean, the Democrats have gone from, say, go punch Nazis to let's go elect Nazis. They got this Graham Plattner guy up in Maine, an actual Nazi, like literal Nazi. And he's their guy. Bernie's on board with Graham Plattner. Bernie Sanders is now on record as being in favor of supporting Graham Plattner. I'm telling you what, we are, it feels like we're going down the tubes. The good news is we're not collapsing. I know it feels that way sometimes, but we're not. Yeah, let's go back to this Tucker Carlson conversation, because a lot of people are weighing in. Here's Illinois. Tucker Carlson is an anti-Semite, full stop. He appeals to low-information people educated by our failed education system from kindergarten through university, well-populated with anti-Semitic socialists. Here's New York City. It's really simple. Tucker has daddy issues, as do many spoiled rich kids. His father was a strong pro-Israel Zionist. Tucker is a rebellious juvenile. He's also a wacko. A smart wacko, but nevertheless a spoiled brat wacko. Finally, Minnesota. Thank you, Mike, for your reasonable take on the Tucker Carlson situation. We are getting tired of being called anti-Semitic if we're not on board with Israel. Here was, I thought this was kind of amusing. There's apparently some twins, the Hodge twins, Keith and Kevin Hodge, who are social media influencers. They were interviewing actor Charlie Sheen, of all people, but they're sitting around talking about the possibility that Tucker Carlson might one day be a president.
2: I would vote for that guy. I would stand
3: out. A lot of people would.
2: Yeah.
3: A lot of people would.
2: He has a huge audience.
3: Yeah, he does. Yeah,
2: and then for Trump to badmouth him like he's a failed loser.
4: He had
2: the highest rating show on Fox before the candidate.
3: I know.
2: He's got this huge platform online. And
3: I know.
2: He's a low IQ user. But you prop up Mark Levin.
3: Yeah, it's
2: Who watches Mark Levin?
3: Nobody I know. Nobody I know. Just saying.
4: Then he's got Larry Loman is here, and she can call him up on us. Like, yeah, man, this is so weird.
3: I know. It went weird fast.
4: Yeah.
3: Yeah, but I think, you know, somebody like Tucker just has the kind of credibility and just the wealth of ideas that I think would really be interesting.
2: He'll be like dead center middle, I think.
4: Yeah. I see Tucker as a liberal, a moderate liberal.
3: Sure. Mm. But a guy who's like driven by solution, you know?
4: Yeah.
3: I think that would be really exciting.
0: There's a wise sage with political pearls, Charlie Sheen, and the Hodge twins, whoever the heck they are. Michael's in Colorado. Hey, Michael, welcome to the Mike Gallagher Show. How are you?
5: Mr. Gallagher, it is such an honor to speak with you. Thank you so much for the life-changing impact you've had. I'm actually a younger person myself, and I kind of wanted to weigh in on your topic about Tucker Carlson. So, you know, first of all, just listening to that, when I hear them talking like, oh, who even knows who Mark Levin is? Well, a lot of young people don't have the attention span to sit through a four-hour, you know, talk show and really critically think through issues and actually look at things and call in and make points. But, you know, I think when you look at Tucker Carlson, why he's resonating so strongly with young people is because, you know, he does look at all sides of the issues, but more young people are becoming independent. And Tucker is kind of pointing out something really important with this Iran war, the fact that Republicans themselves are kind of split on what victory looks like in Iran. Mm-hmm. You know, does America actually need to confiscate Iran's uranium? Does the regime need to change? Is it just about degrading the military? And, you know, a lot of Republicans are split on what victory looks like. He's kind of, you know, finding a hole in that. He's, you know, pointing out that, hey, we don't know what victory looks like right now. But, you know, with young people, you know, it's about the example that's being set. You look at these influencers that say, hey, it's okay to just trash, you know, this happened with Charlie Kirk, with Rush Limbaugh when he died. All these young people came out and said, oh, well, they deserve this. And now they're doing it with Rudy Giuliani. It's not right because it's about the example being set, and they're setting the wrong example. And
0: some good points. Some good points. Can I ask you a personal question?
5: Absolutely.
0: How old are you, Michael?
5: I am 30 years old now, and I've actually loved talk radio since I was a kid. I grew up on Rush and Jim Bohannon and you know, Glenn Beck, all the greats, and you, of course, but Dennis Prager. But yeah, thank you so much, Mr. Gallagher.
0: Thank you, Michael. No, you mean, you call me Mike. I appreciate it, Michael, very much. And I 30 years old, and I just know there's so much hope for what lies ahead with people like Michael and so many young people who are engaged, who are positive, who are patriots, and who are willing to explore every issue and come to their own conclusions. And too many of us boomers, we want to tell them how they're supposed to feel, how they're supposed to think, how they're supposed to believe. And it's not fair, and it's not right. And there's a good guy with a very, obviously, he's got a good head on his shoulders, and he's thinking through issues, and he's paying attention. And I think it's incumbent upon all of us who are older to stop taking young people for granted, to appreciate what they bring to the table. By the way, I don't want to get out of here without a shout-out. I don't do this very often. Years ago, I had to get some suits altered in New York City. And there was a young guy with his wife and a little staff, tailors, right in Midtown Manhattan, and it was just a young entrepreneur. I love young people who embark on a business. And it was called Beyond Bespoke Tailors. And if you're in New York City, I always give a shout-out to my buddy Nick. I've turned a lot of people on to him. He's one of the best tailors. I mean, custom stuff and suits and all of that. And the name of the business right there in Midtown, right by Fox News, is called Beyond Bespoke Tailors. And he told me that for years he had people stop in just because they heard about him being mentioned on the Mike Gallagher Show. This last week, I wanted to get my car detailed. So over the weekend, I looked for a car detailing company. And I was really impressed. I thought I was kind of bored Saturday. I wasn't doing much. And I reached out. And before you know it, I got a text and an email from a very professional-looking company called Coastal Prestige Detailing. And this kid shows up today to detail my car. He's working on it as we speak in the company parking lot. This kid is so smart and so industrious. His name is Elias. And he's the company, Coastal Prestige Detailing. He showed up. He's got a generator in the back of his truck. He's been detailing the car all day. He's working on the interior, the exterior, and has got such a great attitude. It was so funny because he's like, Robert Haley and I were out there in the parking lot before the show, and he's looking around, and the kid's like, what is this building? What is it? Well, it's a radio and TV studio. Really? Really? What do you do? Oh, I'm a talk show host. You're a talk show host? Oh, wow, you're famous. I said, no. I'm not famous. I'm a legend in my own mind. But it's such a great story that I had to share with you because this kid is going to take, and I don't know how old he is. He looks like he's about 21. I'm sure he's older than that. But he is out there working his butt off. He is detailing the car. He's got a great infrastructure. He's got a QR code on the side of his truck, and he's a kid, and he's out there doing it, and he's succeeding. So, you know, look, we're in the advertising business here at the Mike Gallagher Show, but I don't mind giving a free shout out. If you're in the Tampa Bay area, you want a young person who's going to do a great job. And I went out a little while ago, and the car already looks completely brand new. Coastal Prestige Detailing. I've got his little business card here. Coastal Prestige Detailing. Prestige in every detail. Good for you, Elias. And Elias is the local detailer / owner. And he's as impressive as the day is long. So give him some business if you want your car detailed. And it's on me. You know, no, we're not going to send Elias a bill. But the name of his little business is called Coastal Prestige Detailing, and it's just an encouraging story to give us some faith in young people. There's hope after all. Way to go, Elias. Nicely done. Hey, if you try, hold my hand. their parents, grandparents, isn't it frustrating what our kids are learning about where we come from, why we're here, all the big questions? Sadly, they're being told we're here by chance, a happy accident with no real purpose. So I'm telling everyone I can about the new powerful documentary, The Story of Everything. The Story of Everything, so impressive, a dynamic documentary that explores the mathematics of fine-tuning, the code embedded in DNA, and asks the questions that mainstream media totally avoids. So let's equip each other and our kids with the truth about the universe and our creator. It's an absolute game changer, The Story of Everything. 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

0: Gallagher.
1: Part of life is to know who to pay attention to, who to avoid. For many people, Tucker is worth avoiding. Look, I get that. You feel however you want to feel. That's okay. How about Bill Maher? You paying attention to him? He's kind of a classic blue dog Democrat. Check out what he said over the weekend on his show on HBO.
2: Well, let's get the ugly news about the political violence out of the way first, because we have to talk about it. I'm just going to vomit my take on it, and then you can argue. I would just like to say, if you're one of these people, and there's many in this country who watched that and was disappointed the president wasn't killed. See, they're laughing at that. You're not a good person. Or a smart person. But definitely not a good person. I was reading this in your paper, an interview with Governor Pritzker of Illinois, and they asked him, like, well, what does the next president have to be? And he said, good, decent, and kind, which who can disagree with that? And certainly Trump has often not been good, decent, or kind.
3: Right, but also...
2: But he's not Hitler.
3: You can't say that you are fighting for democracy or a believer in democracy and at the same time excuse political violence as a mechanism for political change. It's one or the other. And that's the essence of our system, that it gives us the opportunity to change things through the will of the people and not through the barrel of a gun. And people who don't get that don't understand the basis of the system they are supposedly championing.
1: That's just smart commentary. And Bill Maher is right. If you're celebrating Rudy Giuliani, and I do hope you're praying for his recovery and his family, it shouldn't matter what you think of his politics. If you're celebrating the would-be assassination of a president, you're not a good person. You ought to get some help. And you ought to think real hard about some of the decisions you made in life, because they're not good ones. Yep, I guess it was only a matter of time. Bernie Sanders likes Graham Plattner in Maine. Communists of a feather flock together. And how about Al Sharpton denouncing Ron DeSantis for the accent he used in mocking Hakeem Jeffries? Stick around. More coming up on this busy Monday. 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
9: With SRN News, I'm Rich Thomason in Washington. Although it just started today, President Trump's Project Freedom is already having an impact. The goal, to get shipping moving again through the Strait of Hormuz. And the U.S. military has already escorted two U.S.-flagged merchant ships out of the strait. Iran claims to have hit one of the vessels with a missile, something U.S. Central Command says is not true.
10: President Trump says the project aims to assist neutral and innocent countries affected by the Iran war. Iran has rejected it. President also says ongoing discussions with Iran could lead to positive outcomes. A cargo ship near the strait was attacked by a small craft early Sunday, that according to British military. Iran denies the attack, saying a ship was stopped for a documents check.
9: Correspondent Ken Lorman. On Wall Street, the Dow is down 148 points, and this is SRN News.
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14: 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Chance of showers, high in the 70s today. 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
25: From the wild world of D.C. politics to America's culture clash, brace yourself for the reality check you've been waiting for. 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
1: President Trump has launched Project Freedom. Our U.S. naval ships are escorting merchant ships through the Strait of Hormuz. It's a big deal. We're praying for a resolution to this war in Iran. Project Freedom. The president, according to Axios, is fed up with the no-deal, no-war stalemate in Iran. President wants action. He was presented with a plan on Thursday to send naval vessels through the strait to open it by force. At the last minute, according to Axios, he opted for a more cautious approach, at least initially. So we're going to see what happens here with Operation Project Freedom. It is now in effect in the Strait of Hormuz. Here is the Transportation Secretary, Sean Duffy, appearing yesterday on ABC's This Week.
26: Energy prices have come up. You're right. And again, you have to look at the president to say, what does a leader do? What does a president do when he sees a potential nuclear Iran? He's not going to tolerate it. And we can't have that when they have long-range missiles that can deliver those nuclear weapons to many of our friends and to many of our bases. That is untenable. And it's been a problem for, and you've reported on this, for decades it's been a problem. This is the first president who said no more, no longer, we're not going to have a nuclear Iran. So he's leaned into that. And I think if you ask that question specifically, Americans applaud him for taking on this threat. And I'm proud of our president as well. And again, we're we're going to get back to lower energy prices when the strait opens up. Those prices come down and Americans travel, and I think our economy is going to be set up for something that we haven't seen before in regard to American wealth and American opportunity.
1: Iran is complicated. There's just no doubt about it. But I always ask you the simple question. Do you want Iran to be a nuclear Iran? Do you want Iran to possess the nuclear ability to wipe out its political adversaries? And nobody ever gives me a straight answer to that. Look, I got my own problems. I just saw some breaking news that has totally rattled me. According to Polymarket, McDonald's just announced they're going to eliminate self-serve soda stations nationwide. And the reason they're going to get rid, I've never really understood this. I always thought, because if they give you an empty cup, and this isn't just McDonald's, it's everywhere. If they give you an empty cup and they let you go fill up, everybody's going to take advantage of that. Everybody. And if I'm running a company, I'm going to say, well, wait a minute. Why am I letting people have free refills? Now, free refills might be part of your marketing appeal. But listen to how McDonald's explained why they're changing, they're getting rid of the self-serve soda stations. They cited changing consumer habits, which means people were stealing soda. You just can't go refilling nine times. That's like the clumps. Is it the clumps or the clumps? The Eddie Murphy family going to the buffet. The clumps. The clumps are going to pull up to the McDonald's self-serve soda machines and just keep getting refill after refill after refill. Do you know that McDonald's has the best tasting Diet Coke because of the way they produce it in the stores? Something to do with the way they, I don't even know the whole, I've read it before. Changing consumer habits. I saw there was a guy in Florida who worked at a Taco Bell. He got arrested because he fired a gun at three women after one tried to fill up her water cup with soda. Maybe McDonald's needs to hire this guy. They need this guy. Look, modern problems require modern solutions. Everybody's on alert. Oh, boy, oh, boy. Hope you had a good weekend. Welcome in. Happy Monday. It's a big day for us here at Team Gallagher because we're launching the M&M Extra podcast today. Live at noon today on YouTube. Check it out. How many subscribers are we up to, Eric? I think we're over 2,000. I was told last week if we could launch the M&M Extra show on YouTube at noon Eastern, and then on all the podcast platforms later in the day, if we launch with at least 1,000 YouTube subscribers, we're going to be off to a good start. Well, I think we have over 2,000. Pretty exciting day for us. Mark and I are both very excited. Mark is especially excited about this unique podcast. We are finally kind of embracing the podcast YouTube space. So, and incidentally, we're not going to interfere with the normal 7:35 segment that I do on Mark's show every morning at 7:35 on 660 AM, The Answer. That's still going to continue as is. 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I hope you tune in live, noon Eastern, 11 Central, for the first M&M Extra live show. I still haven't heard. Are we going to be able to see how many people are going to be watching in real time, Eric? I think we can, so that'll be kind of fun. We're learning this together. We're going to do this as an adventure, and then after the live YouTube show, the podcast will be released on all the podcast platforms, Apple, Spotify, wherever you download your podcasts. 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And I'm excited about the M&M Extra, which launches officially today. We've been a lot of work being put into this, and Mark Davis and I are extremely excited. Here's a Colorado, by the way, says on the text line, Taco Bell has the best tasting Dr. Pepper. And good show on YouTube. I'm excited to watch you today. Thank you, Colorado. I appreciate you very much. I also want you to keep Rudy Giuliani and his family in your prayers. He's been hospitalized. He's in critical condition. And Newsmax is reporting that Rudy has now been placed on a ventilator. So that's challenging and difficult. He's 81 years old, the former New York City mayor, in critical condition at a Florida hospital. And also some New York City broadcast news. John Sterling, the legendary New York Yankees play-by-play announcer for many, many years, including back when I worked at WABC, John Sterling passed away as well. So John Sterling has died. He had some great descriptive ways of calling Yankees games. It is far! It is wide! What was that? That's not the big one, though. What's the other one? He goes, it is high. Yeah, he always used to say, it is high! It is far! It is gone! Great guy, and he'll be missed. John Sterling, the former voice of the Yankees, passing away. 15 minutes past the hour. Our number is 800-655-MIKE. How are you feeling today about where we are with Iran? I've got this weird burst of optimism that we're going to get Iran in line, that we're going to be victorious, that the Strait of Hormuz is about to be fully opened, gas prices are going to plummet, and things are going to go our way. Am I being kind of Pollyannish? Am I being sort of, am I being just a Pollyanna? Am I being unnecessarily optimistic? I'm feeling good about it. Iran has been decimated. Their military capabilities have been wiped out. We've got to figure out a way to prevent them from continuing any of their nuclear proliferation efforts. But I'm feeling really good about our chances. Meanwhile, Reverend Al is fired up at Governor Ron DeSantis. You're going to want to hear that meltdown. That and a whole lot more coming up here in the Relief Factor Studios. Again, our number is 800-655-MIKE. Portions of our show brought to you by a movie that is in theaters now, but only for a couple of days. The Story of Everything. It does what no other major studio would ever do. It equips you with the scientific evidence to defend your faith and challenge the narrative. You know what our kids have been fed forever. There is no God. There is no creator. We're just here by accident. The universe is pointless. But there's a new documentary that you can take your kids to, including your grandkids. It's The Story of Everything. You can get your tickets now by going to thestoryofeverything.film/Mike. thestoryofeverything.film/Mike will also include a free ticket for students as well, which is great news. 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
1: Last week, when Governor Ron DeSantis made fun of Hakeem Jeffries for strutting around and dunking on Republicans over the redistricting battles, which incidentally, they're not going well for the Democrats. Don't believe anything you're hearing that suggests otherwise. The truth is, the Republicans are going to make really great gains in this I wish we didn't have this battle. I'll be honest, I don't like it. But hey, now that the Democrats have decided to go all in with Virginia, looks like Georgia's going to step up. Looks like Alabama's going to step up. Whole bunch of southern states are going to redistrict, making it very difficult for Democrats to try to regain control of the House of Representatives. So the other day, Hakeem Jeffries was saying, we're going to come after the Republicans in Florida. You're going to F-A-F-O. And for people who don't know what that means, it's an internet expression. I'll clean it up. It's futz around and find out. The word, of course, is not futz, but you get it. F-A-F-O. And Hakeem likes that expression. Maximum warfare all the time. So Ron DeSantis did a mocking, imitation of Hakeem Jeffries. And remember what I said the other day? Somebody's going to come along and call Governor DeSantis racist for making fun. Well, this didn't take long.
2: Now, Republicans are trying to claim that black majority districts across the country are racially discriminatory. Yet Florida's governor this week has been out mocking House Democratic leader Hakeem Jeffries using an offensive accent. What do you make of the GOP's racist rhetoric right now at the same time they're dismantling civil rights protections that have been an important part of our democracy for decades now?
3: But remember that this has been DeSantis's MO. You know, just a couple of years ago, he got rid of black history in our school system. Back in 2022, he actually vetoed the maps from the legislature during the actual redistricting period of time so that he can draw his own maps to dismantle one of our black electeds' congressional seats in the panhandle. So this is what Ron DeSantis has consistently been doing. You know, the Stop Woke Act, the DEI attack. And so I'm not surprised that DeSantis continues to stoop lower and lower and lower when it comes to his rhetoric and protecting all 23 million Floridians that are here in our state. He is charged with that responsibility as a governor for all 23 million. He continues to be derelict in that responsibility. And of course, but Brett, this is the culture that has been created the last 10 years by Donald Trump. You know, that we mock our elected officials. We try to dehumanize them. This is not what we want to be teaching our children of how to interact in a civilized society. And unfortunately, Ron DeSantis has been leading the way of trying to dismantle that type of human decency in our state, making it more and more dangerous, and the rhetoric continuing to increase. And we saw that on his attacks of Leader Jeffries this week.
1: Classic projection. Can you imagine the audacity of leftists like Reverend Al and whoever that woman was he was interviewing on MS Now, pretending that it's Republicans who lack decency, as a party is now embracing an actual Nazi in Maine, as a political party that celebrates the assassination of Charlie Kirk, a political party that celebrates assassination attempts on the life of President Trump. They have the audacity, the nerve to claim that we're the ones who lack decency? Unbelievable. I mean, it's laugh out loud comedy if it weren't so serious.
0: Breaking now on the Mike Gallagher Show.
1: Okay, so we've got an update, a new ruling from the Supreme Court. The Supreme Court restored broad access to the abortion pill. And I'm sorry, I know I'm mispronouncing it. Is it mifepristone or mifus? Somebody who knows how to pronounce it. Tracy, see if you can help me with that. But it's the abortion drug that is able to be mailed out. The Supreme Court is now blocking a ruling that had threatened to upend one of the main ways abortion is provided across the nation. The order, signed by Justice Alito, temporarily allows women seeking abortions to obtain the abortion pill at pharmacies or through the mail without an in-person visit to a doctor. You know, the requirement in Louisiana, it was such a reasonable thing to hope for. You're not going to get an abortion pill provided to you to destroy the life of the unborn baby without at least an in-person doctor's visit. Oh, wow, what a terrible, onerous, awful thing that is. A doctor's visit? We can't have that. Let's just ship the abortion pills in the mail. You want to abort your baby? Abort your baby. You don't need any doctor's involvement. You just need a prescription sent. That's all this is about, is requiring an in-person doctor's visit. But for whatever reason, the Supreme Court, moments ago, restored broad access to this abortion pill. We'll keep you posted on that. Let's talk a little bit about something that's healthy, a way that you can lose weight and keep the weight off the way I did. If I can lose over 50 pounds and keep it off. 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

0: By putting a lower court ruling on hold temporarily, the Supreme Court has restored access to the abortion pill mifepristone through telehealth, mail, and pharmacies. The justice's order allows women seeking abortions to get the pill at pharmacies or through the mail without an in-person visit to a doctor. The High Court's order, signed by Justice Samuel Alito, will stay in effect for another week while both sides respond and the court more fully considers the matter. But nothing yet on a motive for a mass shooting last night near Oklahoma City. At least a dozen people sent to the hospital following gunfire at a party near Lake Arcadia in Edmond, Oklahoma. On Wall Street this morning, stocks have been mixed so far. The Dow is down 245 points, while the Nasdaq trading 13 points higher. More details, srnnews.com.
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0: I don't know how important this is, but Bernie Sanders is Jewish, right? Bernie Sanders has decided to come out in favor of Graham Plattner, a Nazi, a guy who wore a Nazi tattoo for over two decades. It's happening. The Democrats are actually rallying around an actual Nazi. I mean, if you would have told me a couple of years ago that as a talk show host, I would be covering the decline of the Democrat Party to the extent that they're now endorsing a Nazi, I would have told you you were crazy. Here is Senator Bernie Sanders over the weekend coming out in favor of Graham Plattner, who is a Senate candidate in Maine.
1: I like Graham Plattner. You like Graham Plattner. The big money interests do not like Graham.
0: So, and again, I think the fact that Bernie Sanders is Jewish is significant, if for no other reason that we know Graham Plattner is on record as having praised Hamas. If you're an American Jew who's aware of what Hamas has done to Jewish men, women, and children, one would think it would be inconceivable that you could support the oyster farmer, as they liked. I mean, this is like out of a bad movie. The oyster farmer with the Nazi tattoo who praised Hamas once said women should act like adults in order to not get raped. Somebody pointed out online that Plattner didn't ever remove the Nazi tattoo. He covered it up. No one wears a tattoo for nearly two decades without knowing exactly what the tattoo means. This guy is a war buff. He's a history student, and he wore the tattoo proudly. Now, can you imagine Bernie Sanders supporting a man who glorified SS concentration camp guards? I mean, the fact that we're even discussing this shows how far the Democrat Party of 2026 has fallen. And somebody suggested it's not too late to try to get this country back. The U.S. Senate race in Maine would be a terrific place to start. This would be a repudiation of a guy. Imagine people in Maine having to choose between Susan Collins and the Nazi. I'm not a big fan of Susan Collins, but let me really go out on a limb here. I'm against Nazis. I mean, oh my gosh. I'm against Nazis. Somebody, Ian Hayworth over at the Washington Examiner, wrote, at this point, if Adolf Hitler himself came back from the dead and ran as a Democrat, you think he'd be supported by people like Bernie Sanders? Honest question. Is there any... How bad do you have to be before a Democrat says, well, that's a bridge too far for me? I'm not... Maybe serial killer? If Jeffrey Dahmer came back from the dead, John Wayne Gacy, Charles Manson, if Charles Manson entered politics, serious question, if Charles Manson was alive and decided to like run for office from behind bars, would Bernie Sanders support him? Would AOC be behind him? Would the Democrat machine say, yep, it's time? I'm at a complete loss to explain the popularity of these radical whack jobs running for office around the country. James Tallarico, look, you believe the polls today, he's going to win. That is such a mess in Texas between Ken Paxton and John Cornyn. You got the establishment against the renegade. You got Paxton's marital problems. You've got Cornyn as an establishment rhino attached to the Bushies. And so the argument is they're going to cancel each other out. And before you know it, the guy who once said God is non-binary is going to get elected. James Tallarico, the guy who tries to pretend that he's real religious. Isn't he like a pseudo-pastor or something? God is non-binary. God's they, them, apparently. I saw a movie preview over the weekend. There was a woman getting stabbed. It was one of the Scream movies. I've never seen one of the Scream movies. But one of the Scream movies showed some woman getting stabbed by a scary figure. And somebody on the subway, and somebody said, he stabbed her. And she turned to the guy with the knife in her belly, and she said, I'm not a her. My pronouns are they, them. He stabbed them. He stabbed them. And then, of course, she proceeded to bleed out and die on the... Look, we are in a weird, weird time. I mean, you know, even Abigail Spanberger, you could make the argument, as radical and as big a lunatic as she is, the wine mom governor of Virginia, but she fooled people. She made people feel like she was more moderate than she is. Zohran Mamdani didn't fool anybody. Everybody knew he was a communist. Everybody knows exactly what Zohran Mamdani represents. And they voted for him. So I don't know how we get this back. I don't know if the Democrats, if you could put the toothpaste back into the tube. But if there's any chance, if there's any way possible to try to get some normalcy restored, start with the state of Maine and defeat this. Look, what a real limb I have to go out on. How about let's defeat the Nazi who's running for Senate? Because that'll be a day when the United States Senate winds up with a Nazi in its chamber. 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
1: Let's start with a disagreeable.
2: That's the real fun. It's all fun, please. But the magical things are when. But clearly that's impossible, Mike. Because all the conservative talk show hosts, all they do is march in lockstep, agreeing on everything.
1: Correct.
2: There's never any conflict. And obviously between us, there sometimes are just these little
1: once
2: grating
1: in a while.
2: Things. All right. Okay. You want to go fishing for one? Do you agree with me that as much as James Comey makes my teeth itch, that this 8647 prosecution is stupid?
1: Well, I don't know that it's stupid. According to Todd Blanche, there's more to it than the seashells. So we're going to find out if there's more to it or
2: better,
1: not.
2: There better be.
1: I find a former top cop, an FBI director, an ex-FBI, to use that phrase, he knows full well what it meant. It
2: totally.
1: Makes me sick. Have you seen the videos of progressives and leftists celebrating the fact that Rudy Giuliani is in a hospital here in Florida right now fighting for his life?
2: Yeah, let's update that. Do we know he was in an accident a few weeks ago, and he is 80. How old is Rudy?
1: I want to say 81.
2: Alexa, how old is Rudy Giuliani?
3: Rudy Giuliani is 81 years old.
2: Look at you.
1: I was right.
2: There you go.
1: See, exactly. Look at me.
2: I just fired up 114 Alexas across the DMW. I'm so sorry.
1: And people hate it when you do that because it goes off everywhere. But I'm your Grok. Just call me Grok.
2: It's a wonderful name. It's a lovely female name. There are people with kids named that. You can change your Amazon. I could change this thing to Fred, couldn't I, if I wanted to? Or
1: I think you could probably give it a different name.
2: I think you can, but what happened? Why is he in the? I looked and I couldn't find anything.
1: They said that Friday he on his show he's got a podcast of his own. He's got a show that he does out of New York, and he was raspy and didn't feel very good Friday. And now, as of late last night, early this morning, he's fighting for his life in a Florida hospital.
2: Doggone.
1: There are people posting jubilant. Celebratory videos on X and text TikTok and all that. I mean, there are demons all around us. If you can't just stay quiet because somebody you don't like politically, and the New York Times, they did a big article last night. First line out of the gate was, well, you know, he's an election denier. He continues to repeat the false claim that the 2020 election was stolen. There's such a lack of humanity.
2: New York Times is gonna Times, and there's your election denier thing. But let's dwell for a second on the cruelty, the bottom feeding, the evil of people and their posts out in the social media universe.
1: Yes.
2: Here's a sociological issue that perhaps we can explore in further depth after we do our full May the 4th be with you unpacking episode one. Is there more of this than there used to be? Is humanity getting worse? Is the social media cesspool making people worse? Or have people always been this petty and cruel, and social media just gives them a soapbox to do it?
1: No, I think it's worse than it's ever been. That's what we talked about this last week with the people who bag on Erica Kirk. Good people in my life who just inexplicably have this negative judgment of her. I think that the climate we're in, the political tensions, the anxiety, the willingness that a lot of people on the left have to embrace violence, I think it emboldens people, and they also lose their humanity. We're losing our... Everybody's just like characters in a soap opera. You know, Erica Kirk's not real. She's just this cartoon character. Rudy Giuliani is a figure.
2: Yeah. Doesn't have family, doesn't have loved ones.
1: No, doesn't have grandkids, doesn't have loved ones, just terrified and sad for him. It's really the Erica Kirk thing, and you and I are going to explore this in depth in one of our new podcasts, because that to me is a phenomenon worth exploring. I guarantee you, a lot of people within the sound of our voice right now have people in their lives who don't like the woman. And it's so unbelievable that you would express that publicly in the months after she lost her husband the way she lost her husband. I mean, look, you could have whatever, you can like whoever you want to like, but to say it out loud and to criticize her and she's being operated, there is something unleashed in people, and it's not good, Mark. It's not a good thing. It's
2: clumsy.
1: It's kind of scary.
2: It is. Clumsy theory, number two, I guess, for me on this. And that, because I think you are right. It is, the internet's an amazing thing. It's a wonder. It's a gift. It's great in so many ways. And yet it also, it giveth and it taketh away. And it has sure. taketh away our basic decency and humanity. It used to be that if you were a jerk and you had something horrible to say about Rudy Giuliani, who may be dying, or Erica Kirk, who is so freshly bereaved, that all, you either A, kept it to yourself,
1: right,
2: or B, or told another of your jerk friends over a beer or a cup of coffee, and it went no farther. Now
1: it went nowhere. Yeah.
2: Every wonderful person, every person of middling qualities, and every horrible person all have this. They all have the devil in their pocket. They all have a phone. They all have Twitter accounts. They all have Instagram, which gives them an instant platform. And their platform may have 20 people. It may have 500. It may have 5,000. And just listen, look what you and I do for a living. There's something about saying things and having people consume what you say. It's pretty seductive. It's pretty cool. It's a neat feeling. But what if you're just a complete raving lunatic or a horrible, cruel person? You still get that same kind of jazz, that same kind of jolt. And so, and the internet provides it for absolutely everybody.
1: And now we've got this entire narrative. Over the weekend, it was released. Tucker Carlson sat down with the New York Times. They did a long, extensive interview with Tucker. And you're going to get here may be something that we disagree with. So this will be fun. We can get, mm-hmm. I can get you fired up on a Monday. May the fourth be with you. May the fourth be with you. Look, a lot of what he says is resonating with people, and people don't like to hear that. But the truth of the matter is, Mark, there's a lot of young people who are gravitating to his anti-Iran, anti-endless wars thing. He's smart. He's sophisticated. He knows how. And look, he is, Mark. I mean,
2: he's very book smart. He's got a high IQ. No, but what do you advise me not to do? No, he's a lunatic. That labels are loosey goosey. Let's go to the specific thing that he over the weekend got a lot of attention for. And that's where, I think, was this a New York Times piece of journalism as well, so to speak? A woman is interviewing him and said, yeah, how about that thing where you called Trump the Antichrist?
1: Correct.
2: And he said, I didn't do that. She plays him doing that.
1: Do you know how long the interview was? Read the rest of the interview. Look at the rest of the interview. That was one thing.
2: Is there an exit ramp from that? He denied
1: Okay, it's one part of a lengthy interview where he talks about a lot of things that are resonating with people. Look, I'm not in agreement with him. Don't get me wrong.
2: I have a hunch
1: that there's an anti-Israel animus that drives the Candace Owens and the Tucker Carlsons and maybe the Megyn Kellys of the world.
2: Yeah.
1: But Mark, you cannot stick your head in the sand and act like they're not making an impact because they are. And they might impact the midterms. I mean, people are talking about Tucker as a presidential candidate pretty openly.
2: Sweet
1: now.
2: Lord.
1: Well, I'm telling you. Okay.
2: Is there a lane? Sure. I mean, not everybody who runs has a chance of winning. And not everybody who runs necessarily expects to. They just want and that would be thoroughly on brand because he is a massive narcissist. And a fundamentally dishonest person.
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1: That's a wrap for a Monday. 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Have a great Monday. Be safe. Keep fighting the good fight. I'm Mike Gallagher. God bless America.

0: Hey there, parents, grandparents. Isn't it frustrating what our kids are learning about where we come from, why we're here, all the big questions? Sadly, they're being told we're here by chance, a happy accident with no real purpose. So I'm telling everyone I can about the new powerful documentary, The Story of Everything. The Story of Everything, so impressive, a dynamic documentary that explores the mathematics of fine-tuning, the code embedded in DNA, and asks the questions that mainstream media totally avoids. So let's equip each other and our kids with the truth about the universe and our creator. It's an absolute game changer, The Story of Everything. 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
4: With SRN News, I'm John Scott. The Supreme Court restoring broad access to the abortion pill mifepristone. This had been one of the main ways abortion was provided across the nation. The justice's order issued today allows women seeking abortions to obtain the pill at pharmacies or through the mail without an in-person visit to a doctor. Those stipulations had been in effect for several years until a federal appeals court imposed new restrictions last week. Most abortions are obtained with medication normally, mifepristone and a second drug, mifepristol. The U.S. military now reporting two American-flagged merchant ships have successfully transited the Strait of Hormuz after it launched a new initiative that had been announced by President Trump earlier. This is SRN News.
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6: 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Beautiful day, partly sunny, high of 70, chance of showers at night. 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
1: This is the Alex Marlowe Show. I'm glad you're here. We got a lot to do today. Democrats continue to be in disarray as they draft just the most unlikable, most unappealing people to lead their movement and their party with horrible records. We'll get into some of that. We got the death of Spirit Airlines ahead, Rudy Giuliani in critical condition, all that on today's show. But we start initially with Strait of Hormuz and the Iran war, which continues to go on. We are now well past the 60 days where theoretically there could be a war powers designation, a vote on War Powers Act, and it's not happening anytime soon. But in the meantime, tensions flared up last night and into this morning in the Strait of Hormuz, of course, critical choke point for 20% of global oil. And all this has been heavily disrupted over this past several months with lots of mining, blockades, seizures, attacks, etc. Today, the U.S. has launched Project Freedom, which has been announced by President Trump. It's a mission for U.S. forces to guide and escort stranded commercial ships. So there's tens of thousands of crew members on these ships as well to guide them through the strait with the partnerships of CENTCOM. Two flag merchant vessels have already crossed with U.S. assistance, according to my sources from this morning. So this is well underway. Iran regards this as a threat. They regard this as a ceasefire violation, at least according to Iranian state media, which has now justified them firing warning shots or missiles at U.S. warships, which is, again, not overly aggressive, but something to suggest, hey, we think you're crossing a line here. U.S. Central Command denies the Navy ships were hit or damaged, which may have been incompetence, but more likely because they were warning shots. And Iran has warned that any foreign armed forces in the strait will face attacks. The U.S. position, as articulated by Scott Bessent, I've got a clip of this I'll play momentarily, is the U.S. has absolute control of the strait. Iran does not. And the U.S. is maintaining its counter-blockade on Iranian ports and warns shipping firms against paying Iran for safe passage is a non-starter for us. But all this has inflamed tensions. It does make it feel like we are not as close to a peace as we were hoping at the end of last week, and has caused oil prices to go up, which is causing all sorts of problems politically for President Trump. Iran is aware of this. And now we see that there is a Iran is now apparently fired shots at the United Arab Emirates. UAE has intercepted Iranian missiles as the U.S. destroyers are crossing the strait. And this is something that, again, UAE become a proxy even more close to the United States of America than we've seen previously, which is a lot of the conversation with OPEC, UAE leaving OPEC, and now all of a sudden they're under fire, and it just keeps the region, which is so fraught, so perilous, has been my entire life, is now had a minor setback, at least for today. That's where things begin, and unfortunately we don't have a lot of great news to report, but overall, again, this is very light flare-up, not to suggest that the peace could be at hand relatively soon, but again, the longer this goes on, the bigger political imperative Trump has to leave. And if he leaves before he's completed the mission, which is to make sure that Iran will never be nuclear armed, or I guess, let's say, for the next 20 years or so, then it's going to be hard to sell this to the public as this was a victory. So Trump, again, between a rock and a hard place. We knew this on day one of his war, which I still believe is overall righteous. But the risk was that if this goes on too long, it's very hard to declare victory. You need to have clear deliverables to the public to sell it as a victory. Make sure American casualties are low, which they are. That's very important. But Americans are really feeling the pinch at the pump. And I'll tell you, as someone who is in the highest gas price state and with very large cars to transport all of my children and with a commute and things like that, it's painful out here. And I know it's painful for a lot of the rest of you as well. So again, we need Trump to complete the mission, but as soon as possible is really, really essential. All right. I mentioned Scott Bessent. He was making the rounds on media this morning a little bit. He popped up on Fox. And I thought this is a really important point that was kind of underrated about all this is the China of it all. Let's play cut 17, guys.
2: China always seeks an advantage. They seek an advantage in everything. You know, they seek an advantage in the seeding chart. So, you know, this isn't unusual. And, you know, let's see if, you know, China, let's see them step up with some diplomacy and get the Iranians to open the streets. Iran is the largest state sponsor of terrorism, and China has been buying 90% of their energy. So they are funding the largest state sponsor of terrorism. But more importantly, the threat of attacks from Iran has closed the strait. We are reopening it. So I would urge the Chinese to join us in supporting this international operation.
1: That's right. And just note that a lot of Trump never talks this way because he doesn't think it's the right way to negotiate with China. I think Trump's probably right about this. China, very prideful people, and they want to be talked about as if they are very strong and powerful and smart. Trump does that, I think, effectively. But the reality is that China has largely been floating Iran's economy. And the fact that Iran's economy is in shambles right now is also negative for China. And this could be a way, if China could somehow step in and say, we got to get this under control, this could be a way for China to do some good for the world for once. And then also, perhaps, that could be the key to ending this thing. But one of the other problems that President Trump has identified, and I think he's done this in a fairly humorous way, I got a clip I'll play momentarily, is negotiating with Iranian leadership is notoriously difficult. I've mentioned this on the show many times, but it is worth repeating over and over again. There's, of course, a lot of confusion at the top now because we killed the top couple dozen people in their line of succession. We don't know the state of Mojtaba Khamenei, who is ostensibly in charge. He may be gay. He may be retarded. He may be dead. He's certainly injured. We don't really know where he's at. And even when they were coherent, and I spoke to President about this, it was off record, but I don't think I'm sharing anything that's he wouldn't want me to divulge. But I spoke to him about this right before the attack, and he said specifically they go very slowly, and everyone has to check with everyone. It's very hard to get a decision maker in the room who he can just communicate with. Can we get this done? It's a very long process to go through their organizational structure, so to speak. And so that's become an issue that Trump has now taken to mocking. Let's play cut 8, please, from the White House's speech he gave over the weekend.
3: They have no leaders. Actually, their leaders are all gone, too. It's part of our problem. We don't know who the hell we're dealing with. They call up, this is Mohammed so-and-so. And I say, are you a leader? We're looking for a leader. It's the only country in the world. Nobody wants to be a leader, you know, they say. They say, would anybody like to be president? And there are no takers.
1: It's so funny. He's just hilarious. I bring this up. It feels like every show. And I just hope that when he is done being president, I just hope he gets the stand-up circuit going. I mean, start doing some club dates. I mean, how good would those tickets be? You see Trump just roast, just do insult comedy. I'm there. I guess as he's a season ticket holder. Speaking of, can we play cut 2, please, guys? I'm sorry, cut 9, please.
4: Tucker
1: nine,
4: Carlson
1: nine,
4: has a
1: big
4: fan base.
1: I'm sorry, I call for 2. I wanted 9.
3: For votes. Some of them do it because they love the dog. Probably most of them do it for votes. And I thought it would look quite fake. Like the fake news, it was quite fake. Can you imagine? Donald Trump has purchased a lovely, lovely little poodle. And he walks him religiously every day on the White House grounds as he's inspecting the... As he's inspecting the ballroom that's going up, they walk deep down into a foundation that's going down to China. There's a lot of stuff going on in that foundation, let me tell you.
1: There's just so much in there. He's so sharp. First of all, it is hilarious. And it's true. He's not a dog guy. He's always on the road. To be a dog guy, you have to be much more domestic than President Trump is, domesticated. Trump is always on the move. He's going to his properties. He's going to dinners with people. He unwinds by having a big dinner and talking to people all night. He's not in his room that much. When he's not presidenting, he's probably on the golf course. He's not going to be playing with any dogs, and it'd be very performative for him to get a dog. He's totally right about that. But Trump said something there that you've heard me talk about on this show that very few people are talking about. He's talking about underneath the ballroom, they're digging down to China. They're building the foundation. Why are they doing that? Because it's not just a ballroom. Clearly, they're building something strategic. I don't have a lot of details what that is, but we know that there's something there beyond a ballroom, and this has been completely lost from the media narrative. He doesn't like talking about it directly for whatever reason, but the ballroom is going to sit on top of something important. That's what I'm to understand. I imagine it's something military. I imagine it's something very essential to the United States staying secure in a very unsafe world and having the president have a very secure place where he could perhaps lead the free world in the event of a crisis. And there's going to be a beautiful, safe ballroom right on top of that. That's why we need it. And we'll stay safer. We'll be right back.
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1: RIP to Spirit Airlines, the airline that all of you are most familiar with for the absolutely crazy stuff that goes viral online from Spirit Airlines, whether it be the people at the counter yelling at you, the baggage handlers hurling your bags. All these things have gone viral in the past. A lot of brawls that take place before you get on your Spirit Airlines flights. Maybe there's a brawl when you're picking up your luggage from the baggage carousel. All of this stuff is pretty famous online. You've seen all of it because it has been the leading American budget airline for the past 3 decades, 34 years in total, and it's going away. It's one of these things where I admit the populist in me never likes to see a big company like this fail because a lot of people work for this company, but the more practical person in me thinks this didn't seem like a great airline in general. It kept going bankrupt. It kept needing the bailout discussions have been pretty constant for the past several years. And I admit I'm not going to miss it on a personal level when I'm doing my budget airlines. I feel like Southwest is fine and JetBlue seems to be okay, even though JetBlue might be next year. But Spirit Airlines is going to have an orderly wind down, fully shut down as of Saturday. So all flights were canceled and its final plane landed early on Saturday morning. Chronic multi-year losses. So I went through this, two prior bankruptcies and the unaffordable jet fuel surge from the Iran conflict meant that basically you couldn't operate any longer. Trump tried a $500 million bailout when creditors rejected the equity and repayment terms. It was proposed in the works. Spirit, by the way, is 100% Airbus. So Airbus is a French company. So they don't have any Boeing aircraft in their fleet. I don't know if any of the other major airlines are like this. So Airbus planes are less expensive due to European subsidies, which is part of why Spirit was so affordable. But also it is not patronizing Boeing, which is what provides the other commercial aircrafts. Not to mention Airbus, got to be one of the worst names ever for a business. It's the, I think I'm out of line with this. How could you name something Airbus? What evokes a less luxurious experience than I'm going to take a bus in the sky? That sounds pretty horrible. And yet they've stuck with that branding. And so they don't have an American fleet. So 34 years, ultra low cost, rock bottom fares are what they were known for. But they were also known for not good customer service, throwing your bags and brawls right by the when it's time to check in. And roughly 17,000 jobs are lost for now. And it's tough to make light of something like this because it is a lot of jobs and it's not a good thing. But many workers are going to be rehired by other airlines from JetBlue or Frontier to Delta. They're going to pick up a lot of those planes as well, and they're going to pick them up on the cheap. So a lot of the people in the downstream will get the downstream effects will be lessened because of the nature of a lot of this stuff is transferable to other airlines, which will benefit a little bit. So Spirit had 100 leased Airbus planes going to be picked up on the cheap from some of the competitors through bankruptcy releasing. So there's still going to be some other there's going to be ways for a lot of people to keep work or get work back. But we'll have a bigger breakdown, Breitbart News, in terms of the economics of all this. But what's really noteworthy is that the Biden administration blocked a potential bailout of a potential merger between JetBlue and Spirit. And they did this ostensibly for populist reasons. And then now that Trump couldn't pull it off, now all of a sudden we're in a scenario where all these jobs are going to go away And it really was the Biden Justice Department and people like Elizabeth Warren and Pete Buttigieg who stopped this. They were the ones who stopped it. Here's Merrick Garland in March 2023. Let's play cut 14, guys.
13: Our complaint alleges that JetBlue's proposed $3.8 billion acquisition of Spirit violates Section 7 of the Clayton Act. We allege that if allowed to proceed, this merger will limit choices and drive up ticket prices for passengers across the country. And we further allege that the impact of this merger will be particularly harmful for travelers who rely on what are known as ultra-low-cost carriers in order to fly. Those include working and middle-class Americans who travel for personal as opposed to business reasons and who must pay their own way. By acquiring Spirit, JetBlue will eliminate the largest ultra-low-cost carrier in the United States.
1: So he says this ostensibly from populist purposes, suggesting that it would be a monopoly, but Spirit has about 3 to 4% of the U.S. domestic airline market, and JetBlue has about 4 or 5%. So we're talking between, you know, 7 and 9% of the total airline market for one company, and they had deemed that, the Joe Biden Justice Department, a monopoly. This is an anti-monopoly statute that he's citing, and to suggest that 9% constitutes a monopoly when there's still Delta and there's still United and there's still American, there's all these other airlines that are available, was obviously idiotic, and it came from political pressure from people like Elizabeth Warren. More on this story when we come back, plus a rundown of all the crazy stuff the Democrats said this weekend when we come back.
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17: AM 1280, The Patriots, from the JTR Roofing and Weather Center. Partly sunny, chance of showers, high of 70. Tomorrow, mostly sunny, high of 55. Cooling off a little bit on Tuesday. T-Wolves in San Antonio. Taking on the San Antonio Spurs. Wemby, of course, De'Aaron Fox. But hey, we got Jane McDaniel.

0: extreme ways abortion is provided across the nation. The justice's order issued today allows women seeking abortions to obtain the bill at pharmacies or through the mail without an in-person visit to a doctor. And a spokesman for Rudy Giuliani says the former mayor of New York City remains in critical but stable condition. This is SRN News.
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9: We're talking about Spirit Airlines and its demise, something that I think is not the end of the world, as someone who has a populist streak, but also a wide capitalist streak as well. Just seemed like a bad company in general, using French planes, and just was not going to be sustainable if we're able to wage any wars at all, which is going to happen. So I am optimistic a lot of the people who lose their jobs will get them with other airline providers. But this is a story of Democrat incompetence. When there was an opportunity for Spirit to be stronger by merging with JetBlue, which was proposed in 2022 and blocked by the Biden administration, and the fact that it was blocked by the Biden administration was something that they were very excited about. They championed this. The Elizabeth Warrens, the Pete Buttigieg's, and Merrick Garland's Department of Justice saying that this would create some sort of a monopoly, even though it holds 9% of the market. All of this was very political, and they claimed it was designed to make fares, it would have made fares more expensive for people. Well, what's going to happen now? Now that 3 or 4%, there's 3 or 4% less supply for people. We've got some cuts of people discussing this. This is Buttigieg talking about, where is this? This is March 2023, why the DOJ, on the DOJ suit to block the merger, cut 20, please.
10: The Department of Transportation has generally not gotten involved in these merger cases, but that's changing today. It is so important to make sure that passengers have choices, that they have access to low fares, that they have access to competition.
9: Choices, low fares, competition. Now, going to be higher fares, less access to planes, and it's going to be less competition. So the question that I always ask lately has been, will people actually be held accountable for getting everything wrong? The entire left, they do not hold their leaders accountable for their record. They all run on bad records. So just mark this down.

0: down, note this, a total fail from Buttigieg, Edge, who is transportation secretary for Biden, for Elizabeth Warren, who is the champion of blocking this merger, for Merrick Garland's DOJ, all of which I wrote about in Breaking the Law, a New York Times bestselling book about how horrible Merrick Garland's DOJ was, among other topics. So just note that. That's what's going on. And these people are all horrible hacks. And we should note this when we go to vote in the midterms. And those of you who are think that the Trump administration is not perfect enough for you, just remember who will be in charge if we turn over the country. Buttigieg also is supposed to be a smart guy, but he might not be that smart. This is from 2 weeks ago, but it made the rounds on socials over the weekend, so I wanted to play this. Can we play cut 15, please, guys?
1: But one thing that would make a huge difference is if we selected our president by letting the person who got the most votes actually take the office instead of the National Electoral College. It would be a really good idea. Because then any Democrat wanting to be president would have to campaign in Oklahoma. By the way, any Republican would have to campaign in Brooklyn. That would be good for our democracy.
0: So I'm just going to ask the guys in the booth to fact check me on this. The person who got the most votes for president last time around, I believe, was Donald Trump. The guy who's president currently, I'm getting a thumbs up. So I think my sources are accurate. So the best part, though, about this, that those of you who are watching on Salem News Channel at 9 p.m. or watching on my YouTube feed or now on Spotify, they got the video. I think they're doing the video on Apple soon as well. If you guys are watching it, you saw the best part of this video was not that Buttigieg Edge is an idiot. We knew that. The best part is the audience stood up. They stood up. That got a standing ovation. A clearly retarded comment that would have made no difference. The definition of something that means nothing. What he said meant nothing. Got a standing ovation. Democrats stand for nothing. They stand for nothing. Literally, this is the Democrats standing for nothing. Now we've got proof. But Sean thinks the facial hair is the best part. So Buttigieg, always test driving a new look. It's a, you know, the rumor is he's not a real gay. He's a fake gay, and he's only doing it because he feels like we're due to have a gay president. So it's a, I don't know. It's he's got the image dialed. He's got the shirt sleeves rolled up. He's running, guys, and he will get zero black votes when he does run. Another guy who probably shouldn't get a lot of votes from anyone, period, is Graham Plattner. This is another guy who the Democrats continue to defend him. He's the recovering Nazi. He has a Nazi tattoo on his chest. And what's interesting about him is that he's also running as a populist. And the you're hearing the Democrats tie themselves in knots to defend this guy, suggesting that he really is not a closeted Nazi, even though he's got a huge Nazi tattoo on his chest that he does not regret getting. But someone pointed out to me that he's also a fake populist. He's apparently a rich guy, which I was not aware of until the last couple of days. But his grandfather was a famous architect, and he went to private school, the Hotchkiss School. So he basically made his career, I guess, ostensibly farming oysters. But I think he really spent it online on Reddit talking about communists and how he's a communist and that he thinks a lot of rural whites are stupid. This whole notion, though, that the Democrats, all these blue states, what they're doing is they want to say that whoever wins the national popular vote gets all of their electoral college votes. First of all, I see a lot of wisdom in the Electoral College. I've always been an advocate for it. We can spend more time on that in a later show. But what's noteworthy about that is that if someone wins a state by, let's say, 75-25, let's take a Democrat. Democrats win California 75-25, and Donald Trump wins the popular vote, then all of California's delegates go to Trump. And I just don't know why they think that's such a great solution, but they don't have any good solutions. If they did, then we'd be hearing a lot more about the great things that the Democrats have solved instead of all the things that they haven't solved, including California, the high-speed rail. Gavin Newsom, for some reason, went on Bill Maher's show. That's not a good spot for him. He needs a much safer space, like alone on a stage. That's his best shot. Newsom, not terrible when he's alone on a stage, but when he is with anyone who's challenging him on anything, then it is generally it doesn't go very well. And so we got some cuts here for you from this exchange. And I got to start with the train because this just blows my mind that he's not come off the train. Can we play cut 13, please?
2: Have you seen the stats from California?
3: Good.
2: What? Well, that
3: large economy, let's go.
2: Well, are they going to say good about gas prices? Are they going to say good about how high the rents are?
3: Yeah.
2: People, so many people live. I mean, there's a whole litany. I mean, the train, Gavin.
3: Okay, the train.
2: You got to get rid of the train.
3: The train.
2: This as a friend. You got to let that train go. Let the train go. It's up to $231 billion.
3: No, it's not. Just nonsense. It's not. We're doing $119 million segment. We got it back on track. It goes back three administrations. I inherited a mess. We put it back on track. All the environmental work is behind us. We're actually laying the track. All the legal litigation, all the land issues are all behind us. We're actually making this project work.
0: So, of course, the train has never been on track. So the thing that's interesting here is when some of these local guys go on a national show, is that you forget that a lot of the stuff that Newsom has stood for has been a joke in this state for 15 years. We were joking about the train during the Obama years. I remember he was talking about the high-speed rail in his State of the Unions when he was president, which is, 2009 to 2017. And we were making fun of it then that this is such a joke. This will never happen. There was never going to be a train in California. There's still no train. There's actually one small stretch of train, by the way. It's from a town called Merced into Silicon Valley so that the low-level workers for Silicon Valley can live in a more livable when it comes to wages and expenses, part of the state, and then take a bullet train in so they could work for Silicon Valley billionaires. That's the only stretch of train that we got. The least populous train imaginable. So it's a train just to service the billionaire class, and that's why it got done. In the meantime, of course, we get the number one state for homelessness, poverty, addiction, gas prices, income tax, budget deficits. It just goes on and on. And I can go through a whole litany. And why he sticks on the train shows you he's got no record. So that's got to come off the train. It's a big joke. We don't get any, all it is a big grift. And very vulnerable here, but that's not going to stop him from running for president and for people actually voting for him. We got more cuts from this interview. Let's do cut 21, please.
3: The president of the United States that sets the tone and tenor for this country. And that's not a partisan statement. That's an institutional statement.
2: Right.
3: He's the president. And you just made the point. What did he do the day after? He talked about, a beach photo and an indictment of one of his enemies. He talked about his ballroom, his Kremlin ballroom. He's not doing anything to try to unite this country in any way, shape, or form. And, for me, that's to me, that's the biggest reflection of this moment is how just the sewer that we're now living in. Because of Donald Trump.
0: So again, this is the same as just the blaming him for his own assassination attempts. And Newsom swears constantly about Trump. He constantly acts like Trump is the existential threat. This is a guy who only ratchets up rhetoric. He never cuts down on rhetoric. He never finds common ground to work with Republicans on. The guy has a state where he is running it from a supermajority, completely disenfranchising 40% plus of the voters in his own state nonstop. And he acts like Trump's the only problem because he knows that this is what sells to Democrat primary voting audience. Very scary stuff. And just shows you how we're just so bubbled now that there's so little common ground with a guy like this. I got one more cut. I got to play this one because this one actually is very interesting to monitor. Cut 22, please.
2: And I know you are against the billionaire tax. So this is interesting to people who don't live here and follow it. They would think, oh, Gavin Newsom, far lefty. He's going to be for the billionaire tax. But you're not.
3: Well, I think billionaires do need to be taxed more, but just not at the state level. Capital moves. And the challenge with this particular tax is it doesn't include firefighters and teachers. They're left out of the tax. It's one time. And we've already seen dozens and dozens of people leave the state. But my state of mind is crystal clear. At a federal level, the imbalance between the rich and the poor has got to be addressed.
0: By the way, someone also caught that he lied in this interview about California's population growing. People keep leaving, and they keep leaving largely because of the cost of living. And we all know that it's good that he's not for the billionaire's tax, but he's not for it for the wrong reasons. The reason not to be for it is because we all know a taxation works. It starts with the ultra wealthy, and then all of a sudden they group more people in with it, and then we're all in on it. the income tax is the perfect example. The vast majority of people pay something in income tax. It started out as just for 1% of people in when it was initially conceived of about 100 years ago. It's relatively new. And they went from a small fraction of the top 1% with an income tax to the top 1% pays nearly half, and all of us pay into it. For what? What are we getting out of it? Is education getting better? Homelessness getting better? Cost of living getting better? Or the school system obviously not getting better? Is crime getting better? Is traffic getting better? Is anything that we could use the funds from all the taxes that we pay, is anything getting better? Is it improving as the tax rate goes up? It's not. How about the gasoline tax? I got a cut of pencil neck Adam Schiff. I'll play this after the break. But California's got the highest gasoline tax. And he talks about how this tax, if it were to go away temporarily, he's just going to levy more taxes to get the revenue they need to waste. All right. If you're watching this, you see what's going on in the economy, you see what's happening in Iran right now, you know that this is a huge opportunity to protect yourself. 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
0: All right, thank you to the team here on the show. Greg Evans, our executive producer. Sean McConnell runs the board. Roger Wicker Jr., Rick Locke, Garrett Chali, Matt Zibel, Brandon Couples, Misty Callahan, John Cassio, Daniel West, all pitch in. Thank you, one and all. I mentioned earlier that Rudy Giuliani is apparently in critical condition and in the hospital. We'll be monitoring the situation. I'm sure my colleagues will as well at Breitbart and as well as on Salem. So we'll keep you updates there. But obviously an interesting character, a guy who was America's mayor after 9/11 and became one of President Trump's most stalwart defenders. I would say not the person I thought gave the best defense of President Trump all the time, but definitely someone who's a legendary American figure who I think heart was in the right place and had a lot of successes, had an actual record as mayor of New York to run on, because he wasn't just good after 9/11. He was very good on crime, which is a lasting legacy. And that counts. It counts to actually get something done. So Trump's already talking about him in the past tense, which is very morbid. So but hopefully he's okay. We're monitoring that situation. All right. I mentioned before the break I would play Pencil Neck talking about suspending the California gas tax prices. It is now at the point now where for me to fill up my cards, the fraud alert goes out to the credit card company. So I can't even fill up one or two of my cars because it is just too expensive at this point that they cut you off, the credit card companies. So this is getting pretty wild. Let's play cut 12, please.
15: Well, let me follow up with you and ask about your state specifically. California has the highest tax on gasoline, ranging between 60 cents to 70 cents per gallon. Would you call on Governor Gavin Newsom to suspend the gas tax in your state?
16: Well, again, I'd be open to that as long as we place that windfall profits tax on the oil companies.
0: Yeah, so we're going to cut that tax maybe, but then we're going to tax the oil companies. And what are the oil companies going to do? They're just going to raise the gas prices. So that's what who California elevated the face of the resistance, that little pencil neck, Adam Schiff, the guy who abused lawfare more than any other single individual on the planet. He was the one who Californians decided ought to be a senator. Being in the Congress wasn't enough. We need to promote this guy. That's why I get concerned about some of this stuff, because you see we're all tracking out here, very hopeful, watching the Spencer Pratt campaign for mayor. And we'll do more on the show, and hopefully I'll have Spencer on at some point, the reality star who is running a very viral campaign with a lot of really great ads targeting California. And he's going up against someone named Nitya Raman, who none of you know who she is. I certainly don't know who she is. I've lived in Los Angeles for, I think, 32 of the 40 years of my life. Don't know who she is. So she's apparently leading the race. And then there's Karen Basura, as she is known. And she watched the city burn down. And this is how Karen Bass acts in interviews. I want to play this cut, please, talking about Pratt. Play cut 7.
17: Honestly, before this, I had never heard of Spencer Pratt. So,
18: well, you aren't missing out on anything, so it's okay, but please go on.
17: Exactly. But the thing I am concerned and feel about him is that I feel like he's exploiting the grief of people in the Palisades, and I think that's
18: right.
17: Reprehensible. That's the main thing, and I think he is about his own celebrity. He's famous now again.
0: He's exploiting the grief. He lost his home. His home burned down. So that's like whenever I mention that Sean's home burned down, I've been exploiting the grief on the show. That's what I've been doing. The person who was in Africa and she promised never to leave the city. She was not going to use her role as mayor of LA to run for national office. And she was a consideration for Joe Biden for vice president. She was in Africa when the city burned down, even though she'd been warned about it. And we learn now the guy who's probably behind the initial fire was really into the Luigi Mangione stuff. I'll try to bring this up on a later show later in the week. Completely wild. She says it's Pratt, whose home burned down, who's exploiting it. Amazing. And the fact that she won't really be penalized for this, that she probably lives a pretty nice life in her mansion. All right. We're also exporting some of retarded Democrats to other parts of the country. There's a woman named Mallory McMorrow who is running for a congressional seat in Michigan, or a Senate seat in Michigan, I think. I got to play this cut. This is cut 11, please. She's a former Californian.
14: Relocated permanently to Michigan in 2014, but there are social media posts of yours where you describe yourself as a California resident in 2016. And the reason why this is an issue is because you posted you voted in June 2016 Democratic primary in California. And I don't need to tell you, but of course you're required to vote in the state you're a resident of. So why would you be voting in California 2 years after moving to Michigan?
19: So we decided to move to Michigan in 2014. I was still working in Southern California. My then boyfriend, now husband, was working in Michigan. Like a lot of millennials, moving takes time. It was a 2-year process to finally settle in Michigan.
14: You had criticized a Twitter user. Okay,
0: that's good. So CNN's investigating this woman who moved to the Midwest and complained about the Midwest, attacked middle America from the Midwest, complained about nonstop, lied about her residence, coming from California. And I'm asking myself, this is really good reporting from CNN, but who does it benefit? It benefits the Abdul Al-Sayed, the guy who thinks J.D. Vance hates his children because they're brown. That's who CNN is doing the bidding for. Amazing stuff. More tomorrow. Go in peace to love and serve the Lord.
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2: With SRN News, I'm John Scott. The United Arab Emirates says it's under attack by Iran for the first time since a ceasefire took hold in early April. The attacks appear to be in response to President Trump's latest efforts to reopen the Strait of Hormuz. More oil may soon find its way onto global energy markets.
3: Seven countries and the OPEC Plus alliance, including Saudi Arabia and Russia, have decided on a modest increase in crude output starting next month. They say it's part of a commitment to market stability. The commitment is to raise production by 188,000 barrels per day. The decision follows a virtual meeting that was held over the weekend.
2: Correspondent Rich Thomason. In a ruling today, the Supreme Court restored broad access to the abortion pill mifepristone, blocking an earlier edict that had threatened to upend one of the main ways abortion is provided across the nation. That's through medication. This is SRN News.
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24: 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From the JTRFing Weather Center today, mostly sunny and a high near 67. And winds out of the northwest at around 15 miles an hour with gusts that could be as high as 30. 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
7: We are live in the state capitol here in Baton Rouge, Louisiana. Welcome to a special edition, an on-the-road edition of Common Sense for the American People. Today on the show, big show, lots of guests, California gubernatorial candidate Steve Hilton is here as he and the rest of the candidates for governor prepare for a big debate on CNN Tuesday night. We'll get the latest on Iran as the United States is helping some ships make it through the Strait of Hormuz. We have Congressman Byron Donalds with us today. He's discussing his race for governor of Florida. And yes, we will take a deep dive into Louisiana politics here with Michael Echols. He is the House Majority Floor Leader here in the State House. He's also a congressional candidate here in Louisiana, which, of course, is noteworthy since the Calais case is what caused all of the redistricting dominoes to begin to fall. It is Monday, May the 4th. Scott Jennings here, broadcasting for Salem. And as I said, live in Baton Rouge, Louisiana. This show emanating today from the fourth floor of the state capitol. We're here as guests of Governor Jeff Landry and the Republicans here in the state legislature. They have graciously set us up in this beautiful press room here in the state capitol. On this day, since we are in Louisiana, let's go to 1861, where in Gretna, Louisiana, the Phoenix Ironworks cast one of the first guns for the Confederate Navy in the U.S. Civil War. It was an 8-inch Dahlgren cannon. Now, we are in the actual capital today. This capital, by the way, is the tallest state capital in the nation. It is a formidable building if you've never been to Baton Rouge. It was built in 1932 and commissioned by the Kingfish himself, Governor Huey P. Long. And it was in this capital that then-Senator Long was assassinated in 1935. Despite being U.S. Senator, he was in the capital here, essentially still running the state. He was one of the most powerful political leaders in the country. You take a tour of the hallway where Long was assassinated, you get all sorts of conspiracy theories from the folks who walk you up and down the hallway, and you can see the bullet holes, which are still in the wall to this day. Louisiana is a wild state politically. It always has been, and such is the case today, as it was a Louisiana case that caused the Supreme Court's redistricting ruling last week. And therefore, Louisiana is preparing to redraw their congressional maps in the wake of the Calais decision. Their map, of course, here now is unconstitutional. Tennessee and Alabama are also moving to redraw. Meanwhile, Florida has finalized its new map, and all eyes are still on Virginia, where we're waiting for a decision from the Supreme Court there on the Democrats' controversial map. A lot of friends of the show think they're going to throw it out. Here in Louisiana, state legislators are mulling what to do. Currently, it is a 4-2 Republican to Democrat delegation. Some here would like to make it 6-0, and others think it will most likely wind up 5-1. We will find out in the next few days. Coming up later on the show, we will ask House Leader Echols what he thinks is going to happen. Echols himself is in an interesting position. He's not only a state legislative leader, he's also himself running for Congress, as are other members of the state legislature. The Governor Landry has already postponed the House elections here in Louisiana. They were supposed to take place on May the 16th. That's been postponed and most likely will wind up back in November. What has not been postponed here in Louisiana is the Senate primary. There is an incumbent Republican senator here named Bill Cassidy trying to hold his seat against two Republican challengers, Julia Letlow and John Fleming. That will take place, but the House elections have been postponed. So we're going to get more on Louisiana as we go into the show today, and we look forward to Mr. Echols popping by. Let's do some other news. We'll get an update on Iran. President Donald Trump announced on Sunday that the United States will begin guiding ships through the Strait of Hormuz starting today. Military support here includes guided missile destroyers, more than 100 aircraft, and 15,000 service members. One top Iranian official did say that they thought this plan was a violation of the ceasefire, which is ongoing. That having been said, President Trump has said that U.S. diplomats are having, quote, very positive discussions with Iran. And the Iranian Foreign Ministry is now reviewing the United States' reply to Tehran's latest peace proposal. Gas prices right now, $4.45 a gallon on average nationally. The naval blockade continues today. Treasury Secretary Scott Bessent told Fox News yesterday that what the United States is doing is really suffocating Iran's economy, cut number two.
8: We are suffocating the regime, and they are not able to pay their soldiers. This is a real economic blockade, and it is in all parts of government, all hands on deck. It is the blockade that our great Navy is doing. No ships are getting through, and we have upped the pressure on anyone trying to remit money into Iran to help the IRGC. You know, they are corrupt institution. They've been stealing from the Iranian people for years. They have money offshore. We've tracked that down. We will continue to track that down. And we're going to preserve those assets for the Iranian people on the other side of this conflict.
7: Now, despite the negativity from Democrats and the media around this war, the American people seem to know who is winning. Latest Harvard-Harris survey shows that 74% of the American people think the United States is winning the war with Iran, and that includes 60% of Democrats, 91% of Republicans, and 70% of independents. Now to Michigan, where the anti-Israel propaganda on major college campuses continues. University of Michigan commencement this weekend. This professor, Derek Peterson, got up to the podium, and he thanked anti-Israel protesters for 2 years of campus chaos. Listen to this, cut 15.
9: Sing for the pro-Palestinian student activists. Who have, over these past 2 years, opened our hearts to the injustice and inhumanity of Israel's war in Gaza.
7: My only advice here, folks, be very, very careful where you send your kids off to college. My advice, send them somewhere that believes in Western civilization, for starters. Major political news in my home state of Kentucky, Friday night, a major shakeup in the U.S. Senate primary there on the Republican side. President Trump finally weighed in, endorsing Republican Congressman Andy Barr for the United States Senate. He represents the Lexington area of Kentucky. Now, this is the seat that's currently held by Mitch McConnell, who is retiring this year. He was first elected in 1984. On top of endorsing Barr, Trump forced Nate Morris out of the race, and that leaves just Daniel Cameron left in the race against Andy Barr. Now, Cameron says he's continuing on, but with the president's endorsement, Andy Barr is going to be hard to beat in the bluegrass state. You can already see the pieces in Washington moving to line up behind Andy Barr in Kentucky. Other news, Rudy Giuliani, age 81, the former mayor of New York City, is recovering from pneumonia, according to a spokesperson, and he was hospitalized over the weekend. Spokesperson for Rudy says, quote, on September 11th, Mayor Giuliani ran toward the towers to help those in need, which later led to a diagnosis of restrictive airway disease. This condition adds complications to any respiratory illness, and the virus quickly overwhelmed his body, requiring mechanical ventilation to maintain adequate oxygen and stabilize his condition. He is now breathing on his own with his family and primary medical provider at his side. We'll keep Rudy in our prayers here at the show. Some breaking abortion news. The Supreme Court has temporarily restored broad access to the abortion pill mifepristone. It comes after a federal appeals court curtailed access to the drug on Friday. The order was signed by Justice Samuel Alito. It temporarily allows women to obtain the pill at pharmacies or through the mail without an in-person visit to a doctor. Alito's order is in effect through May the 11th, giving all nine justices time to consider requests from the drug's manufacturers to keep the appeals court's ruling on ice while the Supreme Court considers whether to take up the issue in full. 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Don't miss my monologue next. I wasn't expecting it, but once you see who built the modern education system, everything clicks. Death of Recess. It comes from Angel Studios. 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This documentary exposes how the classroom didn't just evolve. It was intentionally designed, standardized, and centralized. Powerful institutions shaped it, and now they protect it. 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It calcified, and if we don't challenge it, it will not change. That's why independent platforms matter. Angel Studios is willing to distribute stories that mainstream outlets won't touch. 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

0: nonsense? Here's CNN's senior political commentator, New York Times best-selling author, and America's favorite political pundit, Scott Jennings.
1: Okay, it's Monday, May the 4th. We're broadcasting live from the state capitol here in Baton Rouge, Louisiana. I was here last night for a few things. By the way, I was here for like a couple of hours. I already met Lane Kiffin, the head football coach at LSU. I met Will Wade, the men's basketball coach at LSU. Nice guys. I met the president of LSU. So they're excited about the LSU Tigers here in Baton Rouge. This just in to the Scott Jennings Show. President Trump, just a few minutes ago, speaking with Fox News' Trey Yingst. The president has threatened that Iran will, quote, be blown off the face of the earth if Iran attacks U.S. ships that are guiding vessels through the Strait of Hormuz. So we'll cover a little bit more about the naval blockade with Brent Sadler, who's coming on later in the show. But that's the latest from the president. He says, do not trifle with me, Iran, as it relates to us helping some of these ships get through the Strait of Hormuz. Other news. This caught my attention this weekend. The New York Times released a nearly two-hour interview with Tucker Carlson. The interview was conducted by Lulu Garcia. Now, Lulu, I have to tell you, is my friend. You might know her from CNN. She spars with me often. We occasionally are on there, and often the 4 o'clock show with Casey Hunt. And we're not aligned politically. But I love Lulu. I think she is a good podcast interviewer. I think she's a great journalist, and she has a great sort of on-air demeanor both on CNN and also in her a series, The Interview, on the New York Times. She gets Tucker to sit down for 2 hours and created, honestly, some just jaw-dropping stuff out of Tucker, and there's really no other way to put it. Tucker Carlson has turned against President Trump in the most personal way that you possibly can. He is mad at Trump over the war in Iran, he says. And on his show, if you've heard it, he has at times argued or at least questioned whether Donald Trump is the Antichrist. He has also said in this interview that he believes Donald Trump is a slave or a hostage to Netanyahu or Israel or the Jews or what have you. It seems to me it has to be one or the other. Are you a supernatural evil being or are you some weak hostage or slave to other people? I don't think you could be both. I want you to listen to this exchange with Lulu. Here's the question. She calls Tucker out about this idea of wondering aloud about Trump being the Antichrist. Hear Tucker deny it. Cut number 8.
2: You've been talking on your show about whether Trump is the Antichrist.
3: I have not said that.
2: On your show, the day after Easter, you noted he did not put his hand on the Bible during his swearing-in ceremony as president. You said, and I'm quoting, maybe he didn't put his hand on the Bible because he affirmatively rejects what's inside that book. And then on a recent show, you went further saying, here's a leader who's mocking the gods of his ancestors, mocking the God of gods and exalting himself above them. Could this be the Antichrist?
3: I actually did not say, could this be the Antichrist?
1: Okay, you heard Tucker deny it when presented with direct evidence by Lulu Garcia. He denied it in the room. And if you watch the video, by the way, he looks her dead in the eye and denies it. Well, let's see what happens next. Here is evidence that Lulu brought up and read to Tucker in its actual audio and video form. Cut number 9.
4: Here's a leader who's mocking the gods of his ancestors, mocking the God of gods, and exalting himself above them. Could this be the Antichrist? Well, who knows?
3: I don't know where that comes from, but I know that those words never left my lips because I'm not sure I fully understand what the Antichrist is. If there's just one, I actually tried to understand it. I may have said some are asking that. I'm not weighing in on that because I don't understand it.
1: So what you heard there was direct evidence from Tucker's show that, yes, he was wondering aloud about whether Donald Trump is the Antichrist. And then you heard him continue to deny it to Lulu, who did, by the way, a masterful job leading him into this boxed canyon there. But what's amazing is that he has raised this, and they have profited off of it. They have promoted it. They have marketed it. And then when confronted with it, immediately backs away with it. You heard the evidence. Look, here's my advice. And I know I wouldn't often give advice about, hey, log on to the New York Times and read this or listen to this. You need to log on to the New York Times, go to the interview podcast, find Lulu Garcia's interview with Tucker Carlson, and listen to the whole thing. And if you're someone out there who's been thinking, well, maybe Tucker is right and Donald Trump is wrong, I think you should listen to the slander against Donald Trump. I think you ought to listen to the contradictions. I think you ought to listen to all of it and ask yourself, who do you trust here? Whose judgment do you trust? I think I'll stick with the president. We'll take a break. When we come back, Byron Donalds of Florida is our special guest. 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
7: 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From the JTR Roofing Weather Center today, mostly sunny and a high near 67, and winds out of the northwest at around 15 miles an hour.
8: With SRN News, I'm John Scott. The U.S. military says it has sunk six Iranian small boats that were targeting civilian vessels in a latest test of a new ceasefire. Earlier, the military said Iran had launched missiles, drones, and small boats at ships the U.S. is protecting in the Strait of Hormuz. The U.S. Central Command says two American flag merchant ships were safely headed on their journey after transiting the Strait of Hormuz. European leaders say President Trump's decision to withdraw

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6: It is Monday, May the 4th. Scott Jennings here, broadcasting live from the state capitol in Baton Rouge, Louisiana. I've been down here for a couple of days. Boy, Louisiana politics, I've learned in the last few days, is pretty wild. Coming up next hour, I have the House Majority Floor Leader from the State House, Michael Echols. He's going to come by. And, of course, we have to talk about the new map they're going to have to draw here in Louisiana. It was a Louisiana case that got up to the Supreme Court that led to the Voting Rights Act decision that now has lots of states redrawing their maps. One of them will be Louisiana. Their maps, of course, are now unconstitutional, so they're going to have to come up with something different. We'll talk to Michael Echols about that. There's also a crazy Senate primary going on here. The incumbent is Bill Cassidy. He's got two challengers, likely to be a runoff. That Senate primary is happening in a couple of weeks, but the House races have been postponed probably back till November, based on what I'm hearing, pending the new maps that will have to be drawn by the legislature. So wild politics here in the state of Louisiana. We'll get into that in a few minutes later in the show. I want to shift our attention to Florida. I'm looking at a fresh post at the website, floridapolitics.com. I will read it to you. The GOP frontrunner, Byron Donalds, boasts 54% from likely primary voters. Closest competitor, 9%. A new poll shows Republican Byron Donalds dominating the primary field for governor as he continues to attract more of the previously undecided voters into the fold. Again, reading this from floridapolitics.com. Byron Donalds sitting at 54% among likely GOP primary voters. This poll was taken by Fabrizio Lee and Associates. Fabrizio, you may recognize, that's Tony Fabrizio, President Trump's pollster. So Byron in this is up 9 points over where he was in the same poll from the same firm back in January. Again, what's important is nobody else is even outside the single digits. James Fishback is at 9. The Lieutenant Governor Jay Collins is at 7. The former State House

0: speaker Renner is at 2, and the survey has a 4.78% margin of error. Bottom line, Byron Donalds is dominating the Republican primary for governor, which is in August, and it is my belief he will be the next governor of Florida. Joining us live on the Scott Jennings Show to discuss this and other issues is the man himself, Byron Donalds. Welcome back to the show, Byron, and congratulations on this poll result. Got to feel pretty good to be in the driver's seat this way.
1: It's good to be back with you, Scott. It does feel good, but what it really tells me is that we still have more work to do. You know, there's still a lot of voters that are not decided. And look, polls are a point in time. We're excited to have the support. It's been consistently growing over the past number of months. And I'll tell you, as we've been crisscrossing the state, holding events, both large and small, the energy and the support from people on the ground has really been overwhelming, and really it's an honor for me to have that support. But we're going to keep working, and we're going to go out there and earn the vote from not just all the Republicans in Florida. Obviously, you got to take care of your primary business first, but we look forward to the opportunity of being able to earn supports from Democrats and Independents in our state as well.
0: Now, Congressman Donalds, you have the endorsement in this race of President Donald Trump. He says you're the right man to lead Florida as Ron DeSantis leaves the governor's office. How much of that matters in a campaign like this? I assume when the president says something in Florida, it means something to the Republican voters out there. Do you hear that out there on the road?
1: I do. It means a lot. It really does. And, you know, President Trump and his endorsement put wind in our sails to go out there and do the hard work all across the state of Florida. So it really means so much. And then I think the thing that we're starting to see in polling especially is the activity on the ground, engaging the people of Florida, talking about the issues that matter to them. Affordability. How are we going to lower the cost of housing? How are we going to destabilize the cost of energy in our state? Dealing with property taxes. We announced the other day that we want to actually help to reform healthcare in our state by posting the real cash price for the top 20 services at every hospital and every doctor's office. So when people show up, they know exactly what they're paying for. They know what the real cash price is. It's about modernizing Florida's government. We want to modernize permitting and planning and entitlements in our state because, Scott, what most people don't know is that 30% of the cost of a new home is government permitting costs. In Florida, we want to streamline that to actually make it quicker and cheaper to build housing in our state so we can address affordability. And then with insurance, we're going to keep the tort reform that Governor DeSantis has put into place. It's actually helped to stabilize our insurance markets. What we want to do is start to look at other reforms in our insurance market in Florida to push rates down even further. So there's been great work in our state, but there's still a ton to do. And when we go and talk about these issues with the people of Florida, it resonates.
0: Byron, what kind of pressure is Florida under from this perspective? I assume you all are still getting a daily influx of people, say from New York or New York City, maybe from California, maybe from other blue states, people who've just had it where they live in these blue states where they're paying higher taxes, where they're under regulatory burdens, where the local government is just making their communities unlivable. A lot of those folks have been, and I assume continue to be, looking to Florida. How are you all managing that as a state, you know, being a receiver of people who are coming there from all over the country?
1: Well, this is the part that's difficult. Obviously, when you're growing as rapidly as we have been the last 5 years, and again, that's a credit to the leadership of Governor DeSantis, but when you're growing like that, now we have to deal with the strains on our road system. How are we going to build out the roads we need efficiently? How are we going to build out the intersections and the new interchanges we need just as efficiently? It puts a burden on housing. As housing costs have risen in Florida because so many people are fleeing these other states. So there are growing pains that we have to manage, and this is why I believe the pathway is having a growth management plan for the various regions of Florida. Where are we going to put the single-family homes that we needed? Where are we going to put the entry-level housing that we need? Mm. Also, how are we going to build out the road system so that it's still efficient to move around Florida? Because we're having to deal with the congestion problems. I think from a political standpoint, people who have fled these blue states, when they buy a home in Florida, they're just not buying it for the sunshine. They're buying the way of life of Florida, a common sense, conservative, limited government state that backs the blue and makes sure that public safety is paramount. And they're buying that way of life. That's why voter registration in our state has risen to now 1.5 million more Republicans than Democrats in the state of Florida. Because when people come here, they're buying into the way of life. They're buying into the free state of Florida. And we're going to make sure we continue to deliver.
0: Byron Donalds, congressman from Florida, is our guest. He is the front runner for governor of Florida, both in the Republican primary and I think in the general election as well. Byron, I want to shift gears and talk about your other job, which is serving the people of Florida in Congress. You were in Washington last week on the House floor. It was a little tumultuous throughout the week. There were a lot of things at the beginning of the week that were somewhat up in the air. But by the end of the week, the Republicans, under the leadership of Speaker Johnson, had passed a number of issues and moved things along. Not everything is fully solved, but certainly you ended the week with some progress. Wondering if you have any reflections for our listeners about what the Republicans did last week on, say, Department of Homeland Security, say, on FISA, say, on the Farm Bill. And then also, you're on recess now, but what you expect the House Republicans to be doing once you return to Washington?
1: Well, last week was tumultuous. There's no doubt about that. You know, we were trying to answer the bell on so many issues in a shorter period of time, and that can get tough in Congress. And I think the Speaker is doing the best job that he can considering the circumstances. I also think we have a lot of members in the Capitol who are really trying to find ways to work together, even in ways where we really haven't in the past. Congress can be, there's a lot of factions in Congress. Let me just put it that way. And so I think it's really pushed on a lot of buttons for members to get in a room, really sit down. And I think future success for Speaker Johnson and for House Republicans is really getting those various factions to the table earlier so that we work through some of the details on this policy and make sure we get it out of the House. I think in terms of what we're really going to still have to work on when we get back, FISA is only been extended 45 days. We're going to have to get back to the table and really negotiate now, it looks like, with the Senate. Since the House was able to pass a piece of legislation, the Senate did not take up the House package. So we're going to have to get with the Senate to figure out where we're going to land on that. And then on the Homeland Security front, we were able to reopen the Department of Homeland Security because the Democrats have just lost their minds at this point. Their Trump derangement syndrome knows no bounds. And so we still have work to do through budget reconciliation to make sure that ICE and our customs agents and our Border Patrol agents are all going to get the funding that they need.
0: Byron Donalds, congressman from Florida, is our guest. Byron, this is a little bit of breaking news here into the Scott Jennings Show. I'm sure you're aware that this morning the president has been ordering Project Freedom in the Strait of Hormuz. You've got U.S. ships helping move people along in the Strait of Hormuz. This comment from the president, this just posted by the commander-in-chief, I'll read it, quote, Iran has taken some shots at unrelated nations with respect to ship movement, Project Freedom, including a South Korean cargo ship. Perhaps it's time for South Korea to come and join the mission. We've shot down seven small boats, or as they like to call them, fast boats. It's all they have left. Other than the South Korean ship, there has been, at this moment, no damage going through the strait. Secretary of War Pete Hegseth, Chairman of the Joint Chiefs, Kane, will have a news conference tomorrow. Thank you for your attention to this matter, President Trump. I assume you've seen the news out of Iran. You generally are tracking this like the rest of America. Where do you think we stand? Is the president on the right track right now with this naval blockade as our principal strategy?
1: I think the president is on the right track with the naval blockade. This move to try to escort ships through the straits is the right move. I think for the American people to understand that our Navy was founded basically to deal with the Barbary pirates, who were doing something very similar. They were using the navigable waters around them to take advantage of shipping vessels to disrupt the global economy. And I think that whether it's South Korea or these NATO countries, it's time for them to step up and restore order to global markets. Because what the Iranians are doing is they want to strangle the Strait of Hormuz to essentially put pressure on the West so that we'll yield to their demands of being able to enrich nuclear material and build a nuclear bomb. And I just think that's outrageous. And trust me, I'm all over the state of Florida. I see the gas prices, too. And this is something where we're all sympathetic to what's happening in the budgets of every American. But the Iranians cannot have a nuclear weapon. If they do, they'll even have more of a stranglehold on the Strait of Hormuz than they have today. So I think the president's doing the right thing. We have to stay committed to this effort. And I think other nations like South Korea and the NATO countries, it's time for them to step up as well. Because if they're operating in the straits, moving these vessels through, you'll see oil prices actually tumble very quickly because it'll be clear that those ships are safe and they can traverse the Strait of Hormuz.
0: Byron Donalds is congressman from Florida. He is the favorite to be the next governor of Florida. If you want to learn more about him and his campaign, go to ByronDonalds.com. Congressman, thanks, and we'll have you back soon. Appreciate your time.
1: Awesome. Listen, thank you, Scott.
0: Take care, Byron. Quick word from our friends at Chapter. Now, I've been partnering with Chapter, and I've been talking about it because I've seen it work firsthand. Chapter helps you deal with Medicare. Medicare is confusing. If you're on Medicare, if you have your parents or other people that you love that you're helping deal with Medicare, you know it is a maze. 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Here's what you want to know ultimately. Am I on the right plan? 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Well, this is what Chapter does. You call them up by going on your phone. You dial #250 and just say Medicare plan. You talk to a consultant from Chapter. It's a free call, no pressure, live human being. 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If not, can we get you switched over? My parents did it. My mom saving $600. My dad, they got him a new primary care physician. The whole thing took like 20 minutes. It was great. Chapter works. 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Free call. No pressure. But I highly recommend it. When we come back, a little more on Iran and Operation Project Freedom going on in the Strait of Hormuz after this.
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6: This is Albert Moeller for townhall.com. Will Western civilization survive? Well, not if we refuse to deport our sworn enemies. For several decades now, the academic left has seen Western civilization as the oppressive past that must give way to the utopian future. The United States and Israel are painted at the center of the left's bullseye. All this burst onto the headlines when Hamas carried out its murderous terror attack upon Israel on October 7, 2023. This brings us to Mahmoud Khalil, who at the time of the demonstrations was a graduate student and leader of the pro-Palestinian protests. The Trump administration moved to deport Khalil on the basis of his actions. Now he's become a test case for whether or not America has the courage to defend itself and our own values. Western civilization as enemies, and plenty of them are found on our elite college campuses. Our civilization will either defend itself or surrender. Any civilization that encourages its enemies to populate its elite institutions is just announcing its surrender, and it will deserve its defeat. I'm Albert Mohler.
7: Unlimited.
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0: On a beautiful Monday, May the 4th, we broadcast today from the state capitol, the tallest state capitol in the Union, in Baton Rouge, Louisiana. We're appreciative to Governor Landry and the team here, the Republicans here in the legislature, for welcoming us into the state capitol and having a great broadcast and a great experience here with the folks in Baton Rouge. As we mentioned in the last block with Congressman Donalds, the president's made some comments today about Project Freedom, which is his order today that the U.S. Navy is going to help facilitate the movement of some ships through the Strait of Hormuz. And the president says that Iran has taken some shots at a few ships, including some from South Korea. I guess they had some cargo ships going through. To discuss all this, friend of the show, our expert on naval warfare, Brent Sadler. He is a Heritage Foundation senior research fellow and a former Navy captain, 26 years in the Navy, and author of the book Naval Power in Action. Brent, welcome back to the Scott Jennings Show. You've seen the news, the president trying to facilitate some movement here and reporting that some small, what they call fast boats, maybe have taken a few shots. He says we've sunk some of these small boats today. What do you make of it?
9: Yeah, thanks for having me back on, Scott. This is the natural progression of the blockade and the Iranians continuing to try to seek additional leverage or to reconstitute whatever kind of power they had in the Straits of Hormuz. And now President Trump is calling their bluff. After several weeks of air attacks, decimating and or eliminating large amounts of their cruise missile threat to shipping and a lot of the drones, and many of, and their Navy is completely sunk, it's left to these small go-fast boats with some rockets on them and some drones launched from shore and perhaps a few holdouts of the cruise missiles to take shots at shipping. And they did that, and it has failed. And six of the fast boats were sunk, and there was at least a couple of attacks. And as you mentioned, and the president's also kind of already in truth postings, saying that the South Korean commercial ship was shot at as a reason for why South Korea and, quite frankly, other Asian allies that rely on commerce going through the Straits of Hormuz should be more directly involved in safeguarding their shipping through the Straits of Hormuz with the U.S.
0: Brent, so they have these small, fast boats. I mean, rudimentary question. Who's driving these things? Are these IRGC? I mean, who was behind the wheel here of these fast boats that we're having to sink?
9: Yeah, an ever-shrinking number of IRGC commandos are driving these boats. This is the more radical, not the professional Navy. These are the same folks that Admiral Cooper was talking about. It's long been a tactic, even in peacetime, that these folks would come out in swarms of 20 to 30 of these boats to harass shipping and U.S. naval vessels. And it was a cat-and-mouse game even in peacetime. So now you get like six. So clearly their capability or capacity is greatly reduced. Sometimes they'll put small rocket launchers on there, but they got to get really close to get a hit. And quite frankly, they're seen for miles before they get close enough and are taken out by Army Apache helicopters or naval helicopters, SH-60s, or they've got Marines on board ships with crew-served weapons, machine guns, and other type of automatic firing cannons that can actually take these things out if they get that close.
0: Brent Sadler from Heritage, naval warfare expert, is our guest. Looking at a couple of other notes here, the United Arab Emirates says that four missiles were fired toward its territory from Iran on Monday, and they were being engaged by Iran with a missile and drone attack. And Qatar is condemning the Iranian drone attack on an Emirati tanker in the Strait of Hormuz, calling it a violation of international law and a threat to maritime freedom. I guess the question here is Iran's continued harassment of its neighbors and the assets of its neighbors, do they believe this is somehow helping them in this war? What do you expect the reaction to be? We're in the middle of a ceasefire here, but that would seem to be a violation of it, wouldn't it?
9: Yeah, the attack on UAE against like the oil refinery, these reports that they attacked oil producing or refining and port connectors, it would be a violation of that ceasefire. But again, these attacks, I think to note, have been localized around the Straits of Hormuz so far. So no widespread attacks yet started against Iran, nor have the Iranians started trying to launch ballistic or cruise missile attacks against the Gulf nations. Now, again, it could be for the reason they don't have the capacity to do it again. But this is the early days. Give it a few more days. If it's still the same as like we see today, then I think clearly all parties want to keep this fighting, this flared-up fighting, right, focused in on the Straits of Hormuz.
0: Brent Sadler is our naval warfare expert and correspondent here at the Scott Jennings Show. He is a 26-year naval veteran. He is a senior research fellow at the Heritage Foundation, and he's author of the book, Naval Power in Action. Brent, I have no doubt we'll be talking to you in the very near future as the blockade continues. We wrap up Hour 1, Hour 2, Blockbuster coming up. Steve Hilton, candidate for governor in California, after this on the Scott Jennings Show. Hey, it's Scott Jennings. 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
14: With SRN News, I'm John Scott. Lots of activity in the Strait of Hormuz. Two American flag merchant ships have successfully transited the strait after a U.S. military new initiative to restore traffic was launched. The military says it battled Iranian forces and sank six small ships. Former New York City Mayor Rudy Giuliani remains in critical but stable condition. More from correspondent Haya Panjwani.
15: That's according to spokesman Ted Goodman for the former Trump advisor. Goodman didn't say what sent the 81-year-old to the hospital or how long he's been there. Giuliani earned the nickname America's Mayor for helping unite the nation following the September 11th attacks. Giuliani was previously hospitalized last September after suffering a fractured vertebra and other injuries in a car crash in New Hampshire. I'm Haya Pinjwani.
14: This is SRN News.
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5: Fighting for free speech. 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Ladies and gentlemen, here's Scott Jennings.
0: Monday, May the 4th, and we are live from Baton Rouge, Louisiana, broadcasting from the state capitol here. We're appreciative to the governor and the legislative leaders for letting us do a little common sense for the American people here in this state capitol, which, by the way, is enormous. I think it's the tallest state capitol in the United States. We'll do a quick check of the headlines here. A potential major development on food prices. The Justice Department says it's making significant progress in a sweeping antitrust investigation into the meatpacking industry. Take a listen to this from Acting Attorney General Todd Blanche, Cut 16.
7: In the beef industry, the big four processors control over 85% of the beef processing market. Two of the big four are primarily foreign-owned. Multiple plant closures across the country, the current market structure, and high concentration in the industry indicate anti-competitive activity.
0: And Blanche says the investigation is expanding beyond beef. They're looking into chicken, pork, and turkey. They are expecting a major settlement soon that could directly impact what you pay at the grocery store. It is official, by the way, over in Florida. Governor Ron DeSantis has just signed Florida's new 2026 congressional map. Under the new lines in Florida, Republicans are expected to pick up four additional seats. We'll continue to cover all the redistricting battles and occurrences here on the Scott Jennings Show. In about a month, voters in California will head to the polls to begin choosing a new governor. Governor Gavin Newsom there is term limited. Republicans have not held the office since Arnold Schwarzenegger left in 2011. The big question is, do Republicans have a path to win the governor's race in California? Well, one of the candidates making the case is former Fox News host Steve Hilton, and he joins us live here on the Scott Jennings Show. Mr. Hilton, thanks for your time today, and I'll start right here. Is it possible? Can a Republican become governor of California this year?
25: Scott, it's great to be with you, and the answer is yes. And the number one reason for that is the completely calamitous performance of Gavin Newsom and the Democrats. They've been in power 16 years, one-party rule, and the results are the worst of any state in America. Highest poverty rate, highest unemployment rate, highest cost of living by far, on and on. Pay the highest gas taxes for the worst roads. Everything is a disaster. Crime, chaos, homelessness, all getting worse. School results were a disaster. And at the end of all of that, you've got numbers to prove that people have had enough. Not just Republicans, it's way beyond that. If you look at that basic indicator of whether an election will be what they call a change election, where we kick out the incumbents and vote for a new direction, it's that right track, wrong track polling number. Is the state or the country on the right track or the wrong track? In the last governor's race, 4 years ago, the wrong track number for California was mid to high 40s. Today, mid to high 50s. I've seen it even over 60%. In other words, there is a majority for change in California, and I think we can lead that majority to victory.
0: Talk to us about, Steve, the strategy of how you run as a Republican in California. It's a strange situation. In about a month, you'll have what's called a jungle primary. So all the Democrats and all the Republicans, and there are many, are on the ballot at the same time. You've been consistently polling at the top of that list. And so what will happen, I guess, if you were to secure one of those slots and a Democrat were to secure the other, then you all move on to run against each other in the fall. I guess the question is then, would California, which has a long history now, many years of voting for only Democrats, as you point out, one-party rule, could you get some Democrats and independents to say, you know what, we're going to give the Republicans a chance here? Is the state that screwed up? My sense is that the answer is yes. Is that what you're feeling from the voters?
25: 100%. We're on the road the whole time doing town halls up and down the state. Hundreds of people coming out. The crowds are growing. And it's not just Republicans. I've got many people. They ask questions and they say, look, I voted for Kamala Harris in 2024. And they're coming along to our events. I think the starting point, though, very important part of the story, is you start with maximizing the Republican vote. That's often forgotten in California. Actually, even if you look at the average Republican vote in the last 20 years, it's over 40%. So, yes, it's a blue state, but it's not. The gap is not so large that we can't bridge it. That's the first point. Secondly, if you look at the number of Californians who voted for President Trump in 2024 in California, that number is 6.1 million. Based on a projection of how many votes we'll get in terms of turnout this year, that's more than enough to win. Now, obviously, you're not going to get a presidential year level of turnout in a midterm year, but the closer we can get to that, the better our chances. And we've got a couple of things on the ballot in November in California that have been confirmed now that are really going to help us with that Republican turnout. The first is a tax measure called Save Prop 13, which is restoring protections on property taxes and local taxes. Republicans very, very fired up about that. But the big one is voter ID. Whatever happens with the Save America Act and all of that in Congress, here in California, we've got the chance to vote for voter ID this November. That's going to really help get the Republican vote out. Going beyond that, I think you've definitely got a simple argument to make to Democrats and independents, which is, are you happy with the way things are going in California? Do you think it's time for change? And even more, do you think it's time for balance? I think that argument that it's just not healthy to have one party running everything for so long, some balance in the system is a good idea. I find that argument works very well with Democrats and independents.
0: Steve Hilton is our guest here on the Scott Jennings Show. He is the leading Republican involved in the gubernatorial election in California. Steve, tomorrow night on CNN, we'll have Alex Michelson and Caitlin Collins hosting a major debate. You are just coming out of another debate the other day, and you really scored some points, I think, against the opposition. You're quite good in the debate setting. I want to play a little bit of that and have you take us inside your debate strategy. Here's Steve Hilton on the debate stage in cut number 12.
3: Look, I think what you just saw there is actually what's going wrong with our politics in California, which is all these big things that affect us on a daily basis. These are decisions made here in California by our politicians. And we've had the same people in charge for 16 years now. And because it's such a disaster and such a high cost of living for everyone and the highest poverty rate in the country and the highest unemployment rate in the country and the worst business climate, all these things going wrong, they can't do anything except blame Trump.
0: Is that what you hear, Steve, from the Democrats out there basically trying to run the whole election against Donald Trump while ignoring the problems that have been caused by Democrats in Sacramento?
25: Exactly. And you're going to see it tomorrow night in the debate. It's going to be Trump, Trump, Trump, MAGA, MAGA, MAGA from every single one of them because, number one, they cannot defend the record. It is literally indefensible. There is nothing they can point to that is going right in California. In fact, it's worse than that. It's not just that we're doing badly. It's that we are the worst performing state on every single measure that matters. Secondly, they don't have anything to offer in terms of change or anything new. There's literally nothing that they're offering. In fact, some of them, like Tom Steyer, for example, one of the leading Democrats, he's even further left. He's Gavin Newsom, but worse. And so when you look at all of that, literally their only argument is Trump, and you'll see it tomorrow night. But I don't think in the end Californians are going to buy it because they know that actually most of these decisions are made here. And they can go on all they like about Trump causing high gas prices. Well, if it's Trump and the Iran war, why are gas prices right now $2 higher than everywhere else in the country? Trump's president everywhere else as well. It's Democrat policies that have caused the disaster in California, and they can't admit to that, and so all they've got is Trump.
0: That voice you're hearing on the Scott Jennings Show is Steve Hilton. He is the leading Republican candidate for governor in California, running a very interesting campaign. To learn more, you can look him up, stevehiltonforgovernor.com. Steve, we appreciate your time on the show today.
25: Great to be with you. Thank you, Scott.
0: All right, we'll see what happens on the debate stage tomorrow night. By the way, this is happening on CNN. Seven candidates have qualified to participate in CNN's California gubernatorial primary debate tomorrow night. You'll have Steve Hilton, and the other Republican is Chad Bianco. He's the sheriff of Riverside County. The Democrats are Xavier Becerra, Matt Mahan, Katie Porter, Tom Steyer, and Antonio Villarosa. They're all eligible to take part. 6 o'clock Pacific, 9 o'clock Eastern. It'll be on CNN. Alex Michelson and our Caitlin Collins will be the moderators. I'll be out there doing analysis. Don't miss it tomorrow night on CNN. More breaking news from Baton Rouge after this. Stay with us.
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0: Monday, May the 4th, broadcasting here from Baton Rouge, Louisiana. We're live in the state capitol, and coming up in just a few minutes, I'll have Michael Eccles. He's the House Republican Majority Floor Leader in the State House here in Louisiana. We're going to talk about the fact that it was a Louisiana case that's causing redistricting ripples across the South, including here in Louisiana. He himself has been a candidate for Congress during this cycle, although those races have now been postponed pending these new maps coming out. Lots of wild stuff going on in Louisiana, and Leader Eccles will be along here in just a few minutes. I do want to spend a couple of minutes talking about this business story. Spirit Airlines is out of business now. You know, this is the budget airline, the yellow planes you often see out on the tarmac. They are out of business. They ceased all operations this weekend. Now about 14,000 people are out of a job. They offered cheap, affordable flights. It was a no-frills experience. I flew it from time to time. I had to go back and forth to Florida a lot, and often Spirit was a way to get back to Kentucky, to be honest with you. Cheap and affordable. A lot of people who would not have been able to fly otherwise use Spirit. Now they're gone. People now have fewer options when it comes to planning their travel. So we now have less competition in those markets where Spirit operated. That means prices will go up. This is not a good thing that we've had somebody go out of business. What brought Spirit Airlines to the end? Many people, you're going to hear commentators and media people and Democrats blame it all on fuel prices. And to be clear, at the end of Spirit's life here, fuel prices were not helpful. That's absolutely true. This all started, the death of Spirit Airlines all started during the Biden administration. It is ultimately Joe Biden's fault that Spirit Airlines is no longer in business today. How can you say that, Scott? Spirit Airlines went out of business on Trump's watch. But back during the Biden administration, it was proposed by JetBlue, which is another airline, and a well-run airline, that they would merge with Spirit, that they would take over Spirit. And that's what happens in the marketplace. Good companies that have a good business model tend to absorb other companies or run them out of business. But in this case, JetBlue wanted to absorb Spirit, not as well run, and make it part of their good business. This would have maintained the jobs. It would have maintained the flights. And guess what? The Biden Department of Justice, egged on by Elizabeth Warren and the other anti-business zealots, Lena Khan and the rest, came along and blocked the merger. They would not permit Spirit Airlines to be absorbed by JetBlue. They said no. and they celebrated it at the time. They celebrated it. In fact, here's Pete Buttigieg in a congressional hearing in 2023. Cut number three.
16: How can they compete with the policies you're now looking at? How will you allow them to compete in this market in which four right now control it?
17: Well, part of what we're doing to support them is steps like this, that that police the trend toward consolidation so that we don't end up with, by the end of this, we could be down to Coke and Pepsi. If all of the airlines merge, you could wind up with just two. It's hard to picture that being a positive outcome for competition.
0: Wrong. Wrong, wrong, wrong. That was the Secretary of Transportation, Pete Buttigieg, explaining how it was a good thing that they kept a profitable, well-run company, JetBlue, from absorbing a poorly run and not profitable company named Spirit. They wouldn't permit it because they hate corporations and they hate free markets. And this is what the free market needed, a good company to buy up a bad company, operate the flights, and try to maintain most of the 14,000 jobs. The Biden people said no. It's really simple. Joe Biden got elected as a moderate deal maker, and when he got to the White House, he outsourced all of his policies, including his economic policy and including his postures towards corporate America, to Elizabeth Warren and Bernie Sanders and the radical anti-corporate, anti-business, anti-jobs wing of the Democratic Party. They stopped the merger. There is a straight line between that decision and today where Spirit Airlines is no longer operating. Now, a couple of weeks ago, President Trump said, well, maybe we should bail it out. Maybe the government could spend $500 billion to buy it up and get it running correctly and sell it off for a profit. That's not going anywhere, obviously. And I think that's just not possible. What was possible was that the free market could have handled this. The free market could have allowed a merger. The free market could have saved competition with flights, and it could have saved jobs. But it was not allowed to do so because of Joe Biden's Justice Department and the anti-corporate, anti-business, anti-job policies of the Biden administration. Spirit Airlines is closed. Thank Joe Biden for it. When we come back, Michael Eccles of Louisiana is here. We'll talk Louisiana politics right after this.
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26: With SRN News, I'm John Scott. Medication is one of the main ways abortion is provided across the nation. And today, the U.S. Supreme Court has restored broad access to the abortion pill mifepristone. The order allows women to obtain the pill at pharmacies or throughout the mail without an in-person visit to a doctor. The U.S. military says it battled Iranian forces and sank six small boats as it moved to reopen the Strait of Hormuz. The United Arab Emirates, a key American ally, says it had come under attack from Iran for the first time since a ceasefire took hold in early April. The attacks appear to be in response to President Trump's latest efforts to reopen the strait, a critical waterway for global energy. Authorities say a driver plowed into people in the center of a German city of Leipzig, leaving two people dead. There is no motive. This is SRN News.
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5: It is Monday, May the 4th. We are broadcasting live today from Baton Rouge, Louisiana. In fact, we're in the state capitol here. We're on the fourth floor in the press room. Beautiful room, amazing art in here. And we're joined by our Louisiana political expert guest, Michael Eccles, is here. He is the majority leader of the Louisiana House of Representatives. And he's also a candidate for Congress here in Louisiana. Michael, thanks for dropping by the show. And thank you all for the hospitality. We've had a great experience here in Baton Rouge. I want to start with you on this issue of redistricting. It was a Louisiana case that went up to the Supreme Court, the Calais case, that has set off this Voting Rights Act situation. So as we sit here right now, Louisiana's congressional map, which is a 4-2 map, is unconstitutional, yes?
6: That's correct.
5: So an unconstitutional map must be fixed, and you all had been planning for possibly this outcome when this case was moving its way through the court. So give us an idea of what's going to happen next and how quickly will Louisiana maps change.
6: Yes, I want to go back. You know, we passed maps twice that were fair. At the time, they were 5-1 maps. They got overturned in the courts. They said, go back, gerrymander or else. So we gerrymandered, and we made a district that just doesn't make any sense.
5: This was court-ordered.
6: This is court
5: racial gerrymandering,
6: basically. They said, either you do it or we're going to do it for you. And the third time, they said, you have to make it happen. So we went back. We gerrymandered a district. And, of course, fortunately, now we have this Supreme Court decision that I think is now setting the way for America to make these strides and changes.
5: Yeah, and Louisiana has to make changes. It sounds like Alabama and Tennessee are going to call in and make changes, and that may be netting the Republicans a seat in each of those places. So as we sit here today in Louisiana, we're at 4-2. There are, well, let's talk about the process. You all were scheduled to have a closed primary on May the 16th, I think, right?
6: That's correct.
5: And the Senate, U.S. Senate race will proceed, but the governor has postponed the House races, I guess indefinitely, but pending how the legislature deals with the congressional maps.
6: So there was an emergency order put out that stopped our race as a House and all the House seats across the state. The Senate race still goes on. So as that process unfolds, of course, there have been several lawsuits that have been unfolding over the last 48 hours. But what will ultimately happen is we'll likely have our primary, and it's likely going to end up being an open primary in the fall. But there are legislative instruments that are out there that, one, would allow us to redo the districts. Actually, there are several instruments that are out there. And so the goal is, this week, the Senate and the House will take up those bills and hopefully move them forward.
5: So legislative action this week. The governor has to sign it into law at some point. And then the people of Louisiana will be told, okay, you can vote for your member of Congress. I mean, most likely November, you think, yeah?
6: That's the most logical. I mean, with the time and where we are today, that seems to be the most reasonable path. It'll take us at least 2 weeks to pass a new map. And so I think you'll see that unfold over the next 2 weeks, and then the governor will sign the bill.
5: Okay, Michael Eccles is the House Majority Floor Leader in Louisiana. He's our guest. We're discussing the aftermath of the Calais decision here in Louisiana. Now, this is impactful to you in two ways, because you have to deal with it as a state legislative leader, but also you've been running for Congress, and you've been involved in this closed primary so far, and it was a close primary, but now your own political future is being punted to later this year. How do you anticipate this is going to shake out for the delegation in total? We've got 4-2 right now. I've heard some people say, well, you could go 6-0, and I've heard other people say, it probably shakes out 5-1. What should the expectations be as it relates to the overall math nationally?
6: Well, as a conservative, I want to see conservative majorities growing all across the nation. I think, one, that protects the integrity of

0: what it is, the Constitution, what we think is right in government. But in this process, there's several maps that have been filed. I think there's one that actually has a 6-0 model, one that has a 5-1 model. We'll have to let the process, the legislative process, take hold and move through through a vote. And then once those votes are done, we'll know exactly where it goes. Now, as it relates to the race, I have been running in a district that's 21 parishes. It's a very large district. I think if the district changes, it actually helps me in many ways, and that it moves more voters to the north, which is where the core of my district has been. But we've got supporters all throughout the district, and we were actually set up to perform very well, make the runoff, and then hopefully win the finals.
1: Michael Eccles is our guest. He's running for Congress, and he's also running the floor for the Republicans in the State House. Well, you've been in a federal race now for a few weeks.
0: About 90 days.
1: Yeah, about 90 days. So you're out there hearing from people. I guess let's start there. As you've been campaigning for Congress, what's the number one thing you're hearing from people in Louisiana that they want the U.S. Congress to do?
0: So there are two real top issues that the constituents in the 5th District have asked for. One, it deals with infrastructure and ensuring we have better infrastructure. Louisiana is on fire right now as it relates to economic development. Over $100 billion in developments announced just over the last year. We've got so many other things going, but infrastructure, flood protection, that's number one. Number two, the high cost of insurance. We know that personal health insurance is just a stratospheric cost. It's a massive, massive burden on the American citizens and the people of the 5th District. But then also, not only just the personal insurance, auto insurance. That's another issue that continues to plague our citizens. So we've been working on some of those things in the state legislature. There's some things that we could do, though, when I go to Congress.
1: What is it about the insurance market here in Louisiana that's got it out of whack?
0: So for several years, it had to do with we had multiple hurricanes in a very short period of time. But then there's also a trial bar component, jackpot justice. Louisiana has favored these massive sum jackpots that have unfairly taken dollars out of both consumers and businesses' hands. And again, these are frivolous lawsuits in many cases. We've even seen some cases in New Orleans where they were going out and targeting business owners and ramming into cars to make these jackpot justice issues happen. So we've been fighting those things along the way. We've made some reforms. We've got to make more reforms, and I've been working with that fight.
1: So you've been in the state legislature for a few years.
0: 6 years.
1: Yeah, and you got elected to this leadership position in December.
0: That's correct.
1: And which is obviously a big deal because you're managing a very large Republican majority, which is often it's harder than it sounds or seems maybe to the listeners out there. But you decided to jump into a federal race. You're not really a politician. You've been more of a business guy in your life. Is that what we need in Washington? More business guys? More sort of, hey, I'm just here to get things done?
0: If you look at what we've done as a business group of legislators in the state the last few years, I think it's incumbent upon us to send more business people to the United States House of Representatives. We see things differently. When you're signing the front of a check versus the back of a check, you start thinking about tax dollars. You start thinking about investment. You start thinking about waste and fraud. And I've fought waste and fraud in the state of Louisiana in our SNAP programs and in unemployment benefits. I'd like to take that same fight to Washington, D.C., and just apply some simple business practices to how they run federal government.
1: So Louisiana is, I mean, you might argue it's the most influential state in the Capitol right now. You have the Speaker of the House, Mike Johnson. You have the floor leader in the House, the majority leader, Steve Scalise. You have one of the most quotable U.S. senators in John Kennedy, who's
0: Everybody
1: been on the show.
0: Everybody loves Senator Kennedy.
1: Yes. And so right now, Louisiana is perhaps as influential as it has been in quite some time. Have you given any thought, if you make it to Congress, which committees, you know, sort of which policy vectors, how do you fit into that sort of Louisiana power matrix? It's amazing how it's shaken out, but Louisiana's got some influence.
0: So the 5th Congressional District is heavily agriculture. So asking for the Ag Committee is one of the priorities for me. That as well as appropriations. I think, you know, if you're looking at strategic investment in America, Louisiana is one of the states that should be made because of all the economic development. A lot of the natural resources that we have here, the river that flows through this state called the Mississippi River, all those things lead to commerce, economic development. And I think between appropriations and agriculture, that suits me best.
1: So last week in the House, they had a bit of a bumpy road last week, but the House Republicans did get some things done up in Washington. I'm sure you were tracking it because they actually passed a farm bill. Now that's got to go over to the Senate. Have you looked into that? Do you believe it was sufficient for Louisiana? I'm sure that the Speaker and Mr. Scalise had close eyes on it. But do you feel like that farm bill, if it comes out of the Senate, with most of its provisions is going to be good for Louisiana?
0: So it's going to be good, but it's not good enough. The problem is right now we'll have dozens, if not hundreds, of farmers that file for bankruptcy this year because they've had multiple years of commodity price issues, input fertilizer price issues. It has literally put their backs against the wall, and we're losing our traditional farmers day in, day out. I'd like to see a stronger farm bill while we're negotiating through these tariff wars that we're going through. And look, I believe 100% in what President Trump is doing, trying to create a fair farming system, trying to make it where it's fair to America. America's gotten the shaft for the last 40 years, and it's because of weak politicians. That's why I support President Trump. That's why I support a stronger ag and farm bill, and that's why I support bringing business people to Congress, because we actually work on solving problems.
1: Let's talk about the Medicaid program. Louisiana, I guess it maybe has one of the highest portions of its state budget in the nation that goes to Medicaid. It's almost half the state budget.
0: $20 billion. It's a huge number.
1: And so, big Medicaid population here. Obviously, you've been dealing with it as a state legislator, but when you go to Congress, you're going to have to deal with it. They started to try to deal with some of these entitlement growth rate issues in the Big Beautiful Bill last year. How did you view that last summer? And given your experience as a state legislator, how would you view the Medicaid issue as a member of Congress, given the federal dollars that flow into it?
0: So just some basic, we'll call it wellness checks on the program. Looking at program sustainability for the future, you have to check and ensure that people are actually qualified for that program still. For years, we didn't do that, and it cost us hundreds of billions of dollars. There's some simple things you can do in healthcare to reduce the cost of healthcare but increase the quality. Healthcare is not more expensive, from a quality standpoint. The more you invest in quality, the lower the cost of care it gets. So most of the legislation I've filed over the last probably 4 or 5 years in the House has been around healthcare and healthcare reforms, ensuring that patients have a viable relationship with their primary care doctor, their local independent pharmacy. Those are key things that we've got to protect and grow, and I think that helps save money in the system.
1: Michael Eccles is our guest here. He is the House Majority Floor Leader in Louisiana. He's dealing with redrawing the congressional maps right now in the wake of the Calais decision. He's also running for Congress and would like to go to Washington and be there this time next year. We got about a minute left in this first segment, Michael. Let's talk quickly about foreign policy. You're watching, like the rest of us, what the president is doing with Iran. Do you support the president on this? Was he right to stop these people from getting a nuclear weapon?
0: 100%. And I think taking out their capabilities with ballistic missiles, I mean, they've been hostile actors towards all these international partners of ours for decades. And it's not fair that we continue to let these bad actors take out and hurt our people that we support around the globe, plus for domestic and security in the United States of America. So I believe 100% in what he's done. I think he needs to stay the course. We may have several more weeks of a little pain at the pump, but I think the long-term benefit of that is a more stable Middle East and a safe United States of America.
1: We'll have more from Michael Eccles right after this. First, I want to give you a quick word from our friends, my partners at Chapter. If you or someone you love or someone that you help is dealing with Medicare, you know it is a total mess when it comes to information. You get all these mailers, you get robocalls, you get a lot of half-truths. What you need is the full truth. What you need is some clarity. And I'm partnering with a company called Chapter because they cut through all the noise, they give you the truth, and they give you the clear picture. It's a consultation is what it is. And I know about it because I just put my own parents through it. Here's what they did for my mom. They analyzed what she had going, and they ended up saving her $600 per year through her Plan G. So it worked as designed. They looked at her situation and said, we can make some tweaks, and you'll save $600. For my dad, he had just moved. He needed a new primary care physician, and they were able to find a primary care physician for my father. 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So whether it was saving money for my mom or getting my dad a new doctor, I experienced what Chapter can do. By the way, when they called in and did the consultation, it took like 20 minutes. So here's how you do it. 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There's no pressure. You talk to a live human being. They will tell you if you're on the right plan, and they will tell you if you are not. 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It's called Chapter. Dial #250. Say Medicare plan. You will not regret this 20-minute time expenditure. It could work out for you the way it worked out to the positive for my parents. More with Michael Eccles from Louisiana when we come back. It's the Scott Jennings Show live from Baton Rouge.
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0: never back down. Here's Scott Jennings.
1: Monday, May the 4th, live from Baton Rouge, Louisiana. We're in the state capitol, and we're joined by Michael Echols. He's the Republican House Majority Leader here in the state capitol. He's also a candidate for Congress, which is going to shake out over the next few days as they redraw their maps here. Michael, I want to talk to you about Louisiana generally. You and I were just chatting in the break. You say things are booming here, that Louisiana is hot for economic development. Tell us about that and tell us why.
2: So the last couple of years, the conservative Republican majority passed significant tax reform, significant insurance reform, all these reforms that are making Louisiana a low tax, low regulatory environment state. Now businesses are coming in by the droves. We've had over $100 billion in signed deals just in the last 18 to 24 months. And then we've got over $200 billion in pipeline deals that are sitting out there. This comes from AI, LNG, manufacturing, oil and gas. I mean, it's across every single sector in all four corners of the state. So I would say Louisiana is probably one of the hottest states in the nation right now for economic development.
1: And here in Louisiana, you've got supermajority Republicans in both the House and the Senate. You've got a Republican governor now, Governor Jeff Landry, who's in his first term. He took over after a Democrat governor left office, and it's off calendar here, just like in Kentucky where I live, the governor will be up in 27. Do you attribute this economic development to Republican governance here? How much of it do you also attribute to Trump's coming in and trying to shift sort of the mood of the nation towards more economic development in states that are set up to handle it?
2: So these are paired well. With Governor Landry and his leadership and his friendship with President Trump, those two things have paired so well for jobs coming to Louisiana. The president wants to re-domesticate manufacturing and the things that made America great from the 1920s to the 1950s. For the last 50 years, America has been destroyed and sent overseas. We're finally bringing it back home, and I think the partnership between President Trump and Governor Landry and a conservative House and Senate here in the state, we're actually fixing things and making jobs possible here in our state of Louisiana.
1: You mentioned AI as part of the economic development picture here in Louisiana. You know, I've talked to people all over the country. You get mixed reactions, frankly. There's some people who are skeptical of it. There are a lot of folks out there who don't like data center projects. There are other places. I was talking to the governor of West Virginia the other day. He was touting a big data center project. So it's interesting, depending on who you talk to, you get different opinions. Here in Louisiana, is it sort of the directional policy of the state government to be embrace AI-related economic development projects?
2: So if we do not embrace AI for the United States of America, China will, and they will dominate that category, and we cannot let that happen. AI will drive all future business decisions, all future technology, all future communications, and it's safer in the United States of America, and as far as I'm concerned, in Louisiana. We have the natural resources. You need water, you need power, and Louisiana has one of the lowest industrial power rates in the nation. So I think that it signifies that Louisiana is open for business for those types of projects. You've seen Meta and others announce tens of billions of dollars worth of projects here in the state. I think you'll see more announcements in the months ahead.
1: Yeah, I think what a lot of, you know, regular folks are worried about is, are these projects going to somehow drive up my own energy bills? What do you say to those people?
2: So Louisiana has been a leader in working with these companies to ensure they develop enough capacity where they have excess capacity. You know, in supply and demand, you produce more than you need, it reduces the cost. That is the whole intent and the process that we followed in Louisiana. We have companies like Energy and others that have worked, you know, tirelessly to build more capacity than what they're actually going to need. I think that will help the consumers. This is also a big conversation around nuclear. We're seeing major nuclear development concepts being brought to the table, which could dramatically reduce the cost of electricity.
1: Got about a minute to go here with Michael Echols. He's the House leader here in the state of Louisiana, here in the legislature, here in the Capitol. So we had dinner last night. We met Lane Kiffin, who is your new football coach here, stolen away from Ole Miss. Everybody was happy about
2: Sorry,
1: that.
2: Ole Miss.
1: And we met Will Wade, who is the basketball coach, who was here, left, and is now back. We got about 30 seconds. LSU athletics, things are looking up, yes?
2: You know, between basketball, football, baseball, they're winners all the way around, and we're honored to have such a great team together. It's because of the governor's leadership and everyone else that serves on those boards to put quality coaches in place, which is going to make Louisiana an even bigger winner come fall.
1: Yeah, you all are doing well bringing in the coaches, but I detect from them and, you know, frankly, from every coach I talk to, this NIL situation has to get solved. You may have to deal with it if you go to Congress next year. There's some legislation moving right now. I'll give you the last word on it, 10 seconds. is the way we do it now good for college athletics?
2: I think we've broken athletics for the long term. I think we need to have some strategic reform so it stays to be a pure sport. And that's all that's fair is we want a pure, fair sport.
1: All right, we'll wrap up the show. Michael Echols, thanks for being here on the Scott Jennings Show. We're live in the state capitol. It's been an amazing time here in Baton Rouge. We'll be going back to New York. I'll see you on CNN tomorrow night for live coverage of the California gubernatorial debate. Thanks for listening today. Common Sense for the American People. Talk to you tomorrow.
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8: With SRN News, I'm John Scott. Norway's Prime Minister Jonas Gahr Støre says President Trump's decision to pull thousands of U.S. troops from Germany is even more of a reason for Europe to fend for itself when it comes to defense.
9: Great that, because I think we are expecting that Europe is taking more charge of its own security. I don't see those figures as dramatic, but I think they should be handled in a, you know, a harmonious way inside the framework of NATO. And if we do it that way, I think, you know, it will highlight that Europe is taking more charge of the security, still working closely with the U.S.
8: The Pentagon announcing last week it would pull some 5,000 troops out of Germany, but President Trump told reporters that number would grow. Authorities in Oklahoma looking for suspects at a mass shooting at a weekend party. Police say at least 23 people suffered injuries. That's an updated number. No arrests have been made. This is SRN News.
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12: 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From the JTR Roofing Weather Center today, we're looking at mostly sunny skies and a high near 67, and northwest wind at around 15 miles an hour with gusts that could be as high as 30.
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22: Morning, glory, and evening, grace, America. I'm Hugh Hewitt. And be a big show today. Associate Justice of the Supreme Court Neil Gorsuch will be along in hour number three, talking about his brand new book, The Heroes of 1776. It's a book for young adults. I really recommend it strongly. We'll talk with the justice about it. We may have President Trump in hour two. We're hoping. He's got a speech at 3 o'clock, and it may or may not be over by 4. I'm hoping he's joining us at 4 o'clock. We will see. In the meantime, let me bring you up to speed on the news. The Iranians attacked some boats in the Strait today. President Trump announced Operation Freedom to get the boats out of, that are trapped in the Arabian Gulf, to get them out through the Strait of Hormuz without having anyone shoot at them. He called it, look, this is humanitarian. They're just stuck there. These people need food. They need water. And sure enough, the Iranian Mosquito Navy, they call it, attacked these boats. And Admiral Cooper, Central Command commander, gave a briefing in which he talked about it. Cut number six.
23: The cruise missiles were going after both U.S. Navy ships, but mostly after commercial shipping. We defended both ourselves, and consistent with our commitment, we defended all the commercial ships. We've had drone launches against commercial ships, all of which were defended against, consistent with our commitment. And then the small boats were all going against commercial ships, and all were sunk by Apaches and Seahawk helicopters.
22: Good for him. He went on cut number seven.
23: I'll give you just an example just from this morning. In my own experience, I've transited through the Strait of Hormuz probably 100 times in my career. You typically see between 20 and 40 small boats in a pack coming out. Today, we saw six and eliminated them quickly. I think this is an example of the degradation of their capability. That doesn't mean it's all gone, but it's highly degraded.
22: Not all gone, but if they keep coming out trying to attack shipping, they'll be all gone. Trey Yinks on Fox News with Sandra Smith earlier this half hour. Talked to the president earlier today, had this to say, cut number five.
24: Sandra, good afternoon. I spoke with President Trump for 20 minutes about the situation with Iran. He talked about Project Freedom and the U.S. efforts to guide vessels through the Strait of Hormuz, issuing a new warning to the Iranian regime, saying if the Iranians try to target U.S. ships in this area, they will be, quote, blown off the face of the earth. Remember, this was a project implemented by the Americans overnight to assist the hundreds of vessels that are currently trapped in the Persian Gulf. We're talking about more than 20,000 sailors. And the president told Fox he's doing this for humanity. Some of these sailors were running out of food and supplies on these vessels due to the Iranian threats that are ongoing in this area. And again, the president saying that if U.S. ships in the region are targeted, the Iranians will be blown off the face of the earth. Now, I also asked President Trump about the possibility of negotiations with Iran succeeding. He said the Iranians are being far more malleable than they were being in the past, showing flexibility given the U.S. pressure that continues as part of the American blockade of Iranian ports. President Trump called that blockade the greatest military maneuver in history. As it relates to the combat preparations that continue across the region, President Trump understands there are two paths here. The Iranians either make a good faith deal or ultimately combat operations could resume. And President Trump told Fox News that right now they have bases all over the world. There are American preparations underway. He said they're all stocked with equipment and we can use all of that stuff. And if he needs it, he will use it. But the headline here, Sandra, the president issuing a new warning to the Iranian regime if they do fire on U.S. vessels in the Persian Gulf or near the Strait of Hormuz. And today we can report, according to CENTCOM Commander Admiral Brad Cooper, there were multiple attempts on American vessels and merchant ships in this region. And Cooper says that there were U.S. efforts to shoot down both missiles and drones in the Persian Gulf as these Iranian efforts to attack vessels in the region continue.
22: Trey Yinks added this, cut number eight.
24: Yeah, absolutely. The president is in charge here in terms of not only the negotiating table, but also the U.S. military posture across the region. You have the excellence of the U.S. Navy on display here, and the president even talked about how Just 2 weeks ago, there was that vessel that tried to break through the U.S. blockade, and ultimately American forces fired into the engine room after giving the vessel four separate warnings, and it stopped that vessel in its tracks. And this is a display of what will happen if the Iranians try to test the U.S. blockade. So far, it's been quite successful in stopping these vessels, specifically from Iranian ports. Remember, this is very important to note here. The United States is not trying to stop any sort of merchant vessels who are going through the Strait of Hormuz. They're actually trying to help these vessels make their way through this area despite the Iranian threats. It's the vessels that are coming from Iranian ports that are being stopped. And we're talking about a lot of oil that is currently in the Persian Gulf that now the United States has control over when and where it moves. And the president talked about this as well. The Iranians tried to put pressure on the United States and the military in the region, and their plan backfired. And ultimately, that led to President Trump controlling the Strait of Hormuz. And that is what we are seeing right now. Iranian ports are totally stopped at this moment. They cannot move vessels out through the Strait of Hormuz due to the U.S. Navy blockade. And the president now is issuing this new warning to the Iranian regime if they try to escalate in the Persian Gulf.
22: We also had Secretary Bessent on this morning with Dana Perino and Bill Hemmer talking about control of the strait. Cut number three.
0: What's level set here? I think the Iranians are starting to believe their own propaganda. And just to be clear, the leadership is they hunkered down in bunkers all over the country. And you know, I don't think they know what's going on. But what is going on is that you know they're reduced. Their navy is not a navy anymore. It's a band of pirates. They are trying to cut off international freedom of navigation through the Strait of Hormuz, and the U.S. is opening that up. This is a humanitarian effort. I can tell you, 2 weeks ago was IMF World Bank Week in Washington, and I had numerous countries come up to me, some of the poorest, some of the most vulnerable, and ask us to do this because it's not only energy that's in there, it's fertilizer, it's food transport, mm-hmm. it's LPG for the more than the billion plus people in India used to cook. So we are saying the Iranians do not have control of the strait. We have absolute control of the strait. We have blockaded the ships going into or out of Iranian ports. Their economy is in free fall. And everyone says they have the high tolerance for pain. Well, their soldiers will not have a high tolerance for not getting paid.
22: A very, very, very low tolerance for not getting paid. One more cut from Secretary Bessent, cut number four from this morning.
1: Would you say to the American consumer that help is on the way? You have it in mind.
0: Help is on the way as of today. The way to think about it is the market, because of the conflict around the strait, is in deficit about 10 million barrels a day, between 8 and 10 million barrels a day right now. So every crude carrier that goes through has about 2 million barrels. So 4 or 5 crude carriers a day coming through of the pent-up demand. We think there are more than 150, 200 crude carriers that can come out. So I think the market's going to be very well supplied. The other thing, too, is I am confident on the other side of this, the world's going to be awash in oil. The UAE has come out of OPEC. They're going to be pumping more. You know, OPEC just announced they're going to be pumping more. And the U.S. has record crude deliveries. We are the number one energy superpower in the world, and we have never delivered so much crude.
22: We are delivering more, and we're going to be delivering more. And I saw over the weekend that big oil is going back to Venezuela. That's a good news. How to summarize it all, former Secretary of State Mike Pompeo on Fox News this weekend, cut number two.
3: Aisha, it's great to be with you. Look, we're already taking military action as we sit here today. We have the United States Navy, our Space Command, lots of folks working to execute a blockade. Making sure that the Iranians can't rearm, resupply, rebuild their capabilities, not only their nuclear capabilities, which we took out between last summer and the most recent campaign, but also their conventional forces. And so whether he'll actually go back at land-based targets inside of Iran, only the president knows. But this blockade has proven effective. The military has performed flawlessly, and the Iranian economy will force Vahadi and all the knuckleheads that lead the IRGC, these theocrats who believe deeply in the destruction of Israel and the elimination of the United States, will force them to make some very difficult decision in just a handful of next weeks.
1: I want to ask.
22: I hope he is right. 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Did my 10 miles on Saturday. Went to the Washington Nationals game with Carl and Glenn yesterday, along with their five young men who are just wonderful people to be around. We told stories about not throwing out first pitches. One of the guys was a professional ball player. I told him Dwayne threw from the front of the mound and bounced it. One bad is Pastor Demmer. Pastor Demmer is an old pastor from Fallbrook, California, and he practiced and practiced and practiced for a Lake Elsinore double-A game. And Carl described it. I won't do that to the pastor. I just won't. 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I'll be right back, America. 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
22: Welcome back, America. I'm Hugh Hewitt. I may be joined in hour two by President Trump today. I'm not sure. White House gave me a heads up, but it's sort of like one of the heads up you get from the team Trump. They're the best in the business. And sometimes, though, presidents of the United States get called away, especially when you're in the middle of a battle with Iran. So I don't know if that's going to happen. If it does, it'll be next hour. I do want to play for you. I was over on Fox this morning talking about the ICE attack last night. Group of protesters, crowd, gathered around a Brooklyn hospital where an illegal immigrant, someone who'd overstayed his visa by 2.5 years, 2 years and 2 months actually, had been taken after he was allegedly injured, resisting arrest. He tried to ram an ICE officer, used his vehicle as a weapon. Prior arrests for assault and for drug possession. And as soon as he went to the hospital, the local vigilantes online decided to arrange a mob and go after the ICE agents. I talked about that with Dana this morning. Cut number one.
1: And let's bring in Fox News contributor Hugh Hewitt. Hugh, I mentioned at the tease that it feels like every Monday we come and we see this, but I think Bill's right. This is escalating. And one of the things I thought was incredible is that Mamdani, the mayor of New York, was asked about it. And this is what he said. He told the Gothamist, I haven't seen these videos yet, but ICE raids are cruel and inhumane, and they do nothing, nothing, to serve in the interest of public safety. And I've said that even directly to the president. And he was asked this while he was biking the five-borough bike tour, Hugh.
22: Well, Mr. Mamdani's positions are well known. They're to the extreme left in the country. But for context's sake, Dana, for the people watching, we are a very welcoming country. We give 45 million tourist visas a year to people. Only about 1-2% of them overstay their tourist visa. We want people to come here, see the country from New York to California, spend their money, have a good time, go home and come back again. But of those 45 million, 1-2% overstay their welcome. Mr. Okeke, or Mr. Okeke, whatever you say, I can't pronounce his name very well. He was supposed to leave in February of 24. In the intervening 2+ years, he's been arrested for drugs, arrested for assault. So when ICE finds him and takes him in, the internet warriors flood the web and they say, gather at the Brooklyn Hospital and we'll show ICE, not realizing this fellow needs to leave the country and go back to Nigeria. That was the deal.
1: Well, all these folks out there, they have nothing better to do but to go and to cause all of that chaos. And I feel for the officers there, but of course they were there doing their jobs and we thank them for that. Also wanted to ask you about this because over the weekend I listened to two different podcasts, one from the left-leaning perspective, one from the right, about the distrust in institutions. And I think that has a lot to do with fraud because people think that it's happening all around them. This is the task force vice chairman, Andrew Ferguson, and he was talking about fraud in Minnesota in particular. Watch it.
12: We had this huge takedown in Minnesota this week, including search warrants at the Learing Center. This was a huge, huge victory for the Department of Justice, but it's part of an all-of-government approach to confronting the fraud problem. But the reality is, you can't trust Tim Walz to fix the problem he was creating by doing nothing all these years. That's why the federal government's here.
1: And that is why Amy Klobuchar, who is a senator but now wants to run for governor, said this to the Star Tribune. She unveiled an anti-fraud plan in governor race as she works to distinguish herself from Tim Walz. But Tim Walz, last week, he tried to claim credit for trying to crack down on fraud.
22: You know, that's a heavy lift, Dana. Democrats have become the party of fraud and defending fraud. And Americans hate fraud. We've always hated fraud. You'll remember. You won't remember. You're not old enough. William Proxmire's Golden Fleece Awards in the 70s and the 80s. But back to the Truman Committee in World War II. That's how he became vice president, finding fraud in government contract. Even back to the Civil War, we had a government contracts fraud committee. We hate fraud. Taxpayer dollars ought to be used and stewarded well. Minnesota's become the world capital of fraud, but wait till they get to California and Gavin Newsom. The unemployment out there, fraud, is ridiculous and off the charts. And Amy Klobuchar can talk a good game on fraud, but I don't think I've ever seen her in a committee in all her many years in Congress inveighing against and pounding the table about fraud. And Minneapolis is the epicenter of fraud. So good luck persuading the Gopher State that we're all in on beating fraud. No one's going to believe her. I don't believe her. I don't think the voters in Minnesota are going to believe her.
1: Do you know what I love about your hits with us, Hugh? There's always a little history lesson in there.
2: Woven in.
1: About Truman. And now everyone should go look that up because that's a really good point. And you could see where that might lead the vice president, J.D. Vance. All right. Thank you so much. Great to see you.
22: The Truman Committee was very, very famed because when you're blowing as much money as we did on World War II and we're buying contracts from everyone, a lot of people who are shady get their fingers into the pie. And Truman's committee was charged with going to find who was providing munitions and who was lining their pockets, and did a good job. And it brought Harry Truman to the attention of the American people, and they liked him. Plain-spoken senator from Missouri, part of the Pendergast machine, corrupt as could be, but they liked him. And so FDR did not want Henry Wallace as his vice president. He knew he was ill. I don't know if he thought he was going to die, but he knew he was ill, and I think he probably knew Henry Wallace was a communist. He did not want Henry Wallace to be his vice president, so he had to go finding someone to be his likely successor in the event his illness got worse or to succeed him at the head. And he said, Truman. Now, they didn't tell Truman anything. It's not like Vice President Vance is working very, very closely with President Trump. Not like Vice President Vance. It's not like George H.W. Bush worked closely with President Reagan. Vice President Cheney, of course, worked very closely with George W. Bush. I'm not sure how much President Obama told Joe Biden because he didn't want Joe Biden to succeed him. He wanted Hillary Clinton to succeed him. So he pushed old Joe off the boat, which was a good move. They just let him back on, which was a bad move. But the key point being, Americans hate fraud. And indeed, it goes way back. There was a committee in Congress during the Civil War to investigate fraud in contracting. So Americans don't like fraud with their tax dollars. And whether they find that fraud in Minnesota in the Learing Center, remember the Learing Center? They talk about it on the Ruthless podcast. Whether they find it at the Learing Center and the Child Care Center, whether they find it, oh my goodness, the mother of all frauds is in California in the unemployment fraud that Gavin Newsom didn't care about during his time. Speaking of Gavin Newsom, this is just weird. He gave an interview over the weekend, and if you're watching on the Salem News Channel, just look at this, cut number 9.
13: Right now. I feel strange. It's interesting. I've been on a journey like most people, feeling great, feeling stressed, feeling doubtful. The last 2 days, I don't know what it is. I think it's maybe the dust settling after Madison Square Garden, seeing how that went, like kind of a roller coaster. But something's happened the last few days, and I'm telling you, that Des Moines Register poll, I mean, I don't know. I don't expect Iowa necessarily going in the blue column, but it says something to me that is of outsized importance potentially in terms of the outcome of this race. So I'm feeling honestly much better than I was even 24 hours ago, the last few days.
14: What do you think it's saying?
13: I think the biggest challenge for, if I was Trump, the reason I wouldn't want to be Trump right now, is since Dobbs, we've outperformed in every election significantly. And I'm talking about Colorado Springs, Jacksonville, Florida, special elections, not just the 2022. Number one. Number two, women, 55% of the vote in those swing states, which is significant. Suburban women vote.
22: This is before the election in 2024. Trump won every swing state. So Gavin is not only acting weird and on a roller coaster, he's wrong about everything. He's just wrong about everything. Go ahead, Democrats, nominate him. He's wrong about everything. Fair warning is given. Stay tuned. I'll be right back, America. I'm Hugh Hewitt.
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16: With SRN News, I'm John Scott. In a ruling, the Supreme Court has restored broad access to the abortion pill mifepristone, which is one of the main ways abortion is provided across the nation. The justice's order was issued today. The U.S. military says two American flag merchant ships have successfully transited the Strait of Hormuz. That's after it launched a new initiative to restore traffic. Iran has effectively closed the critical waterway, since the U.S. and Israel launched the war in late February. The UAE, meanwhile, issued its first missile alert since a ceasefire reached in early April, accused Iran today of targeting an oil tanker. Former New York City Mayor Rudy Giuliani breathing on his own after being hospitalized with pneumonia. This is SRN News.
2: 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From the B&M Tree Service Weather Center today, mostly sunny at a high near 67 and northwest wind at around 15 miles an hour with gusts as high as 30.
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7: Welcome back, America. I'm Hugh Hewitt. About a half hour from the close, the Dow's down 1.13%, the S&P off a third of a percent, NASDAQ off barely a tenth of a percent. Markets are not panicked about the resumption of hostilities in the Gulf. Now, I'm not ready to say it's a full-blown resumption of hostilities. Admiral Cooper, well, in case you just tuned in, I'll let Admiral Cooper speak for himself. He was on Fox briefing what happened today. Cut number six.
8: The cruise missiles were going after both U.S. Navy ships, but mostly after commercial shipping. We defended both ourselves, and consistent with our commitment, we defended all the commercial ships. We've had drone launches against commercial ships, all of which were defended against, consistent with our commitment. And then the small boats were all going against commercial ships, and all were sunk by Apaches and Seahawk helicopters.
7: So the helicopter cordon has just made it a suicide run for any fast boat attempting to attack anything in the strait, President's reopening the strait. Cut number seven, Admiral Cooper continued.
8: I'll give you just an example just from this morning. In my own experience, I've transited through the Strait of Hormuz probably 100 times in my career. You typically see between 20 and 40 small boats in a pack coming out. Today, we saw six and eliminated them quickly. I think this is an example of the degradation of their capability. That doesn't mean it's all gone, but it's highly degraded.
7: Highly degraded means they cannot threaten effectively many, many ships. Now, that doesn't mean the ships are going to move. They're worth an incredible amount of capital. They represent, for some companies, a tenth of their value on the books. They can't have it sunk at sea with Lloyd's of London saying you're not insured. So it's really got to be secure, but the United States Navy can do that. President Reagan did that in 1987-88 in the tanker war. And so it's possible to do it, but it's not easy to do, it's very difficult to do, and it's very dangerous to do. Again, if you missed it, Trey Yinks talked to the president earlier today, as I hope to do next hour, cut number five.
9: Sandra, good afternoon. I spoke with President Trump for 20 minutes about the situation with Iran. He talked about Project Freedom and the U.S. efforts to guide vessels through the Strait of Hormuz, issuing a new warning to the Iranian regime, saying if the Iranians try to target U.S. ships in this area, they will be, quote, blown off the face of the earth. Remember, this was a project implemented by the Americans overnight to assist the hundreds of vessels that are currently trapped in the Persian Gulf. We're talking about more than 20,000 sailors. And the president told Fox he's doing this for humanity. Some of these sailors were running out of food and supplies.

0: on these vessels due to the Iranian threats that are ongoing in this area. And again, the president saying that if U.S. ships in the region are targeted, the Iranians will be blown off the face of the earth. Now, I also asked President Trump about the possibility of negotiations with Iran succeeding. He said the Iranians are being far more malleable than they were being in the past, showing flexibility given the U.S. pressure that continues as part of the American blockade of Iranian ports. President Trump called that blockade the greatest military maneuver in history. As it relates to the combat preparations that continue across the region, President Trump understands there are two paths here. The Iranians either make a good faith deal or ultimately combat operations could resume. And President Trump told Fox News that right now they have bases all over the world. There are American preparations underway. He said they're all stocked with equipment and we can use all of that stuff. And if he needs it, he will use it. But the headline here, Sandra, the president issuing a new warning to the Iranian regime if they do fire on U.S. vessels in the Persian Gulf or near the Strait of Hormuz. And today we can report, according to CENTCOM Commander Admiral Brad Cooper, there were multiple attempts on American vessels and merchant ships in this region. And Cooper says that there were U.S. efforts to shoot down both missiles and drones in the Persian Gulf as these Iranian efforts to attack vessels in the region continue.
1: And then one more cut from Trey, cut number 8.
0: Yeah, absolutely. The president is in charge here in terms of not only the negotiating table, but also the U.S. military posture across the region. You have the excellence of the U.S. Navy on display here. And the president even talked about how just 2 weeks ago there was that vessel that tried to break through the U.S. blockade. And ultimately, American forces fired into the engine room after giving the vessel four separate warnings. And it stopped that vessel in its tracks. And this is a display of what will happen if the Iranians try to test the U.S. blockade. So far, it's been quite successful in stopping these vessels, specifically from Iranian ports. Remember, this is very important to note here. The United States is not trying to stop any sort of merchant vessels who are going through the Strait of Hormuz. They're actually trying to help these vessels make their way through this area despite the Iranian threats. It's the vessels that are coming from Iranian ports that are being stopped. And we're talking about a lot of oil that is currently in the Persian Gulf that now the United States has control over when and where it moves. And the president talked about this as well. The Iranians tried to put pressure on the United States and the military in the region, and their plan backfired. And ultimately,
1: backfired is a modest way of putting blew up in their hands, like the Roadrunner chasing Wile E. Or Wile E. Coyote chasing the Roadrunner. Stay tuned, America. I'm Hugh Hewitt. It's graduation season, and what better gift to give graduates than the skill of asking questions? You've heard me talk about my dear friend Jan Genera and the wild adventure. Jan wrote a great book called Turning Small Talk into Big Talk. 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
1: Welcome back, America. Ambassador Michael Oren is with us, founder of the Israeli Advocacy Forum, the Israel Advocacy Forum. He's in the United States for a couple of days. I hope he can get back before the war begins again. But I think the war is beginning again. Dr. Oren, what do you think?
10: That's what we're bracing for in Israel. A lot of talk about going, you know, full out again. And it'll be interesting to see what will be the targets this time. And it'll be interesting to see if the UAE and other Gulf countries join in. You know, between the UAE and Saudi Arabia alone, Hugh, there's about 900 top flight, you know, top of the line warplanes that can cause immense damage to Iran should these countries decide to actually join the fight kinetically and not just defensively. It'll be very interesting to see.
1: Now, the UAE has absorbed 15 missile strikes today, 4 drone strikes today. They've gotten increasingly angry in their rhetoric, and they've cut off the shadow banking, at least as far as we know. Do you think they'll cross the line into actual combatant response?
10: Well, they've broken off of OPEC. They've now imported Israeli soldiers to fire Iron Dome interceptors and to successfully intercept the first missile in history to be intercepted by Israeli soldiers, IDF soldiers, on Arab soil. It's quite extraordinary. Everything's changing, Hugh. Remember, I always keep on saying this is a hinge of history. Nothing is ever going to be the same again. I don't know if oil consumers are ever going to trust the Straits of Hormuz ever again. Who knows? Why trust your country's well-being, even for a day, on a bunch of crazies like the Iranians, or for that matter, the Qataris? So everything's going to change now, and it'd be quite extraordinary to see what happens in this next round of fighting, if and when it breaks out.
1: You know, Dr. Oren, there was a period of time during the British mandate when people thought that pipelines from Saudi Arabia and other oil-rich areas in the Middle East would run and terminate in Haifa to cut the distance necessary by shipping into the Mediterranean as opposed to around the world. Do you think that's possible to happen again?
10: Oh, it's not possible. I think it's inevitable. Haifa was a sleepy little, it wasn't even a village, it was a bunch of collection of huts, and the British decided to make it into the terminus for oil from Iraq and the Persian Gulf, and Haifa still bears the scars because the British built their city high up on the hill above Haifa and put railroad tracks between that city and the beautiful beach. Only the British would think of doing that, but it's inevitable, and it's the securest route. And it's not just for the Saudis, for the entire Gulf region, and it cuts both ways. Israel has long had a plan to create a terminal at Ashdod, our southern port on the Mediterranean, for a high-speed rail that would cut across Israel down to the Red Sea, down to a lot, and basically end run the Suez Canal, should the Suez Canal ever become, you know, difficult to transverse. And at times it has been closed, as we know. And it'd be quicker, and it'd be cheaper. So Israel is, you know, is geographically quite fortuitously placed for oil and for goods going both ways, not just from the Middle East to Europe and the West.
1: Ambassador, and I know you're loath to get involved in American politics, but a nonpartisan comment. Do you think Israel can build high-speed rail faster than California? Because we've got Stonehenge in the Central Valley here.
10: I'm going to laugh, I'm sure, you know. You were talking about Wile E. Coyote before.
1: Yeah.
10: I'm not sure a tortoise could probably build it faster than California. But
1: all right. Here's my bigger question. I think I'm talking to the president at 5 o'clock. I got the advance notice from the team that he's calling in. What do you want to know from him?
10: I want to know that he's going to stay the course in the old Reagan-esque way. Everything hinges. Tell him that the humble ambassador, Michael Oren, said that he has a chance to go down in history not only as the greatest president, but one of the great leaders of all history. That he could truly bring peace to the Middle East. Just stay hanging in there. Because now, these guys, these Iranians, eventually they will fold. They will fold. They will fold. And we will have peace between Israel and Lebanon, peace with Israel and Syria, peace with Israel and Saudi Arabia, possibly peace with Israel in a post-Ayatollah Iran. Everything's going to change. And the Russians, the Chinese will be shaking in their boots. That's how things could change. Everything hinges right now.
1: All right. Now, I have written down the red lines I want to ask him about. The announced end of nuclear ambitions, all the highly enriched uranium out of the country to us, the end of or a significantly low cap on their missile arsenal, inspections anytime, anywhere. The JCPOA did not allow for that. Turn on the internet and stop killing your people. You think that's an exhaustive list?
10: No. No more support for terror.
1: Okay.
10: No more support for the proxies. That's crucial for us. It's crucial for everybody. You won't have peace between Israel and Lebanon. You could have, you know, Netanyahu and President Aoun in Washington signing a piece of paper, but it won't bring peace unless Hezbollah is dried on the vine, okay? It has to dry up. The only way to dry it up is by taking the Iranians and saying they're not going to give another penny to Hezbollah. Then you can have peace.
1: All right. Now, last question. UAE is under attack. Saudi Arabia has been under attack. In the Far East, the United States is in the Quad with Australia, India, Japan, and the United States. Is there a new Quad forming the United States, Israel, UAE, and Saudi Arabia, even though Saudi Arabia is unofficial at this point?
10: Well, let's see what happens with the Saudis. The Saudis have been sitting on the fence. And I think it's, what's the word, cut bait or fish? There's some other different expressions I won't use on your program.
1: We can't
10: cut
1: use those.
10: Cut bait or fish. Yeah. And you can't use those. And but you know what I'm saying. I would throw India into the mix, to tell you the truth to you. And when I talk about a Pax Americana that will extend from the eastern shores of the Mediterranean to the banks of the Ganges, that's what I'm referring to, that India should be in the mix. And India would be just, can you imagine, an anchor of peace on one side of the United States and the other, India. It'd be extraordinary.
1: Now, in such an arrangement, would you imagine interoperability between the militaries of the sort that the Israeli Defense Forces and the United States American military has achieved right now?
10: I think we'd have to be a little bit more cautious. But with the United States, we have a long, deep, multifaceted historic alliance. Which, by the way, is probably the deepest and most multifaceted strategic alliance which the United States has had with any foreign power in the post-World War II period, and I include Great Britain in that. And we see it in action right now. It'll take a long time to get to that level with either the UAE or certainly Saudi Arabia, but I wouldn't rule it out. And I wouldn't rule out joint maneuvers. I wouldn't rule out joint communications. We're certainly sharing intelligence. I'm sure that exists already. And here we are, sharing our most advanced anti-missile technology with the UAE.
1: It's very remarkable. If I'd asked you if that was possible 3 years ago, I don't know what your answer would have been, but I doubt it would have been a full third.
10: Insane.
1: Absolute, yeah. Yeah, that's insane.
10: Yeah, insane.
1: Dr. Michael Oren from the Israel Advocacy Forum. Follow him on X at Dr. Michael Oren. Thank you, Mr. Ambassador. I'll be right back. America, stay tuned. Hey there, parents and grandparents. Hugh Hewitt here. Isn't it frustrating what our kids are learning about where we come from, why we're here? All the big questions. Sadly, they are often being told we're here by chance, by a happy accident. No real purpose to our lives, our being. So I'm telling everyone I can about the new documentary, The Story of Everything. The Story of Everything impressed me so much. A documentary that explores in beautiful fashion the mathematics of the fine-tuning of the universe, the code embedded in DNA. It asks the questions mainstream media totally avoid. So let's equip each other and our kids with the truth about the universe and its creator. The Story of Everything is an absolute game changer. 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
1: Welcome back, America. I'm Hugh Hewitt. I'm expecting President Trump to join me a little bit after the 5 o'clock hour today, so tune in if you want to hear that. That's going to be fun. I do want you to know as well, I'm going to The Story of Everything, Washington debut tonight. TheStoryofEverything.film. TheStoryofEverything.film. 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And even the Steelers fans are going to understand this. Story of Everything, a beautiful movie, shot in Dolby Sound. It made for the big screen. I'm going to lead a conversation with Dr. Stephen Meyer, Dr. Jay Richards, after the movie shows about... I haven't seen it yet. 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I know intelligent design theory pretty well. 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Come back. Justice Neil Gorsuch is coming up next on The Hugh Hewitt Show.

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2: With SRN News, I'm John Scott. The U.S. military now reporting two American flag merchant ships have successfully transited the Strait of Hormuz. This comes after President Trump announced a new initiative called Project Freedom. It's aimed at helping ships safely transit the strait. Correspondent Ken Lorman.
3: President Trump said in a social media post on Sunday that, quote, neutral and innocent countries have been affected by the Iran war, and, quote, we have told those countries that we will guide their ships safely out of those restricted waterways so they can freely and ably get on with their business, end quote.
2: In other developments, the U.S. military says it battled Iranian forces and sank six small boats. The Supreme Court restores broad access to the abortion pill mifepristone, which is one of the main ways abortion is provided across the nation. This is SRN News.
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5: 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From the JTRFing Weather Center today, we're looking at mostly sunny skies and a high near 67 with northwest wind around 15 miles an hour with wind gusts as high as 30.
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17: Morning, glory, and evening, grace, America. I'm Hugh Hewitt. Special day today, because it's not often that I begin a show with a sitting Supreme Court Associate Justice, in this case, Associate Justice Neil Gorsuch. He's been on the program before. It's good to see you again, Justice. And I want to begin by thanking you, because Heroes of 1776, your new book, is perfect for my 8th grade granddaughter, my 6th grade grandson, and there's enough mayhem in here that even my first grader, who's somewhat of a precocious reader, we call her Genghis Kate, she may read it too. She's a very good reader. So I just think it's fabulous. What was the demo you were looking for? Because I think you hit the 8th grade, 6th grader, and maybe even the 1st grader just between the eyes.
18: Oh, you're so kind, Hugh. And it's very, very good to be with you. And happy 250th.
17: And to you.
18: I just wanted for us to take a moment, because we all love the fireworks and the celebrations and those little ones, and maybe that Genghis Khan one especially, loves the mayhem that comes on July 4th. But perhaps we need to take a moment, too, to reflect on the humanity of the people who made it possible and the courage and sacrifice they endured during those 8 years of war when things looked bleak often and dire. And yes, there is a lot of death and destruction in that book, but it's inspiring too. Ordinary people who did extraordinary things. You know, we all know George Washington and Thomas Jefferson, and yes, they make appearances. But how many of us really know about Cesar Rodney or Mary Catherine Goddard or Emily Geiger at 18 years old and the sacrifices they made? And I just think there's so many wonderful people to be met in the history of our revolution and declaration for young people to meet, to become inspired by and realize that, you know, the torch is going to pass to their hands pretty soon. And they are either going to carry it or the torch of freedom is going to be lost. And that's up to them. And so it's a bit of a challenge to them.
17: I think it is a remarkably inspiring book, and I don't want to cut it off too young, because 18-year-old girls out there will not know the story of Emily Geiger. I didn't know it. I've been teaching con law since 1996. I care a lot about the Declaration. I read McCullough. I read every book about the framers or the founders that comes out. But Jen, how in the world did you find Emily Geiger? I didn't know about the girl spy who swallowed the message.
18: Yeah, and that's right. That's exactly what happened. You know, she was asked to send a message from one patriot general to the other on horseback. She went riding off. She saw she was going to be and was captured by British troops because she was sneaking behind enemy lines. And the thought was she was 18 and a girl, and maybe she could get it through and nobody else would. Well, they caught her. So what did she do? She memorized the message. She swallowed the message. And then she escaped from the British, ran on her horse, and delivered the message. So the truth is, there were so many of those stories once we got into it. Janie, my former law clerk, and I, she's a wonderful, wonderful person, one of the smartest young people of her generation, and also the founder of a preschool. So we had a lot of fun going through old letters, memoirs, and really firsthand accounts as much as we possibly could. And there's so many that we didn't get in there, like, you know, Joseph Plum Martin, who was 16 years old when he joined the Continental Army, or the Pfeiffer, who at 10 spent 3 years in the Army before walking 150 miles home by foot. All those, there are millions of those stories out there, and people waiting to be discovered by children that they're going to relate to. And recognize that person's not so different from me. And look at what he did. He walked 150 miles home because he wanted to serve.
17: Now, I don't know what your book tour is going to be like, Justice. You've got a busy time between the books coming out. And we pre-taped this before publication date and are holding it until publication date. But then the court's got to wrap up and you've got a busy summer ahead of you before the 4th. But if you have time, because Mary Catherine Goddard, the printer, is in here, I hope you find time to do the podcast that Mary Catherine Ham does with Vic Mattis called Getting Hammered, because you don't run into too many Mary Catherines who spell it the same. No. And I'd never heard of Mary Catherine Goddard. And I knew about the 500 copies and how it had to get out everywhere. But I didn't know that they picked a young lady. Where was she? Baltimore? I'm not sure what Philadelphia.
18: Yes. But yes. And why Baltimore, too, Hugh? Right. Because we're at the end of 1776 and Congress had to escape Philadelphia because the British were marching on it. And so they were in Baltimore and they need to get the Declaration out. They need to send it through the colonies in order to inspire people to stand up for freedom. Remember, not everybody was a patriot. Only about 40% of Americans at the time supported the cause. Others were loyalists, and a lot of people just weren't willing to take a stand. And so they turned to the local printer, Patriot printer in Baltimore, who would publish the newspaper, the Patriot newspaper, printed by M.K. Goddard at the bottom. When it came to the Declaration, though, M.K. Goddard, who used her initials for business purposes, one can understand back then, wanted to stand with the Patriots and show that she, too, stood for liberty. And so at the bottom of that Declaration, it's printed by Mary Catherine Goddard. And by putting her name along with the signers, the 56 signers, she marked herself as guilty of treason and potentially subject to execution by British troops. But she did it anyway.
17: It's really sort of inspiring, because when you do put your name, as we will find out when we talk about Heroes of 1776, you're asking to get repaid by the crown 100 times over, sometimes with your life. So she signs her name, and I don't know what her peril is thereafter, but I'm going to tell Mary Catherine Ham to contact your chambers, and she does pretty much what I'm doing with you right now, but with a different demo, and she's got 4 youngsters. The one that Genghis Kate will love, my granddaughter, she's going to love learning about Elizabeth Lewis, because this is one tough lady, and she did not survive the war. And I'm holding up the illustration here. It's a two-pager for people to look at if they're watching it. I've never heard this story before, and it's tragic, And I knew that the British and, you know, Mel Gibson, the Patriot, they were pretty bad. They burned the people in the church. They're awful to her. They kill her.
18: Yeah, well, basically, yeah. So like many of the signers, the Lewises had a third of all the signers out of the 56 of them had their homes destroyed. Think about that. Many of them had their children captured or some killed. Some of the signers themselves were captured. Some of their wives, like Elizabeth Lewis, as you point out, and captured and kept under dreadful conditions and wound up effectively stripping her of her health for the rest of her life. And when they said they were pledging their lives and their sacred honor and their treasure to each other, they meant it. And almost all of the signers died poorer men because they spent so much of their wealth on the Patriot cause and supporting it. Yeah.
17: And they would do it again. I can't remember which one said he would do it again. Maybe I'll find that in my notes. But let me go back to the beginning.
18: Nelson, yeah.
17: Thomas Nelson. It's by Neil Gorsuch and Janie Nitze, and I hope I pronounced her name correctly. But the illustrator is Chris Ellison. And I just want to give a shout out to Chris Ellison. It's a fabulous book. How did you pick your illustrator when it comes to the pictures?
18: Somebody has to give that man a prize because he is so remarkable. Janie and I spent a lot of time looking through historical children's books for somebody who had an eye for realism, bringing people to life so that they're not just creatures of a different time, unrecognizable, but who are also very sensitive to historical accuracy. And we wanted somebody who paints by hand and doesn't rely on AI or just cartoon images. And Chris is all of those things, as well as a remarkable human being. And he just brought this book to life. And when I said, for example, we've got an image of Thomas Jefferson writing the Declaration in Philadelphia in the rooms he rented from a bricklayer on the outskirts, and he brought with him his laptop. Chris knew exactly what I was talking about. I wasn't talking about this device I'm talking to you through. It was Thomas Jefferson's traveling desk that he brought from Monticello with him. And Chris replicated that exactly correctly, historically, beautifully done. And I just could not be more grateful to have had the opportunity to work with him.
17: Kudos to him. I hope he does get it. The book does include, by the way, a poster of the Declaration of Independence for anyone who wants one of those. But it's the story of the Declaration and the people who signed it. Heroes of 1776. Do not miss it. Go out and order it right now at Amazon.com. Get one copy for every branch of the family, for every grandchild or child that you have, because it's a fabulous book. They'll be pouring over it between now and July 4 and long into the years ahead. Heroes of 1776 by Justice Neil Gorsuch and Janie Nitze. Illustrations by Chris Ellison. I'll be right back with the Justice after this. Stay tuned.
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17: Welcome back, America. I'm Hugh Hewitt talking with Justice Neil Gorsuch about his brand new book, Heroes of 1776, and the founders, and I mean all of the founders. I don't think I will forget that one of them, Stephen Hopkins of Rhode Island. Now, I never say, as I said, I've been teaching con law forever. Rhode Island was a pain in the neck throughout the entire articles years and the framing of the Constitution. But now I have to be nice to them because of Stephen Hopkins of Rhode Island, who can't, he's got shaky hands, Parkinson's, some kind of a disease, but he insists on signing in his own hand, even though it's a terrible signature, because he wants to be in that line. And by the way, it's August 2nd. My friend Dave Zavagno up in Cleveland is having their big celebration on August 2nd because he said until they signed the doggone thing, it wasn't real. Do you think many people know that August 2nd is signing day?
18: Well, they will if they read this book, and they'll read why. But Stephen Hopkins, I agree with you, is to me one of the more moving and poignant moments, right? You can imagine how he felt. He was worried that posterity would see his handwriting as so uneven and scratchy that they might think he was trembling with fear when he wrote his name, and he wanted the world to know that that wasn't the case. He said, "My hand trembles, but my heart does not," when he signed that document. And you can imagine how you might feel in his shoes, and you want the world to know that you're standing up along with everybody else, even though you suffer this difficulty, this challenge.
17: So, Justice, are you a a declaration of a Revolutionary War guy. There are Rick Atkinson's got two volumes of a three-volume series out there, fabulous. And we do have David McCullough's 1776, and we've got Hamilton and all the Washington. We got lots of biographies. Have you always been addicted to this stuff?
18: Yes, is the short answer. And both because it's incredibly complex. Some of it's difficult. All of it's fascinating. And much of it's inspiring, right? And how are you going to run a government or participate as a citizen in this government if you don't know anything about its history? So I feel like it's a responsibility for all of us to know something about our history. You want to change something? Great. Maybe you ought to understand where it came from first and why it is the way it is.
17: Well, I will come back to the specifics of the book in a second, but I want to make my pitch early. This should be a trilogy. The Constitution, the writing, the miracle in Philadelphia, the ratification, that's obviously volume three. But if you got it in you to give a volume over to the Articles of Confederation, no one ever pays any attention to them or the terrible years between victory and ratification. Do you think that's worth a volume two?
18: Oh, gosh, Hugh, I don't know. I don't know. We'll see. I haven't given that any thought, I'll be honest with you. But you're right. Why do we have the wonderful Constitution we have? And why does it have the shape it has? A lot of it has to do with the experiences under the Declaration, right? We went from everything being centralized in the Crown to everything being decentralized under the Articles, and we try to find a middle way in the Constitution. There's a lot of lessons to be learned from those experiences, for sure.
17: I know a lot of your jurisprudence, but I don't know it all. So I don't know if you've answered the question of the place of the Declaration in understanding the Constitution. Have you had to write about that yet, Justice?
18: Not as a matter of law, but as a person, I surely have spent a lot of time thinking about that and talking about it. It just seems to me the Declaration, whatever its status as law, is surely our creed, right? We don't share a common religion in this country or ethnicity the way a lot of nations do, but we share our belief in the three big ideas in the Declaration, that each of us is created equal, and that all of us have unalienable rights given to us by God, not by government, and that we have the right to rule ourselves and can do so. And that all those were really incredibly bold claims in 1776. You have to remember, everywhere else in the world was basically a monarchy. And the Brits thought we had declared to ourselves the right, unalienable right to talk nonsense, as one newspaper put it.
17: As you quote.
18: So,
17: I want to talk about one. Before we go to the big names, I want to bring up one more little name who I had never heard of before. John Hart of New Jersey. And this is where the illustrator really meets the writers. John Hart of New Jersey is a plain, honest, well-meaning Jersey farmer with but little education, but with good sense and virtue enough to discover the true interests of his country. His wife died after he signed the Declaration. He led a fugitive's life, hiding in caves near his farm. Your illustrator does a wonderful job of that drama. How in the world did you find out about John Hart?
18: Well, as I say, Janie and I spent a lot of time with primary materials and trying to go back as far as you can. Now, what's kind of fun, Hugh, is when you get into these stories, right, it's hard to know exactly what happened. There are different accounts. There are different letters. There are variations on the stories in early American history. And, you know, some of these are perhaps legend, but if they are, they're very, very old, and these stories have been part of our country's understanding and history and old from very, very early days. So we've tried to be as true to the earliest records that we were able to find. And, yeah.
17: Well, I liked on the very first page of the book, you announce myths are uncertain in reliability. I immediately thought of my high school Latin teacher, a wonderful guy named Ron Karenbauer, who said myths are stories that are intended to be believed. And Nathan Hale's final words, that's a story that's intended to be believed, whether or not they're actually his final words. So I appreciate that you went with the myth, but that you told people, hey, it's been 250 years since we got started here. Let's talk a little bit, if we can, about the split in the Franklin family, because it's been on some television shows. It's been communicated indirectly. If you watched HBO's John Adams, Franklin's in France with his grandson, and there's an allusion made to William. But people don't really know. It's split families down the middle.
18: Yeah, and Franklin's a great example of that, right? I mean, his son William, and he basically didn't speak after the Revolution for much of the rest of their lives. I mean, it divided families, and Ben was deeply upset that his son had not just disagreed with him, fine, but had joined a cause that aimed to kill his father, and to attack his good name. And it was incredibly distressing. And I, people today think we live in contentious times, and I'm not here to argue about that. I'll just say that democracies are always messy. And when people are involved, there's always disagreement. And certainly you see that in the Revolution. Remember, this is 8 years of suffering. This is, you know, patriot leaders, again, were maybe 40% of the population. Another 20-30% were deep, deep loyalists. And then a lot of people just didn't want to get involved.
17: And those who did not want to get involved couldn't stay really out of the way. A lot of people went to Canada. A lot of people fought in the Revolution. And everybody got involved because it involved the continent for, as the Justice said, 8 long years of suffering. Stay tuned. I'll be back with Justice Neil Gorsuch on his new book, Heroes of 1776. Stay tuned to the Hugh Hewitt Show.
2: With SRN News, I'm John Scott. On Wall Street, stocks fell from their record heights, while oil prices jump following escalations in the Middle East that may be undermining the ceasefire in the war with Iran. Stocks turned lower after the United Arab Emirates, a U.S. ally, said it came under attack by Iran for the first time since the ceasefire took hold in early April. California's top insurance regulator says the state's seeking millions of dollars in penalties from State Farm after an investigation found the insurance company violated state law while handling claims from the 2025 Los Angeles area wildfires. Former New York City Mayor Rudy Giuliani breathing on his own after being hospitalized with pneumonia and placed on a ventilator. Giuliani's spokesperson said that the 81-year-old remains in critical but stable condition at a Florida hospital. This is SRN News.
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4: Welcome back, America. I'm Hugh Hewitt. I'm talking with Justice Neil Gorsuch, Associate Justice of the United States Supreme Court, about his new book for younger people, Heroes of 1776. And I'm always amazed by this sort of stuff because a lot of you are daughters of the American Revolution, Colonial Dame, Society of Cincinnatus, not me. My family are just Irishmen who showed up here after the Civil War, so I got no claim on being a Tory or a patriot. But my wife's family went to Canada. They were around from the beginning, and they went to Canada, the Wilburs, so we kind of know that who lost and who won. You begin the book with John Adams. You will never know how much it costs the present generation to preserve your freedom. I hope you will make a good use of it. Is Adams your favorite of the founders? You close with he and Jefferson, and I'll get there, but you have to pick someone to start the book with. Is Adams your favorite?
5: I can't argue with you. I mean, he's a difficult man. There's no doubt about it. But he knows he's difficult, which makes him kind of charming. There's a wonderful exchange between him and Jefferson over who's going to write the Declaration. Adams was behind the resolution to declare independence. He was a rabble-rouser. He was from Boston. They are the ones who've been dealing with the British bombing and massacring their town. And he was ready. And he was dragging everybody else along with him. But he and Jefferson apparently had this discussion, as Adams later memorialized it. He said to Jefferson, "You should do it." And Jefferson said, "No, you should do it." And he said, No. Jefferson, you've got to do it for 3 reasons. First, you're a Virginian, and a Virginian should be seen as the head of the business because it was the largest and wealthiest colony. Second, I am obnoxious, suspected, and unpopular, and you are very much otherwise. And third, you can write 10 times better than I can. And Jefferson said, "Well, okay."
4: And then you go on to retell that Thomas Jefferson consults no books, no diaries, no pamphlets. It all comes out of that magnificent brain that is Jefferson. All glory to Jefferson, said Lincoln. Let's close by talking. Well, I should mention Deborah Sampson Gownett dressed as a man for over a year to serve in Washington's army. Didn't know that. Didn't know about Mary Ludwig Hayes, who served her wounded husband's cannon. Should have known about that. Didn't know about. I mean, there's so many stories in this. In the Heroes of 1776. But you finished with Jefferson and Adams becoming pen pals and dying 50 years to the day after the... Expand on that a bit, Justice, because it's always inspiring to remember.
5: Yeah, and this is one you and I know, but the little ones might not. So Jefferson and Adams would work together on the Declaration, risked their lives through the Revolution together, became political enemies. They disagreed very strongly over whether we should have a strong central government or stronger states. And for years, they wound up not speaking to one another. Again, nothing changes in our world, really, does it? You know, you disagree. But then as they're getting older, much older, in retirement, they strike up a friendship again. They start writing letters back and forth between Boston and Virginia. And that goes on for like something like 14 years.

0: There's 150 letters, including Jefferson consoling Adams on the loss of his wife, Abigail, who meant more to him than anybody or anything in the world. And if you learn a little bit about Abigail, you understand why. And yes, so the book does close with those two men and a little bit of their correspondence at the very, very end. And what's so remarkable is providential, I think. The two men died on the same day, July 4th, 1826, the 50th anniversary of the Declaration. They worked and had more to do with inspiring than perhaps anybody else, the two of them. And their last words are in the book, and they move me deeply.
1: If anyone had put it in a movie, no one would have believed it. And by the way, to Mr. Ellison, the deathbed illustration of Thomas Jefferson is among the equal of any in the book. Heroes of 1776. How in the world do you promote a book when you're a justice of the Supreme Court other than on radio? Can you go anywhere to a children's bookstore? Is that allowed under the rules of the court?
0: I can go talk to kids, and I love talking to kids. And I'm looking forward to being part of the solution, perhaps, a little bit in our civic education problems we have in this country. And the book's giving me a wonderful vehicle to do that. Yeah.
1: I hope you make it to every presidential library and do a visit with each of them, because this was a book for every American. Well done, Justice Gorsuch, and thank you for your time today. I appreciate it very much.
0: It's a real pleasure to be with you. Thank you.
1: And I also hope every school librarian who's out there, every civics teacher, and by the way, it's beautifully illustrated, so children's teachers and children's libraries, you can order Heroes of 1776. It's the actual story. It's the true story. It's a story our young people ought to know about our evolution to revolution that occurred in 1775 and culminated in 1776. Thank you, Justice Gorsuch, for joining me. I'll be right back, America. Stay tuned.

0: Here we go here. Parents and grandparents, turn on any streaming platform, open any textbook, scroll any feed for that matter. Our kids are absorbing that every day. That they're being told. You're a biological accident. The universe is pointless. It's random. That's a worldview being handed to them without our permission. But the new documentary, The Story of Everything, explains a far deeper truth, one written in the stars and in the very code of our DNA. It's called intelligent design, something that cultural gatekeepers on the left don't want to talk about, that we were created with a purpose by a creator. The Story of Everything does what no major studio would ever do. It equips viewers to go with the scientific evidence to defend your faith, challenge the overarching narrative that everything is random. It's in theaters right now, but only through May 6th. Be sure to watch my terrific interview with the executive producer, Stephen Myers, at thestoryofeverything.film/you. 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

0: Welcome back, America. Selena Zito is my guest. She is America's columnist. She writes for the Washington Post, the Washington Examiner. She writes for the Pittsburgh Post-Gazette, the New York Post. She writes for people walking by on the street. She leaves notes on cars. She just writes. Selena Zito has a great new column out about a guy I've never heard of. I'd never heard of Mr. Tull, T-U-L-L. Selena, tell people about him because it's a fabulous column.
1: Yeah, he is the new Renaissance man that nobody knows about. His impact in our culture is profound. Just think about some of the great movies that he's produced as part of legendary films, like The 300, Inception, Batman. Like he's made some of the best movies that I have loved in the first part of the 20th century. He's also really involved in robotics, AI, but also in the defense system and getting manufacturing and AI and robotics as part of the defense sort of overall protection of the military in the country. And he's
0: What's he doing in Pennsylvania? Why is he in Pennsylvania?
1: This is the part you're not going to like. He owns part of the Steelers.
0: That's what I don't like. Yep.
1: He also owns part of the Yankees. He's also on the board of the Smithsonian, of MIT, Carnegie Mellon, the National Baseball Museum in Cooperstown. He's very, very important. He does not like attention. And when they first came to me to do a story about him, I mean, you know me. I know a lot of useless information. And I'm like, say who? I'm sorry. Who do you want me to talk to? And then I, of course, did, you know, the deep dive in Google. And he never really has done an interview before. And just to see the impact that he's had on the country. I mean, I know, you know, like Akershire comes from Cleveland, and, you know, I didn't really like the name being changed to Akershire. But, you know, had he not changed it, the Steelers would have been in trouble because, as you know, those naming rights are incredibly important to all these teams. People, I don't think.
0: And you know what amazed me about your profile, Selena, is you got a lot of people like our friend Senator Cotton, to talk at length about Mr. Tull from both sides of the aisle, which is kind of unique in America. Both Democrats and Republicans wanted to say, Tom Tull really goes.
1: Yeah, Governor Shapiro, Tom Cotton, the president, Sally, the president of MIT. By the way, I've never called the president of a university by their first name, which was weird. And just to see the impact, the positive impact he has had with those universities and sort of threading the needle with our Defense Department. And the robotics companies that he has hand in are amazing. There's one that just got $72 million for a Navy contract for robots and AI to be able to efficiently get our ships, if they have damage, in particular the aircraft carriers, right on the top of it, because the skidding becomes a problem. They can fix it in record time and get them back out there into the field. And all of this is incorporated with U.S. Steel, right? And manufacturing and energy. So it really is. And he has become just as much of an evangelical about working class that Mike Rowe has. He was on his podcast. He's going to do a big event this summer somewhere in Pittsburgh with steel, with the trades, and with robotics and AI. So this is a guy to watch. I highly recommend people pay attention to him. He is the next Andrew Carnegie of and sort of Nikolai Tesla and George Washington and Westinghouse all mixed in one.
0: People can find the profile by simply Googling Selena Zito and Thomas Tull. I hope he doesn't succeed with the Steelers, but with everything else, may the force be with him. This is May 4th, so that's good. Selena, I did want to comment. We were both on Fox back-to-back on Saturday. You were from your home studio. You were talking about the fact that the deniers of Butler, the people who say it were staged, do such a great disservice to the victims, especially Cor Compitore, who you saw die. Do you think that message is getting through?
1: No. No, they're having way too much fun. It has now become a contact sport to dehumanize people. And they don't care who is the collateral damage. So who are they trying to dehumanize? It's Donald Trump, which they constantly do in our culture and in our news media. But there is a collateral damage and consequences with that. There you have just, you are effectively erasing the death of someone's father, of someone's husband, of someone's son, of someone's friend, a community leader. And two men spent months in the ICU, you know, and still suffering from their damages from being shot by Thomas Crooks. And it's, I find it vulgar, and I can't say the word, the other word I find it. But
0: well, I want to ask you something. I don't know Pennsylvania law. I'm not licensed in Pennsylvania, but many states have a tort called the intentional infliction of mental distress, and it's intended to punish and receive monetary damages when the defendant does outrageous conduct intended or almost certain to cause great emotional harm. Don't you think the Compatore family have the right to bring those lawsuits against the shooting deniers?
1: Absolutely. And there, the amount of times that I was asked you on the air by news men and women that asking me when the book Butler came out, who asked me, was it staged? Two of the times I walked off. I can't even believe someone that's in legacy media thinks, that's a fair question. Everybody saw it live on television. Everyone saw someone die on television. And it's unconscionable what they're doing. And yes, that's a long way to answer to your question. Yes, she should.
0: I don't know what Pennsylvania law is. I hope they have a tort for the intentional infliction of mental distress. And I know people will say, well, that will threaten freedom of the press. No, it isn't. It only punishes people who publish reckless disregard for the truth. And boy, denying Butler is about as reckless a disregard for the truth as is out there. Selena Zito, thank you. Great profile of Mr. Tull. All you have to do is visit Selena Zito and Thomas Tull at your search engine, or go to selenazito.com. That's her website. Follow her on X as well, at Zito Selena. Follow me to the next segment next hour with Justice Gorsuch, by the way. Don't miss that right here on The Hugh Hewitt Show.
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0: Welcome back, America. I'm Hugh Hewitt. I'm hoping President Trump is calling at the top of the next hour, so you want to stay tuned. In the event that he can, things are heating up again in the battle with Iran. The president declared Project Freedom yesterday. Try and get all the boats out, trying to be nice. The lunatics in Iran respond with dozens of missiles at the UAE. We'll talk with the president about that, I hope, next hour. I want to remind you, it is graduation season. One of our sponsors, Jan Genera, he runs the Wild Adventure, TWA.us, and you've heard him on the show many, many times. He wrote this amazing bestseller, Turning Small Talk into Big Talk. Turning Small Talk into Big Talk surprised everyone. It became a bestseller everywhere, on Barnes & Noble. It was an Amazon staff choice pick. Publishers Weekly gave it an award. It sold and sold and sold and still continues to sell. And the reason I bring it up at graduation time is whether or not your graduate gets a job depends on how they do in interviews. How you do an interview just depends not on the answers you give, on the questions you ask. You have to know how to ask good questions. You have to know how to turn small talk into big talk. So go and order Jan's books at Amazon, at Barnes & Noble, wherever bookstores carry books. 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This is the one book you give to a graduate, they will thank you for the rest of your life. They'll learn how to talk. They'll learn how to carry on important conversations that can change their lives and the trajectory of their career. Small talk into big talk. Also, I want to remind you, I'm in the Relief Factor studio. I took an hour number one, got my 10 miles in on Saturday. A little bit chilly, but I got my 10 miles in. I went to the ball game yesterday with Carl and his five wacky friends. There were sons-in-laws and their friends. One of them had played pro ball and was a lot of fun talking to all five of them. But I learned a lot about pro ball from him. We also went with Glenn. So the old guys sat on one side and the young guys had beer and sat on the other side, and that was fun. But we had a great time. I heard about Pastor Dermer throwing one right into the dugout when he threw out the first pitch at the Lake Elsinore Catfish. I heard a lot of stories about you, Pastor. I thought Carl was your friend, but he kept telling me these Dermer stories. 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After I talk to the president next hour, I'm going downtown to the premiere of The Story of Everything .film. The Story of Everything .film is only in theaters until May 6th. Shot in Dolby. Beautiful, beautiful. I cannot wait to see it. I'll tell you all about it tomorrow. But you go and get your ticket right now. And if you go to the Story of Everything .film /Hugh, you'll get a free ticket for a student. That's a deal you don't want to pass by. The Story of Everything .film. Stay tuned. I hope the president is next. We'll find out right here on The Hugh Hewitt Show.
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15: With SRN News, I'm Keith Peters in Washington. Two Republican-led states are pushing for new congressional districts.
16: Republican governors in Alabama and Tennessee have called lawmakers into special sessions this week to draw new congressional districts. The move follows a Supreme Court decision that weakened a key provision of the Voting Rights Act. The high court struck down a majority black congressional district in Louisiana, saying the map relied too much on race. Alabama's Governor Kay Ivey has called legislators back to Montgomery starting today. In Tennessee, Governor Bill Lee has also announced a special session beginning tomorrow. Republicans are eyeing the possibility of getting new lines in place ahead of the 2026 midterms, or at least 2028. I'm Marcela Sanchez.
15: On Wall Street, the Dow down by 557 points, the Nasdaq dropped 46. This is SRN News.
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19: 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From the JT Roofing Weather Center today, mostly sunny and a high near 67 and northwest wind at around 15 miles an hour with wind gusts that could be as high as 30.
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9: 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I'm Hugh Hewitt, standing by for the President of the United States, President Trump. 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Now, while we wait for the president, I want to bring you up to speed on what is happening today. The Ministry of Defense for the United Arab Emirates has announced that, President Trump declared Project Freedom yesterday. So, okay, everybody stand down. Let's clear out the Gulf of all these stranded tankers and boats and containers. They got crews on there. They got caught in this thing. We got to get them out of there. We got to make sure they're safe. And they're running out of water and food. And so Project Freedom will escort them through. So we start to do that, and the lunatics in Iran fire off, they send six speedboats to try and destroy one of the ships. They're blown up by helicopters, American Navy. And then they fire off 12 ballistic missiles, 12 at the UAE, three cruise missiles at the United Arab Emirates, and four drones. Now, none of them apparently have done much damage. There's a lot of misinformation on the web right now about what the Iranian attack did today. But what they did was they brought to an end the idea of maybe we could work our way through this. They brought to the end. I'm joined now by the President of the United States. President Trump, welcome back. Always a pleasure to talk to you. I was filling people in on the fact that you offered very nicely Project Freedom. The Iranians started firing off like Yosemite Sam at UAE and everybody. So I gather, are we at the beginning of the end of a new war? Are we starting over?
10: Well, one way or the other, we win. We either make the right deal or we win very easily from the military standpoint. We've already won that. You know, you've heard me say it a million times, and other people say it. They had 159 ships, you. Now they have none. They're all at the bottom of the sea. Today we took out eight of their, you know what, they're reduced to these small little fast ships.
9: Right.
10: They're very cheap, and they attach a machine gun to it. They think that's good. We knocked out eight of them today, and everyone that was available got knocked out very quickly and very, very efficiently. And so we'll see what happens. I mean, it's hard to believe that they would do that. You know, the one ship that was hit was, and I haven't seen it in a little while because I was with the Small Business Owners of America for the last 2 hours. We were having a good time. They're doing fantastic. Everybody's doing fantastically, all businesses right now in the country. Stock market's at a new high despite this. But I will say that one way or the other, we have one thing. They will never have a nuclear weapon.
9: And now, Mr. President, you've killed a lot of their leaders. Do you think you have to kill the D team as well? Because we're down to the D team or the E team or the X team. I don't even know who's running the country. Do you have to wipe them out?
10: Well, let's see what happens. I mean, they, you know, a lot of people aren't really looking for that job. They have we knocked out their first team, we knocked out their second team, we knocked out half of their third team. A lot of people aren't looking for that job, but I find them to be far superior than the first group. Okay, the first group was totally out of control and was doing the wrong thing for their country. But I think we'll see what happens. The one thing I will say is they talk a lot differently when they're talking to me than they talk when they're talking to the media or the television set. It's different. You know,
9: their propaganda is terrible. Now I'm talking to Ambassador Oren.
10: They're looking to do a job and. They get on television, they say the exact opposite. Do you remember I was telling you that they want to make a deal, that they're talking, and they denied ever talking to me, and I say, what's going on over here? These guys, so they're pretty good at propaganda, I guess, but they have no Navy, they have no Air Force, they have no anti-aircraft, they have no nothing.
9: And you've done a good job crushing them. I was talking with Ambassador Oren, used to represent Israel in the United States. Yeah. I said, hey, I'm going to talk to the president. What do you want me to say to him? Said, tell him to finish the job. He'll be a world historical figure. He will be up there with the greats if he takes out this regime. Do you see it that way?
10: Well, a lot of people have said that. A lot of very smart people. A lot of semi-moderate people have said that. Others would like to see a deal because, you know, it's a travesty when you do that, when you go that far. We've taken out much of what we'd have to do, probably another 2 weeks, maybe 3 weeks. And time is not of the essence for us. You know, I'll say to you as a very, very highly respected guy, a lot of people think, oh, I want to do it for the midterms. I think, you know, I made a speech the other day in front of great senior citizens, unbelievable, thousands and thousands of them. And the thing that got the biggest, and then I went to Kravis Center and said the same thing in Palm Beach, a different kind of a group of people. Both of them, the thing that got the biggest hand, and you may have seen it on television, was when I said, Iran will not have a nuclear weapon.
9: That was big. The bigger was when you said these people are lunatics, because they are.
10: I wanted to be nice. I actually said these lunatics will not have a I wanted to be a little bit nicer. I wanted to clean up my act a little bit. But I said these lunatics will not have a nuclear weapon. Well, now I know you were watching. That's
9: right. Oh, yeah. Well, that's who they are. I have got grandkids. I understand the stakes. These people cannot. They're fanatics. They cannot have nuclear weapons. You think the country understands the stakes, Mr. President?
10: Well, I think they do because, you know, again, this was a pretty big sample. I'll bet we had 35,000, 40,000 people outside of the room where I was speaking, where we had, I guess it holds 5,000 or 6,000 people, and then they had another room that was packed of equal size, and they had thousands of people outside. They all went crazy when I said, and now I said, no tax on tips. I said, no tax on Social Security for our seniors, no tax on overtime. And, you know, that was great. But this blew it away. And then I see these fake polls that 32% of the public wants, meaning a lot more don't want. And I think they probably the way they, you know, I could ask this question a lot of different ways. But if you just said to protect our country, to protect the world, I mean, look, the Middle East, Israel in the Middle East would be wiped out within the first hour that they had it.
11: Correct.
10: And, you know, the Iran nuclear deal that was given to us by Barack Hussein Obama, that was a shortcut to a nuclear weapon. And we would not have been able to live with that. They would have used it.
11: JCPO, it was a guarantee. It was a guarantee that they would get a weapon. Mr. President, I want to talk about red lines.
10: Yes,
11: one of your red lines is they have to renounce having their nuclear ambition. Do we have to get back the highly enriched uranium? Is that a red line for a deal?
10: Yes,
11: right.
10: We do.
11: Do they have to cap their missile production?
10: And by the way, from a standpoint of value, it's not very valuable. Probably can't be used. They may not be able to get it because, you know, despite they love to say, oh, maybe these great pilots didn't do their job. In the dead of night at 1 o'clock in the morning with no moon, every single bomb went down those air shafts. It's the most incredible. Totally, you know, I use the word obliterated, and the Atomic Energy Commission agreed with me. So people don't even know if you can get it. And by the way, if they could have gotten it, they would have gotten it. That was one of the great military maneuvers ever.
11: I agree. It's glowing dust, but I'd like to get it back so that they can't be tempted. Is that part of your red lines? They got to give that back to us?
10: No, we want it back. We want it back.
11: How about, is it a red line that they have to cap their missile program and have intrusive inspections? Because I don't trust them.
10: You have to look a little bit like at the neighbors. You know, they can't have less than, you know, they say, well, what about other people? Look, missiles are bad, and they do have to cap it, but this is about they cannot have a nuclear weapon.
11: Oh, well, that's number one. But what about proxy? They can't keep feeding Hamas and Hezbollah
10: and
11: the
10: Houthis. They're not going to, because right now, if we left today, it would take them 20 years to build back their country, and it can never be the same. So if we left today. But, you know, they have a problem coming up because they have it's a very explosive situation in a lot of different ways. You know, their oil, when you turn off the oil underground, and the mechanical too, but underground has a tendency in like almost 100% of the cases to literally explode and just destroy everything around it. And you can never get that oil again. In other words, you can get back 30% to 40%, but it can never be like it is right now. It does tremendous damage to the oil system in a country if that happens.
11: Now, and Mr. President, last time you were on,
10: they've run out of areas for storage.
11: Oh, yeah.
10: And they say that in 2 weeks, you know, when they talk about time, in 2 weeks they're going to have a natural explosion of their oil that's going to make it impossible for them to really recover from.
11: They need a deal. Now, last time you were on, you said to the people of Iran, stay the course, help is on the way, but they murdered 40,000 of them.
10: Yeah.
11: Do you want the people of Iran to come out yet? Do you want them to stay inside?
10: Well, look, the problem is that you can't, if you have five people with a gun and 250,000, the five people with a gun, assuming it shoots fast enough.
11: Don't go anywhere. I'll continue speaking with President Donald Trump during the break, and he'll be back on the other side. Hey there, parents and grandparents, Hugh Hewitt here. Isn't it frustrating what our kids are learning about where we come from, why we're here? All the big questions. Sadly, they are often being told we're here by chance, by a happy accident. No real purpose to our lives, our being. So I'm telling everyone I can about the new documentary, The Story of Everything. The Story of Everything impressed me so much. A documentary that explores in beautiful fashion the mathematics of the fine-tuning of the universe, the code embedded in DNA. It asks the questions mainstream media totally avoid. 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The Story of Everything is an absolute game changer. 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
19: 1716.
11: Welcome back. I'm talking with President Donald Trump. We continue the conversation while you were away. Let's rejoin the conversation.
10: For Iran to have a nuclear weapon.
11: He's from Chicago. You've got to learn a few things. He's from Chicago. Let me ask you about China. What do you want out of this trip with the chairman?
10: So he's coming here in November or so, and we have a very good relationship. We're adversaries, but we have a very good relationship. When I took over, China was just ripping us like nobody's ever seen, and now it's the opposite. I mean, we're doing very nicely with China, but we do have a very strong relationship, and I think it's better to get along with China than it is to fight with China, and they feel the same thing. And don't kid yourself, they watch what happened in Venezuela, they watch what happened in Iran, because militarily, Iran is essentially over. You understand. I mean,
11: they're beaten, but you do have to get rid of that regime. You got to get the nuclear dust back.
10: I mean, the one thing is, look, anybody could say, gee, we're going to drop a couple of mines in this rather narrow channel and, you know, claim that, gee, they have power. Remember this. They said they were going to take over the Hormuz Strait, and when we thought they might have, we took it over from them. We have control. The one thing you can't stop, if somebody's going to want to drop a little mine in the middle and you happen to own a $1 billion ship, I'm not sure you're going to be thrilled about sailing up the harbor. So they'll
11: deal with it. You're taking all their oil. You're seizing their tankers out on the Indian Ocean. Who's that oil going to go to, Mr. President? Is that for the people of Iran when you eventually sell it?
10: Back, most of it comes back into the United States. Well, the people of Iran. So look, if they had guns, which they don't have, if they had guns, you know, guns were sent and other people took those guns. If they had guns, they would fight back. I'm convinced of that. But, you know, you can't have an unarmed population against people with AK-47s and stand there, even if you have 250,000 people. So, you know, you started off by asking me, would I like to see them? And I'm very torn on it because they lost 42,000 people in the first 2 weeks. I don't really want to see that. They have guns, and I think they're getting some guns. As soon as they have guns, they'll fight like as good as anybody there is. But when you have people that are armed, and, you know, they have very good weapons on the other side. Now, they've been depleted. A lot of the people fighting don't want to fight anymore. They're not getting paid anymore from what I'm hearing because we have obliterated them like in the military. We've done the same thing to them financially, economically. We don't think they're paying their soldiers and their guard anymore. So they've got a lot of problems. We'll see what happens. We have
11: any signs that the regular army, any signs that the regular army might march in and take over from the fanatics? They do have the regular army.
10: I guess things, you know, we purposely have not gone after them too much because we think that they're much more moderate, actually. You know what I mean.
11: They're a much more moderate group.
10: And we're not looking to decimate the army. You know, when they did Iraq between, and the worst thing was they got rid of all the leaders, so nobody knew who the leader was, and then all of a sudden you had ISIS. We don't want to do that. The people running Venezuela right now, it's running incredibly, actually. It's so smooth. We've taken out many times in money, many times the cost of the war, prosecuting the war in Venezuela. And when was the last time you heard that? And many times, like 25 times. And we get along great with the people. They respect us. They listen to us. And, you know, Venezuela is it's a happy country again. The people are happy. We have all the big oil companies moving in, spending a lot of money building rigs, because their rigs were all depleted and gone, rusted out, closed for years and years.
11: Very serious question, Mr. President. Are you going to do for Cuba what you've done for Venezuela, bring in new leadership and free those people up to be happy again? Is Cuba on the line?
10: I don't really talk about Cuba too much other than to say that perhaps on the way back from Iran, as we finish that one, you'd like to do one after the other. Right? But we'll stop the Abraham Lincoln aircraft carrier, the most gorgeous carrier I've ever seen. We'll stop the Abraham Lincoln a couple of hundred yards offshore, and we'll watch them wanting to do something. No, the people in Cuba, I mean, the country is devastated right now. It's just devastated. So it would be an honor to free it up. You know, I got all the Cuban vote. I got 94% of the Cuban vote in the U.S. And, you know, I have an obligation, frankly, to do something. It's what they did to the Cubans, what they did to the families of the people that are living in the United States is unthinkable, very much like Iran in that way.
11: There are. Now, Mr. President, before I run out of time, I want to ask you about the attempt on your life. And I'm everyone who's listening, very grateful, very prayerful that you were not harmed. There have been four attempts on your life. First of all, I'm not going to ask you about the Shooter's Manifesto. I can't believe Nora O'Donnell did that. That was rehearsed, of course. They wanted you to walk off. Did you think about walking off?
10: No, because then you make it a bigger story, actually. She's terrible. I mean, she's interviewed me before. She's a regular person that gets paid a lot of money. She's no different. I could get any woman off the street, practically, and they would do just as good a job as her. There's nothing special. And actually, as soon as she said the word manifesto, I said, here we go with the nonsense again. You know, this is a sick guy, a really sick guy, a deranged guy, and he writes stuff. And I was none of those things and was never proven to be one of those things. And that you would say that was disgusting. And the problem with walking off, it's like it becomes a bigger story. And you don't want to have
11: that. I figure. Well, I was on Saturday with Aisha over on Fox, and she asked me, what about the Democrats? Because of Graham Plattner, and they got the El Sayed guy in Michigan and the Flanagan lady in Minnesota. I said, I think this is a direct quote, President Trump has broken the Democrats. I think they've lost the thread about serving the working man. Have you done that? Do you think you've broken the Democrats?
10: Well, I don't want to be the one to say it, but there is such a thing as Trump derangement syndrome, and nobody's seen ever anything like it. And part of it because we've really done well. Look at our stock market. It's at an all-time high in the middle of what some people could consider a war. Okay, it's I don't consider it a big one, but it's still a war. And it's, our stock market's at an all-time high. More people are working in the United States right now than at any time in the history of our country. And I could go list after list. We're drilling more oil. We are now doing more oil than Saudi Arabia and Russia combined. Think of that. Well, and very importantly, you know, one of the reasons when I first did this, I thought maybe the market would go down 20 or 25%. And I was okay with that because I know it would come back up. But I thought it would go down and I thought oil could hit 200, 250. Well, oil's at $100, $102. And you did too. Most people did. You know what? It's the genius of the whole thing is people have found ways around the Hormuz Strait. They're heading up to Texas. They're heading up to Alaska. They're heading up to Louisiana. And you see it. We see it through satellite. There are ships all over the ocean coming up. They find it. They find ways of you know, just you can't go to Hormuz. They find it. Well, let's go to Texas. So it's just really sort of an amazing thing. They find ways of getting it done. So it's not going to be at 250 and 300. And the stock market, again, the stock market's at a record high. I didn't expect that.
11: Don't go anywhere. I'll continue speaking with President Donald Trump during the break, and he'll be back on the other side.
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0: with SRN News. I'm Keith Peters in Washington. The U.S. military says it fired on Iranian forces and sank six small boats as it moved to reopen the Strait of Hormuz. The United Arab Emirates, a key American ally, said it had come under attack from Iran on Monday. It was the first such attack on the UAE since a fragile ceasefire took hold in early April. The Supreme Court has restored broad access to the abortion pill mifepristone, blocking a ruling that had threatened to upend one of the main ways abortion is provided across the nation. The order issued Monday allows women seeking abortions to obtain the pill at pharmacies or through the mail without an in-person visit to a doctor. On Wall Street, the Dow down by 557 points, the Nasdaq dropped 46. More details at srnnews.com.
1: 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From the B&M Tree Service Weather Center today, mostly sunny and a high near 67 with northwest wind around 15 miles an hour. Tonight, partly cloudy with a low around 39 and winds out to the northwest at around 5 to 15 miles an hour.
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3: Welcome back. I'm talking with President Donald Trump. We continue the conversation while you were away. Let's rejoin the conversation.
4: But I won 38 club championships, including seniors. That's a lot. But, you know, it depends on the length. A lot of times, I mean, that's like strategy. It's like, I knew a guy that you would have known. I won't mention the name. He went all the time, and that's his whole life was that like that. No, I don't always go for it. I think sometimes you're better off laying up for a wedge and being safe. Would I take the guaranteed par as opposed to risk it for a birdie? I would lay up a lot. But if
3: don't take the wedge on Iran, Mr. President. Hit for the green. Go for the green on Iran.
4: Well, I know how you feel, and I think you're going to be extremely happy when it all ends, and it shouldn't be that long. We're trying to be nice, but I know exactly. And some very, very smart people feel that you're right about that.
3: Well, it's the most important thing you've done in your 2 terms.
4: People, if you make a deal, you know?
3: Yeah, it's the most important thing you've done in 2 terms, and I applaud. I hope you just see it through.
4: Well, somebody should have done it long before I got here.
3: Yes.
4: 47 years of this stuff, whether the SS Cole or what, you could mention 100 different things, and thousands of American lives, and thousands of kids are walking around. Now they're no longer kids, without arms, without legs, with a face that got blown to pieces because of Soleimani, who I killed.
3: Yep.
4: I killed Soleimani. That was another big one.
3: Keep it going, Mr. President, because it's the number one thing. Thank you for your time, sir. I appreciate it.
4: And you're wrong about the filibuster, but other than that,
3: okay, another time. Thank you, sir.
4: Okay, bye.
3: I am wrong about the filibuster. I'm not going to lie to him. Don't lie to the president ever. Filibuster is a good idea, but he didn't know I believe that. But I never lie to the president. We have our disagreements. I keep a list. The reason I keep a list is very simple. And by the way, if you have reactions to the president, call 1-800-520-1234. I keep a list of when I disagree with him. Yeah, 12, 15 things on there because we do disagree. But if he takes down Iran, if that regime comes down and they forswear nuclear weapons, it will be the greatest thing he has done as president. It will rank with world historical achievements. Now, I also really, really hope he brings home Jimmy Lai from China. And I bring it up every time he comes on. And people, you may not know who Jimmy Lai is. He is a Roman Catholic British citizen who's been imprisoned wrongly by the regime in China for demonstrating. He went to one demonstration. He's an old man. I think he's 80 now. He might be 79. He's sick. He is very unlikely to live out his term, which is, I don't know, 10 years, 12 years, something like that. All he's got is his rosary. All he's got is the prayers of everyone out here listening. So please do your best by lifting him up in prayer and keeping him in mind. I always ask the president when he's on about that. I kind of got the sense that things are going to go off tonight. Dwayne, is that the sense you got? You think things are going to go off tonight? Generalissimo? He's probably still talking to the president.
5: Okay, yeah, well, you were having me type it. And then you had me screening calls, so...
3: Well, I just want to know, do you think that things are going to go off tonight?
5: It sure would not surprise me. I talked to him for like 15 seconds off air before he went on, and I just said, Mr. President, we're praying for you. We're live right now, and I hope you finish finish the job and destroy this regime. And he says, I think you're going to be happy. And I put him on.

0: hold and put him up.
1: Well, you made some news right there. That was clearer than I got.
0: Well, you got to ask the question. You got to set it up the right way there, boss.
1: I asked it four different ways.
0: Okay, well, that's what I got.
1: We got to put out a presser. What's the news?
0: I think the news is that the advice he's getting is to finish the job. Remember his OODA loop is the rallies, right?
1: Yep.
0: And he held two Florida rallies with two.
1: Wait, the Steelers fans won't understand. OODA loop is observe, orient, decide, and act.
0: Right. And Donald Trump is at his best when he tries out material and he tries out policies in these rallies. And his OODA loop, he knows he's on the right track by how he gets reaction from the audience. And he said that at both of these Florida rallies, with two distinct different types of groups, different subsets of his base, the biggest hand he got was basically finishing the job and taking it to him. So
1: these are lunatics, and they can't have a nuclear weapon. By the way, people are calling. Are you going to screen these calls?
0: No, because pick your. What do you want?
1: I want you to screen the calls and transcribe the transcript.
0: Am I Marco?
1: 1-800.
0: Do I look like Marco Rubio to you?
1: You do. 1-800-520-1234. 1-800-520-1234. What do you think of the president? You're more than welcome to agree or disagree. 1-800-520-1234. Connection to me, Hugh Hewitt, on The Hugh Hewitt Show.
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1: Welcome back, America. If you're just tuning in, you just missed Justice Neil Gorsuch talking about his brand book, Heroes of 1776. It is fabulous. What I would love to have you do is go to Amazon and order this. But on Saturday, I was asked by Fox News to come in and talk with Aisha about Graham Plattner's candidacy in Maine. And since it's such a threat to Maine and the United States, I was happy to do so. Let's play cut number 10.
15: More, let's bring in Fox News contributor Hugh Hewitt. Hugh, I love picking your brain. I want to play for you some sound, though, first, because we're going to laugh together. This is the Democrats explaining away Plattner's very, very interesting baggage. Watch this.
16: The dude has not had a Nazi tattoo. He went through a really rough period,
17: yeah,
16: PTSD type period. And he has himself said there are lots of things he's done and said that he completely regrets.
17: Yeah.
16: And I do believe people should have second chances.
18: He has apologized. I want us to be the party that actually delivers on lowering costs and that expands opportunities. And that's what Graham Plattner wants to do. And I'm there to stand with him.
15: Are Democrats so desperate to recontrol Congress, to take back power, that they would be willing to stand behind this guy?
1: Great framing of the question, because the answer is yes.
15: Mm-hmm.
1: You remember the long-running reality show, Extreme Makeover? This is Extremist Makeover. He is an extremist, and one doesn't have to go back a long time to find on his Reddit threads or his posts anti-Semitic stuff, pro-Hamas tactical stuff, anti-gay, anti-women. The Nazi tattoo is not just the Nazi tattoo. It's the death head from the extermination camp prison guards who are allowed to shoot to kill.
15: Yeah.
1: It's the worst of extremism. Now, Maine, which I am lucky enough to be blessed with relatives who live there, so I get to spend a lot of time in Maine. It's a normal place.
15: They don't want this, right?
1: They don't. No, Susan Collins is the most moderate of senators. She's chairman of appropriations for a reason. That helps Maine. It helps Bath Iron Works. It helps the lobstermen, the fishermen. But she's also on Senate Intel, which means everybody in the Senate trusts her.
15: Mm-hmm.
1: So you take a moderate, wonderful winner, St. Susan, she called, from the county, the furthest north county. She's the real deal, Mainer. And one more thing. 6 years ago, Democrats ran a very left-wing Sarah Gideon against her Speaker of the Maine House. And every poll said Susan Collins was going to lose because Sarah Gideon had spent $48 million and Susan Collins only had $23 million. Every poll said she was going to lose. Susan Collins won by almost 9 points.
15: Yeah.
1: She is a fixture in Maine.
15: But I want to ask you about what you think is happening with the Democrats, the party in general. And I don't know that they know what's happening, because you've got this push to the left. We're seeing socialism pop up everywhere. There's a lot of concerning races. We just talked about Michigan. Here's a Fox News poll, very recent, talking about where the Dems, what they think about socialism. You got 66% very liberal voters think it's a good thing. And then 55% Democrats. And that's way up from where we were at before. This shift towards socialistic ideas, we saw that with Mayor Mamdani in New York City. And we're seeing that with these May Day rallies that were all over the place yesterday, last night. You had the teachers union in Chicago trying to shut down schools to allow kids to go to these rallies.
17: My answer is I think President Trump has broken the Democratic Party thoroughly into a thousand different pieces so that they've forgotten. My grandfather was a Democrat his whole life, fireman. And they've forgotten that they used to be for working class people who wanted to make a living for themselves and do well by their kids. And they've become extreme. They're party of coastal, deep blue elites that has lost touch with the reality of America, whether it's in Maine, whether it's in Michigan, these two states we're talking about, my home state of Ohio. The Democrats have gone off the left cliff. It will play in California. It will play in New York City, like you're saying, Mamdani. It's just not going to play in normal America, where most people don't spend most of their time doing politics.
15: And they're wrapped up still fighting President Trump, and he's not on the ballot anymore. So they've got to find a new messaging plan. I want to ask you about the redistricting fight. This is going to be the story of this year. And I guess we've all decided that all bets are off, and we're just going to go at it with every single state. But this is a very 50-50 country, wouldn't you say? I mean, people are pretty majority, moderate. At some point, do you think this backfires?
17: No. I think it's a center-right country. I think you're right. However, I do think we're at maximum partisanship right now and that the states have self-sorted themselves into 20 blue and 30 red. And wherever there is a triple play, House, Senate, and governorship, we're going to see redistricting to maximize partisan advantage. I welcome this. I've been teaching con law at Chapman's Fowler School of Law for 30 years. And it was a mess. Everything was a mess until Sam Alito came out and basically said the way to end racism in America, paraphrasing from Chief Justice Roberts, is to stop using race. We can't use race to award benefits or inflict punishments, and we can't use it in redistricting. So a bunch of states who have been burdened by Section 2 of the Voting Rights Act are going to go back and draw non-racial partisan lines, but they're going to be very red or very blue, so it helps the Republicans. I'm very happy I'm a Republican, but it's the right constitutional choice. So maximum partisanship, you bet. Florida, Louisiana, Mississippi, Georgia, everybody pile in, maybe even Tennessee. Virginia just did maximum partisanship, screwed the Republicans as thoroughly as you could be screwed. It's constitutional. It's fair. Might not like it if you're an independent moderate, but the blue and the red teams play to win.
15: By the way, happening right now, voters in Louisiana are early voting. It's the first day of early voting, and they're going in right now and being told they can't vote for any of the House races because the House races are suspended because of the Supreme Court ruling. Hugh, always great to see you.
1: I have fun talking to Aisha. She's so smart, and great move by Fox to give her own program on Saturday. Tonight, I'm going to the D.C. premiere of The Story of Everything. I hope you are going yourself, thestoryofeverything.film. 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I get to see it Dolby. 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
1: Welcome back, America. I want to finish the hour the way I began the program. Admiral Brad Cooper, head of CENTCOM, giving a briefing today, cut number 6.
29: The cruise missiles were going after both U.S. Navy ships, but mostly after commercial shipping. We defended both ourselves, and consistent with our commitment, we defended all the commercial ships. We've had drone launches against commercial ships, all of which were defended against, consistent with our commitment. And then the small boats were all going against commercial ships, and all were sunk by Apaches and Seahawk helicopters.
1: Not a good idea to run your little fast boats at anything with the United States military watching. One more cut from Admiral Cooper, cut number 7.
29: I'll give you just an example just from this morning. In my own experience, I've transited through the Strait of Hormuz probably 100 times in my career. 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
1: 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I have it here. Took in an hour number one. If you're watching on the Salem News Channel, you saw me do that. And I want to assure you, I got my 10 miles in on Saturday. And I went to the Washington Nationals yesterday with Carl and Glenn and five young guys. And we were faster than they. We were nimbler. 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I'm not sure Glenn is, but Carl is. 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Ninth inning rally was snuffed out, thank goodness. 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Thank you, Generalissimo. Thank you, Adam. Thank you, Harley. Talk to you tomorrow on the next Hugh Hewitt Show.
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5: With SRN News, I'm Keith Peters in Washington. A U.S.-led task force tells ships to reroute on the first day of a new effort to reopen the Strait of Hormuz, while Iran issues a statement telling ships to coordinate with Iranian officials.
6: The United States is launching an effort to guide stranded ships from the Iran-gripped Strait of Hormuz. The U.S. has recommended they route through Omani waters south of where ships usually transit the waterway. The U.S. urged mariners to coordinate closely with Omani authorities due to anticipated high traffic volume passing through the alternative routes. Meanwhile, Iran's military command issued a statement read out on state television on Monday stating that ships passing through the Strait of Hormuz must coordinate with them. I'm Karen Shamas.
5: On Wall Street, the Dow down by 557 points. This is SRN News.
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8: 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From the B&M Tree Service Weather Center today, mostly sunny at a high near 67 and northwest wind at around 15 miles an hour with wind gusts that could be as high as 30.
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32: Larry Elder here, the sage from South Central, the prince of Pico Union, the czar of common sense, the great Eldersky, Don Lorenzo. Welcome to the program. 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
32: 888-971-SAGE. 888-971-7243. I am Larry Elder. We are Salem News Channel. Former VP Mike Pence
1: despite his issues with President Trump, has defended the war against Iran. The Treasury Secretary describes what he calls economic fury against Iran. Al Sharpton accuses Florida Governor Ron DeSantis of using, and I'm quoting, the Reverend, an offensive accent when DeSantis did an impression of Hakeem Jeffries. The California Post calls Bill Maher's interview with Gavin Newsom blistering. It wasn't even close to blistering. The Seattle socialist mayor says if millionaires leave her state because of its new millionaire's tax, well, goodbye. Ronald Reagan warned about socialism through government-paid-for health care for seniors. The low-cost airline Spirit is now out of business. Spirit tried to merge with JetBlue, but the Biden administration blocked it, and Transportation Secretary Pete Buttigieg bragged about doing so. Democrat Michigan Senate candidate wants ICE abolished. What else is new among Democrats? All of this and more, 888-971-SAGE, 888-971-7243. We're going to get to the status of the Iran war. President Trump says he's going to make sure that ships can now go through the strait. Let's start, however, with the blistering interview between Bill Maher and Gavin Newsom. Now, Bill Maher, during the interview, at one point referred to Gavin as Gavin, first name basis, mentioned that he supported him. If it was any more cozy, I would have said, get a room! Let's hear some of it. Number 42.
2: So, you heard what I ended there with, the billionaire tax, and I know you are against the billionaire tax, so this is interesting to people who don't live here and follow it. They would think, oh, Gavin Newsom, far lefty, he's going to be for the billionaire tax, but you're not.
3: Well, I think billionaires do need to be taxed more, but just not at the state level. Capital moves, and the challenge with this particular tax is it doesn't include firefighters and teachers. They're left out of the tax.
1: Okay, here's the point where Bill Maher should have said, well, Gavin Newsom, you just now said you're opposed to the billionaire's tax, but billionaires need to be taxed more. You must be familiar with the Washington Post editorial recently that said rich people are overtaxed. But here you are demanding rich people be paid even more tax when a left-wing organization like the Washington Post says rich people are, in fact, overtaxed. However, in the blistering interview, Bill Maher didn't say that, did he? Continue.
3: One time, and we've already seen dozens and dozens of people leave the state. But my state of mind is crystal clear. At a federal level, the imbalance between the rich and the poor has got to be addressed. And the issue of ultra wealthy, folks like Buffett, folks like Bezos, folks like Bloomberg, paying 1 to 2% tax. You pay, Bill, a hell of a lot more.
2: I talked about it last week. They taxed it out of us, the regular rich.
1: Okay, all right. People like that are paid 1 to 2% in taxes. Bill, is that true? 1 to 2%, and Bill Maher let that go? The top 10% pay 75% of the federal income taxes. The bottom 50% pay less than 4 or 5%. Those are facts. Now, are the so-called hyper-wealthy doing something illegal? Many of the so-called hyper-wealthy get their income through passive income, capital gains, not through regular earnings like people like Bill Maher and baseball players. That's the difference. And Bill Maher could have brought that up, but of course this was a blistering interview. Maher?
2: No one stands up for the regular rich.
3: No one's standing up. And two with the point. So for the ultra-wealthy, we've got to deal with a stepped-up basis. We've got to deal with the fact that we're not taxing capital gains and income income. We got to address the fact they're borrowing.
1: Notice Bill Maher referred himself as the regular rich. You see, that's the billionaire class, and then there's just the regular rich. I'm just the regular rich guy, says Bill Maher. He didn't bring up the fact that, by the way, California was never a slave state, but Gavin Newsom signed legislation to set up a board for reparations for Black descendants of slavery, even though California wasn't a slave state. That didn't come up, but let's go.
3: I mean, against tax about their capital gains, and they're passing on these massive trusts without any taxation to the next generation. All of that needs to happen, but this particular tax is not the answer.
2: Okay, but we're not here to talk about politics. You what?
3: I'm that's
1: Does this sound like a blistering interview, according to California Post? We're not here to talk about politics. Gavin. Later on, he says, Gavin, you know, Gavin, I say this to the friend, Gavin. Gavin, you got to give up the bullet train. I say this to the friend. Let's continue.
4: What do you want to talk about, though?
2: Your book.
4: Oh, that's it.
2: You're
4: a politician with a book.
2: You forgot what you're doing.
4: I forgot. This is a book tour.
2: You're on a book tour.
4: I'm on a book tour. A young man in a hurry.
2: Exactly. Yeah. It's just about the book. We're not talking about it. It's just about the book.
4: Yes, sir.
2: How is the book affecting your campaign for president?
4: I know it's a cliche.
2: I will say this. I don't know why everybody running for president, not that you are, wink, wink, has to
1: run. Here's the part where, Gavin, the Democrats' issue is affordability. How can you, with a straight face, run in an environment where Donald Trump is being attacked for not focusing on affordability? California, the home prices in California, which is the number one reason young people cite for leaving, is twice that of the national average. And large part of that is because of the extreme environmental policies and regulations that Democrats like you have put on them. And with all due respect, Gavin, you and I are friends. We're on a first-name basis. You're a more climate change extremist than Joe Biden, who referred to climate change as an existential threat. You even tried one time before you walked it back to ban the sale of gas-powered cars by the year 2035 here in California. Yet you're going to run in an environment where people are concerned about affordability, highest gas prices in the nation, highest electricity prices in the lower 48? How can you, with a straight face, run on the issue of affordability here in California when the state has become so unaffordable? Please. Continue.
2: This one is different.
4: Yeah.
2: It is not your typical book that a politician writes. It's better. First of all, it's not sentimental.
4: No.
2: And it's really your voice.
4: Yes.
2: You know, it's what?
4: No.
1: Does this sound like a blistering interview to you? Hey, you know, this is a different book than the other ones normally. Yeah. Is that why Gavin Newsom took $1.5 million out of his campaign funds to buy the book so it could become a bestseller? Because it's such an authentic book. It's your voice. It's not your basic. Ugh. Get a room. Continue.
4: Keep going.
2: No, it is.
4: I'm enjoying this.
2: It is. I mean, and you know, it's honest in the sense that, you know, you didn't have the easy time a lot of people think.
4: Yeah.
2: You had what I would call a normal family. Every family's a little messed up, right? And that was yours.
4: Teenage mom, divorced family, a mom that worked 2-3 jobs all her life, and a father that was distant and that years and years trying to connect with him, and finally I was able to do it, and he was there for the day I got elected governor, passed away shortly thereafter. And so it's a story that's very familiar with a lot of folks, and it's a story that's really a love letter to single moms. My rock star mom that just did everything.
1: And a father who was general counsel to Getty Oil, and that's one of the reasons you were able to start your wine business, but that kind of didn't come up either, did it? Let's continue.
4: But Bill, I appreciate what you're saying. This is not a book, you know, this is not some triumphant BS book. I mean, I tried to scrutinize my life. I wasn't trying to sanitize anything, and I went back all my mistakes. If you don't like me, you should buy this in bulk, because there's all kinds of issues there that can exploit. But it's an honest portrayal of this young man in a hurry. You put a mask on, and my face started growing into it, and I was becoming someone that I didn't want to be. And the big part of, you know, why I wrote it was just let go.
2: Yeah.
4: And just, you know,
1: okay.
4: Just start to be myself.
1: Here's the part where Bill Maher says, okay, this is all wonderful. Now let's talk about homelessness here in California. More homeless here than anywhere else. You were a 2-term mayor of San Francisco, says Bill Maher. And you promised by the end of your second term that homelessness in that city would be eliminated. I've been to San Francisco recently. Have you, Gavin Newsom? And when you were lieutenant governor, which you did for 8 years, you sat around complaining you had nothing to do. I suggested that perhaps you go back to the city by the bay and complete the job of dealing with homelessness, which is what you promised to do before you left office and as a mayor of that town. This is the part where Bill Maher is supposed to say that, but it didn't really come up, did it? More on this blistering interview with Governor Gavin Newsom. And even on the bullet train, which Bill Maher brought up, gave a price tag. Gavin Newsom denied the price tag. The board, by the way, that's governing this thing, delayed its vote. So we have no idea what the price tag is. But he gave a bunch of numbers, and Bill Martin, blistering interview. I'm Larry Elder. Don't go away.
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1: 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Larry Elder, Salem News Channel. We are talking about the so-called blistering interview, which is how the California Post described the interview between Bill Maher and Gavin Newsom. Blistering. On a first-name basis, Bill Maher mentions that he supported him. They did talk about the high-speed train, which I'm going to get to later on in the interview. And even then, when Bill Maher gave a price tag of over $200 billion, it was sold as costing $35 billion when taxpayers foolishly voted for it, or voters foolishly voted for it. And Gavin Newsom spouted out a bunch of numbers, and there was no pushback whatsoever by Bill Maher. But let's continue.
2: My face started growing into it, and I was becoming someone that I didn't want to be. And the big part of, you know, why I wrote it was just let go.
3: Yeah.
2: And just, you know, just start to be myself, warts and all, and love me or hate me.
3: Well, they will pick out things like that in the campaign and use them against you. I know, I'm just saying.
2: What campaign are you keep referring to?
3: You're right.
2: Unbelievable, Dan. Really.
3: I meant your book tour. No, but I mean, you are officially the front runner. I mean, they do polling, and you are the front runner of the Democratic Party. Well,
2: yeah.
3: Okay, that's just a fact.
2: I appreciate it.
3: As the heat gets heatier, it must worry you. I mean, what you saw this weekend in Washington with not just coming after you, obviously, when you run for office, the horrible things people write and people say, and there is nothing off limits to take you down.
2: No.
3: And you've already been there, but it only gets worse the closer you get to the prize.
2: That's right.
3: What did you think when you saw that this weekend?
2: Well, evil. I mean, you know, you got to condemn it. You got to call it out. And so I don't like the rhetoric on either side. We all have to be held to a higher level of accountability. So, you know, that's easy to condemn. But there's also an asymmetry here. You have the President of the United States that sets the tone and tenor for this country. And that's not a partisan statement. That's an institutional statement.
3: Right.
2: He's the president. And you just made the point. What did he do the day after? He talked about, you know, a beach photo and an indictment of one of his enemies. He talked about his ballroom, his Kremlin ballroom. He's not doing anything to try to unite this country in any way,
1: now,
2: shape.
1: Okay, now here's the part where Bill Maher is supposed to say, well, Governor, nothing you've said rises to the level of referring to somebody as a Nazi. Nothing you said rises to the level of referring to somebody as Hitler, as a fascist, as a dictator, which is what our side, says Bill Maher, has been saying about this man. I don't like this man, says Bill Maher, he should have said. I didn't vote for him, says Bill Maher. But honestly, do you really believe that the things that you've just now mentioned are the same thing as referring to the President of the United States as not having been duly elected? As having been put there by the Russians, which is what former President Jimmy Carter said, of calling the election stolen, which is what Hillary did for 4 years. Terry McAuliffe, the former chair of the DNC, also referred to him as illegitimate. Do you think these are the kinds of things that are equivalent to what Donald Trump has said when he's put people down? And say what you will about James Comey, but a grand jury did indict him. Trump didn't force the grand jury to indict this man. Don't you think our side should apologize and stop referring to the President of the United States as a fascist and a Nazi and a dictator? Don't you think we should back down a little bit? But did that come up? Of course not. Continue.
2: Or form. And, you know, for me, that's to me, that's the biggest reflection of this moment is how just the sewer that we're now living in. Because of Donald Trump. And he's allowed all of it to feel free to shove again. And
1: the sewer now in because of Donald Trump. And he's made it now for us to feel free to shove again. This is what you're talking about? Bill, here's what you're supposed to say. What about his policies? What about the fact that for 4 years we were told that the border was secure when we knew it wasn't? cut on the television, watch people flooding over the border, and you had the DHS Secretary Alejandro Mayorkas look at you in the eye and say, under oath, the border is secure. What about that? And you must concede, Governor, before the war in Iran, gas prices were at a five-year low. And you must concede, Governor, that for the 4 years of the Biden administration, we were averaging 5% inflation. Now, inflation has ticked up a little bit, but it's not 5%. What about the fact that he negotiated the release of the hostages in Gaza and their remains? And don't you think it's a good idea that Iran is no longer an immediate threat because Donald Trump took out their nuclear capability? Don't you think this is a good idea? And didn't Obama join the French and the British in bombing Libya without getting congressional approval? You haven't said anything at all about his policies. You've talked about his personality, making it okay for us to shove against each other. What about what he's done as president? Continue.
2: Nothing else. Forget.
3: But but many people would say that you are imitating him. You, among all the people who may or may not be running, you're the one who kind of imitates his style with the trolling.
2: With
3: you're suing Fox now.
1: Now he, Bill Maher's getting credit for saying this. Well, here you are talking about Donald Trump, but weren't you trolling him as well? Notice how he said it. Many people would say, I'm not going to say it, but many people would say. What a wussy way of asking a question. How about, Governor, aren't you being hypocritical? You go on X and you curse, use the four-letter words, drop F-bombs, and now you're accusing Donald Trump of lacking civility. You're doing the same thing. Well, he started it. Isn't that kind of childish? Continue.
3: I understand. You're saying that's
2: well,
3: right
2: we're going into discovery. Fox better look to settle right now or apologize for defamation.
3: But okay, but that sounds exactly like what he does.
2: But different
3: suing
2: point.
3: Media?
2: That... Different point. Well, then don't defame, don't lie. And, Fox
3: okay,
2: is
3: again,
2: a
3: but that does sound like him.
2: Well, here's the point. I'm trying to put a mirror up to Donald Trump.
3: Yeah.
2: And I think it's
1: so,
2: important.
1: So when Donald Trump sues the media, he's not suing them because they're defaming and lying. I'm suing because they're defaming and lying. But when Donald Trump does it, he's doing it to be vindictive. Bill Maher should have followed that up, but you didn't. Continue.
2: Sense of humor as well. The deviation of normalcy is off the chart. This is a guy cosplaying as the Pope.
1: Hold on. I'm doing it with a sense of humor. You don't think Trump does it with a sense of humor? As Antoinette says from Sunset Beach, the man is a crack-up. Continue.
2: This guy putting his face on Mount Rushmore, doing it in all cap. None of this is normal. And you may recall when I first started doing this, the folks on Fox said,
1: Okay. The guy's putting his face on Mount Rushmore in all caps. None of this is normal. Have you said anything about his policies? Don't you think it was a good idea to roll back DEI? And notice recruiting for the military, all-time high? Because he's put back basic merit? Don't you think these things are good? The blistering interview. 888-971-SAGE. 888-971-7243. More of this blistering interview when we come back. I'm Larry Elder.
0: Larry will be right back. Stay tuned.

0: with SRN News. I'm Keith Peters in Washington. The Supreme Court has restored broad access to the abortion pill mifepristone, blocking a ruling that had threatened to upend one of the main ways abortion is provided across the nation. The order issued Monday allows women seeking abortions to obtain the pill at pharmacies or through the mail without an in-person visit to a doctor. Lawmakers in several southern states are meeting this week to consider redistricting plans in response to a U.S. Supreme Court ruling that weakened the Voting Rights Act. Republican Alabama Governor Kay Ivey called legislators into a special session on Monday, which could enable a new date for congressional primaries. Tennessee Republican Governor Bill Lee has announced a special session starting Tuesday to redraw that state's U.S. House districts. More details available at srnnews.com.
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1: 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Just in, according to Reuters, U.S. Secret Service said it was on the scene of an officer-involved shooting in Washington in which one person was shot by law enforcement. The Secret Service said in a statement on X, quote, U.S. Secret Service personnel are on the scene of an officer-involved shooting at 15th Street and Independence Avenue in Washington, D.C. One individual was shot by law enforcement. Their condition is currently unknown, end of quote. The White House was briefly locked down on Monday afternoon, so it seems as if there might have been a feeling that there was some, perhaps, threat posed by this person to the White House. The Secret Service later on said the incident, quote, resulted from a confrontation between an armed individual and the Secret Service police, close quote. The D.C. Police Department said police were on the scene of the probe, and in a statement, the D.C. police said, quote, the scene is secure. Avoid the area as roads will be closed for several hours, end of quote. So how serious this is, how close it got, if anything, to the president, we don't know yet. I will, of course, keep you informed. Now, we have been listening to this so-called blistering interview between Bill Maher and Governor Gavin Newsom. They're clearly our friends on a first-name basis. Maher mentions in the interview that he voted for him. The man has a record to run on, as does Donald Trump. Has a record that the Republicans will be defending and Democrats will be attacking before the midterms. Inflation up a little bit. The expectation for the next quarter GDP growth is anywhere from 3.5%, which isn't bad, considering we're at war with Iran. The U.S. labor force of federal employees, I don't think hasn't been this low in decades, meaning a bunch of people who used to work for the federal government no longer work for the federal government. And don't forget, Elon Musk was able to fire 70% of the workers that then called Twitter, and it kept right on going. And you're telling me there's not a whole lot of fat in the federal labor force? Donald Trump has trimmed it dramatically. Biden would brag about the jobs created when many of them were created by the government. Jobs created under this administration are created by the private sector. And I know this economy is uneven. People at the top are doing better than people at the bottom. But for crying out loud, as I said before, 5-year low in gas prices before the war started. The electricity prices before the war started. Stock market down a little bit today, but hitting near highs recently, despite the war in Iran. Consumer confidence coming back. Regulations substantially trimmed. The big, beautiful bill and the no tax on tips, no tax on overtime. Tax breaks for seniors on Social Security. Being able to expense 100% purchases for businesses in the first year. These things are massive. And he gets no credit for it. As I mentioned, border secure in less than 30 days. We were told for 4 years they were as secure as they could be given the absence of comprehensive immigration reform. There's been no comprehensive immigration reform, yet the border secured in 30 days. That's just jaw-dropping. No one even talks about it now. And the seizure of Maduro, and Venezuela is now doing better. They still have rampant inflation, but the people in Venezuela appear to be perfectly okay with

0: the relationship between us and their government right now. Isn't that massive? And as I said before, negotiating the release of the hostages in Gaza and their remains, no credit for that at all. And for 47 years, we've heard death to America, and president after president after president has said a nuclear-armed Iran is unacceptable. This president has done something about it. I read you that piece that David Boies, a prominent Democrat lawyer, wrote, where he said, look, I'm not a fan of Trump, but what he's done on Iran, we all ought to support this. Later on in the show, I'm going to play you an interview, a speech by a man who heads up a conservative think tank. He talks about President Trump's virtues that people are overlooking because of his personality and his quirks. And this is the whole thing about this interview between Bill Maher and Gavin Newsom. Can you imagine if Donald Trump was running for re-election, highest unemployment, gas prices? 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

0: 888-971-SAGE, 888-971-7243. I am Larry Elder. We are Salem News Channel. We're going to talk about the latest developments of the Iran war coming up. And then later on in the hour, I'm going to play you a speech, tell you who gave the speech, where he talked about Donald Trump's virtues. There was an article I recently read about someone who saw the speech and felt embarrassed that he had opposed Donald Trump in 2024, that the speech made him change his mind. Essentially what the speech says is, as I've been saying for 10 years, I watched a program on the Golf Channel. I'm not a golfer, but I love the sport. And these two golfers were asked to explain what makes a great golfer. And one of them went through this long, detailed, beautiful explanation of how he can tell if someone's a great golfer by where he puts his hands, his feet, his head, his arms, his hips. It was beautiful. And the other golfer said, I look to see where the ball lands. And I've urged people for 10 years, don't pay attention to some of the stuff that Donald Trump says, the insults, the exaggerations. I consider that stuff white noise, pardon the expression. I care about his policies. I care about the economy. I care about borders. I care about excising all this DEI nonsense that we've been dealing with ever since the Obama administration put on steroids under Joe Biden. It's about merit. It's about content of character, not color of skin. And I care about a strong national security, all of which Donald Trump is delivering in spades. 888-971-SAGE, 888-971-7243. Fraud didn't come up in this interview either. As I said before, the fraud here in California makes the fraud in Minnesota look like couch cushion money. And the fraud that took place during COVID, when Gavin Newsom shut down this state in a more severe way than anybody else, blinds the eyes. And the amount of tens of billions of dollars spent to combat homelessness when homelessness has gotten even worse, and the money's not audited, don't know where it is, don't know how effective these programs have been. None of this came up during the interview either, but let's continue.
1: Becoming of the governor of California, he should wash out his mouth with soap and water with no situational awareness that their dear leader has been doing this for years and years and years. He's a man-child. And so I think it's important to call that out.
0: Okay, here again. You know, I said a few things, and some of their supporters said Gavin Newsom should wash his mouth out with soap and water. When their dear leader has done this for years and years and years, he is a man-child. This is your problem with Donald Trump? Do you think that he was right to pressure NATO to now spend 5% of their GDP when they weren't even spending too many of the NATO countries, something that Barack Obama complained about and George W. Bush complained about? How about that? Wasn't the economy doing well under Donald Trump until COVID? How about that? I've not heard any policy criticism so far in this interview. Have you? I've heard you think Donald Trump is a jerk and an a-hole. And the dear leader has been insulting people. I've heard that. I've not heard you give one thing about what you would say or do to deal with the so-called affordability problem that the country is plagued with. Continue.
1: But again, we're not trying to dehumanize. We're just trying to reflect that reality and express the absurdity of all of this. And look, the absurdity, it's every day. It's a corruption story, the Trump administration.
0: Okay. Now, I'm just trying to reflect the absurdity of all of this. The absurdity of all of what? And then he accuses Donald Trump of being corrupt, of being a grifter. And Marr does not push back. Marr does not talk about any of the work that was done by people like Peter Schweizer about the, quote, Biden crime family, about the Hunter Biden laptop, 10% for the big guy. None of that is mentioned. None of this is mentioned. Biden said he wasn't going to pardon his son. Democrats love that. I watch CNN, MSNBC, he also said you don't have to. Well, Joe Biden is being principled. He says he's not going to pardon his son, and then pardon his son. I told you he's going to pardon his son. Continue.
1: Reference it obliquely in the opening monologue. But let's get serious. He's got 8 or 9 countries. He's done major golf course or development deals. It's meme coins and stable coins. It's a crypto. It's World Liberty Financial. It's getting, you know, a piece of the peace. I mean, this peace board is about getting a piece for Witkoff.
0: Okay, hear this? Word avalanche. Accusation after accusation after accusation. Bill Maher says nothing. How about keeping it simple? Hunter Biden. As far as I know, not a painter. Selling paintings for $500,000? Gavin Newsom, did you have a problem with that? Continue.
1: Kushner, you see Donald Trump Jr. in the drone companies, in the mineral companies. You're seeing the kind of corruption. It's not, you know, it's not $60 Bibles. It's not sneakers. It's not $100,000 watches. It's the greatest grift we've ever seen in our lifetime. And that also needs to be called out. We can't allow any of this to be normalized. So our social media is part of that, and that's why, you know, we got to continue to be accountable.
2: Okay, well,
0: that is why we have to continue to be accountable. What's the fraud out here in California? The hospice fraud. The COVID fraud. What is it? No pushback whatsoever. It's got to be called out. It's got to be held accountable. As I mentioned before, Tim Walz, the governor of Minnesota, was running election and dropped the candidacy. Why? Because he knew he couldn't defend his record for overlooking all the fraud that was going on in the state. It was embarrassing. The fraud in California is probably 10 times that. But this guy with a straight face is running, and Bill Maher, in this blistering interview, did not call him out. I mean, if it had been any sweeter, any more romantic, as I said before, they have to get a room. But that's a blistering interview. You got to be kidding me. Every spam call, every scam text, every sketchy email with your name, each one starts the same way. 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
8: A fact to a toe-tag liberal is like daylight to a vampire. Here's Larry Elder.
0: 888-971-SAGE, 888-971-7243. I am Larry Elder. We are Salem News Channel. So much to get to between now and the close of the program. We're going to talk about the war in Iran, the dissolution of a low-cost airline called Spirit. Spirit tried to merge with JetBlue during the Biden administration. Biden administration shut it down, claiming that it would cause consumers to have fewer choices. Well, now they have even fewer choices because Spirit no longer exists. And Mayor Pete, the Secretary of Transportation, bragged about their decision. All of this and more, 888-971-SAGE. Rick is in Altadena. Rick, you're on the Larry Elder Show. Thank you so much for calling.
9: Oh, thanks for taking my call, Larry. Always interesting to listen to you. And when you mentioned earlier that California was not a slave state, didn't have slaves, I have a different thought on that. With all of the massive number of government regulations across the board that are being pushed down on people, some of whom have no desire to comply with them, get no benefit from it, and in the case of collecting food waste in the kitchen and taking it to the green can, not only the time involved, but the extra cost that the trash company incurs in doing that recycling effectively enslaves people who don't want to do that. Your thoughts on that?
0: You know, no, Rick, it's a great point. Of course, I meant bondage slavery. This is the kind of slavery that slavery with representation. That is to say that California voters have voted for the Democratic Party that puts all these taxes and regulations on them. You could argue that it's a form of slavery. Only difference is it's slavery with representation. In other words, the voters have voted for this. And again, just look at where people are going. California, over the years, lost population. L.A. County has lost more people than any other county in the country. And the number one reason is because of affordability. Now, when's the last time there's been a Republican mayor of L.A.? Was last time there'd been any Republican politician elected statewide in California. Again, Democrats have supermajorities, not just majority, but supermajorities in the state assembly and the state senate. Republicans need not even show up for work. And the Democrats can and often do pass one brain-dead piece of legislation after another. And then when it doesn't work, what do? They pass more brain-dead legislation, or they blame Donald Trump. I've told you many times about the minimum wage hike for fast food workers. It's cost the fast food workers at least 10,000 jobs, maybe even more. Has one lawmaker who signed onto this said, you know what, maybe we got this one wrong? We're going to finish this interview with Gavin Newsom and Bill Maher at the top, and then we're going to continue. 888-971-SAGE. Do not leave town.
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14: With SRN News, I'm Keith Peters in Washington. The Supreme Court restores access to an abortion pill through telehealth mail-in pharmacies. Bernie Bennett reports.
15: The order signed by Justice Samuel Alito temporarily allows women seeking abortions to obtain the pill at pharmacies or through the mail without an in-person visit to a doctor. Those rules have been in effect for several years until a federal appeals court imposed new restrictions last week. The majority of abortions in the U.S. are obtained through medications, usually a combination of mifepristone and a second drug, misoprostol. The availability of those drugs has blunted the impact of abortion bans that most Republican-led states have sought to enforce since the 2022 Supreme Court ruling that overturned Roe v. Wade. Bernie Bennett in Washington.
14: On Wall Street, the Dow down by 557 points, the NASDAQ dropped 46, the S&P lower by 29. This is SRN News.
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19: 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From the B&M Tree Service Weather Center tonight, partly cloudy and a low around 39 with northwest wind at 5 to 15 miles an hour.
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20: Larry Elder here, the sage from South Central, the prince of Pico Union, the czar of common sense, the great Eldersky, Don Lorenzo. Welcome to the program. 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
20: 888-971-SAGE, 888-971-7243. I am Larry Elder. We are Salem News Channel. Before we get to the exchange between Gavin Newsom and Bill Maher about the California high-speed train, there's something called the High-Speed Rail Authority. It's their job to supervise the project. Last month, they were supposed to vote on a business plan. They said that the project's cost has now ballooned to $231 billion. It was projected initially to be $33 billion, train from L.A. to San Francisco. It's now $231 billion. This is by an estimate from their own high-speed rail authority, right? So they were supposed to have a vote. After that amount came off, they postponed the vote. The CEO of the High-Speed Rail Authority is named Ian Chowdhury, and he promised to provide more details to lawmakers to get the project back on track, according to the New York Post. The deadline passed, came and went without enough information. And so they shelved the vote until next month. So they haven't even voted yet. But the Rail Authority defended its revisions. In other words, it said, this is what it's going to cost right now. So keep that in mind. $231 billion, according to the High-Speed Rail Authority, up from $33 billion when the project was first envisioned. Continue the interview.
9: It's going to be a great part of your platform. the other side, what they're going to say, though, is, yeah, but have you seen the stats from California?
28: Good.
9: What?
28: Well, the largest economy, let's go.
9: Well, are they going to say good about gas prices? Are they going to say good about how high the rents are?
28: Yeah.
9: So many people live. I mean, there's a whole litany. I mean, the train. Gavin, okay, you got to get rid of the train.
28: The train,
9: I say this as a friend. You got to let that train go. You let the train go. It's up to $231 billion.
28: No, it's not. That's just nonsense. It's not. We're doing $119 million segment. We got it back on track. It goes back three administrations. I inherited a mess. We put it back on track. All the environmental moral work is behind us. We're actually laying the track. All the legal litigation, all the land issues are all behind us. We're actually making this project work. And so that's a fact. Now, on the issue of California...
9: Well, it's been a long time coming.
28: Of course
1: okay,
28: it
1: now,
28: has.
1: Now, you notice, notice the applause. Now, that's a fact. And notice no pushback. But, Governor, your own high spiral authority is the one that gave that number. They're supposed to have a vote on the plan, and they punt it until next month. But you're giving me all these numbers. That's not the numbers the High Speed Rail Authority is giving. That's when Marr was supposed to say that, but of course he didn't. Continue.
28: For the past, I can only make up for my segment, literally and figuratively, okay. As governor over the last 7 years. But well, look, you talk about California, we're the envy of the world. Since I've been governor, no other developed nation has outperformed our economy. No other state has outperformed the economy of state of California.
9: Do you think people feel that?
28: They may not feel that in every way, shape, or form. But
1: no other state has outperformed us. Highest unemployment in the nation. Slowest rate of job creation in the nation. Went from a budget surplus to a budget deficit. CEO Magazine gives California the worst rating of any state and has done so for years. Texas, the best rating of any state and has done so for years. California used to be headquartered to the top 10 oil and gas companies. Now it's headquartered to none. Governor, billionaires like Elon Musk leaving, taking their taxes with them. In-N-Out, no longer headquartered in California. How can you sit there with a straight face and talk about how wonderful the state is doing compared to other states in the country when people are leaving because primarily taxes, regulations, and affordability? Continue.
28: Dominating every key industry. We dominate in manufacturing, agriculture, hunting jobs, forestry jobs, more scientists, more Nobel laureates, more researchers, more the higher system of higher education, the finest in the world, more venture capital. You talk about the future, you're talking about California and AI and quantum, on fusion, on space. California is dominant. We also have seen the last 3 years population growth. We've got to update our talking points. We've seen a 9% decline in unsheltered homelessness. We've got to update our talking points. We've seen a 60% increase in permits for housing. We've got to update talking points. I'm very proud of the state of California.
9: When I see this.
28: Oh, God, here we go.
9: I see a front row. I see this thing with the hand.
28: Unbelievable. Look at that.
9: So there's a governor race going on here now. Any favorites for who?
1: Okay, that's enough. I can't take any more. This is a blistering interview. This is a tough interview, according to California Post and other outlets. He practically licked him to death. Wait until his record really gets scrutiny, because he is aptly going to run, and I believe he has a very good chance of becoming the Democrat nominee. And I want to see him really defend his record against serious, tough questioning. All of this and more, 888-971-SAGE. Now, the Iran war. Senator John Kennedy from Louisiana, in his unique style, summed up where he thinks the Iranian regime sits right now. Number 23.
0: Now, I don't know if I can put it this way on TV, but I'm going to do it.
7: Go ahead.
0: The president has Iran by the yin yang. I mean, there's nothing going in and there's nothing coming out. The only source of revenue that Iran has is the sale of oil, and they can't sell a drop. And they have to continue producing. Because if they shut down their wells, as they may have to, because of the low pressure, they'll never get them started again. And I think another 2 to 3 weeks of this blockade, I think the Supreme Leader and the Revolutionary Guard, they're going to have an epiphany and be born again. I'm just saying that everybody in the press is saying, well, we have to have taken their their fissile material before we can have a victory, or that those that are saying there has to be a regime change before we have a victory. That, I don't think that's accurate. I think we've won.
7: Speaking of the economy in Iran, this is Secretary of Treasury Scott Bessent on Operation Economic Fury, number 31.
10: And Maria, just to remind you and your viewers, this began with the order last March from President Trump on max pressure. And 3 weeks ago, the president gave the order to Treasury, myself, to begin economic fury. And the way to think about that, we were running a marathon over the past 12 months, and now we are sprinting towards the finish line. And I can tell you that we are suffocating the regime, and they are not able to pay their soldiers. This is a real economic blockade, and it is in all parts of government, all hands on deck. It is the blockade that our great Navy is doing. No ships are getting through.
7: And the Iranian regime has recently bombed again UAE. Here again is Treasury Secretary Scott Bessent, number 30.
10: Well, twofold, Maria, as you said. They really miscalculated when they started bombing their Gulf neighbors in a kinetic fashion. And in response, the Gulf neighbors, who I would describe as somewhat permissive in allowing Iranian IRGC money, Iranian regime money into their banking systems, have been very fulsome and come forward and given us the details and allowed us to freeze those assets. So, you know, the IRGC is watching their stolen assets for years, decades, for 47 years, it'll get frozen and go down the drain very quickly. The UAE has decided that OPEC is not for them. Most monopolies eventually collapse under their own weight.
7: Coming up, Vice President, former Vice President Mike Pence, who was falling out with Donald Trump, of course, is defending Trump's decision to go to war against Iran. I got a question for you. Why are you still overpaying a wireless company that doesn't share your values? I launched Sage Wireless to fix that. Same nationwide network, plans ranging from $25 to $60 a month. Keep your phone number. A percentage of every bill feeds family through food for the poor. Again, a percentage of every bill feeds family through food for the poor. 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

0: My friend, can I share something with you for a moment? I know how confusing it's become. 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
4: Israel and Christians are coming together in a way they have never been before, since the book of Acts.
1: But is this the end of Hamas and radical Islam? 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
4: We have to become fighters in the spirit for God. 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We don't accept what he wants to do with the nation. 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

0: 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Now, from the Relief Factor studio, here's Larry. 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
1: go wrong. 888-971-SAGE. 888-971-7243. I am Larry Elder. We are Salem News Channel. Rocky is in Frankfort, Indiana. Rocky, you're in the Larry Elder Show. Thank you so much for calling.
2: It is such an honor to talk to you, brother. I love you. You are amazing.
1: Thank you.
2: I used to live in California after I got out of the Marine Corps back in the early 90s, and I'm telling you, it breaks my heart what's going on there. But I know something that can save you and millions of Hoosiers an aneurysm if you just come to this state and please run for governor.
1: Well, Rocky, first of all, Semper Fi, bro. I appreciate the offer. I love Indiana. I love Indianapolis. And I will take it. I will take it under advisement. Thank you so much for your service. I appreciate it. Mike Pence, of course, ran for president in 2024 briefly. He is no longer close to the president, but he has been defending the Iran war, number 26.
3: Iran is a leading state sponsor of terrorism in the world for 5 decades. They've claimed American lives. They've threatened America's interest in the region. And, of course, waged a relentless war against our cherished ally, Israel. And, look, Republicans and Democrats know that on Capitol Hill. And that's why this is one of those moments where I just don't think you can be thinking politics on this. You know, we got 3 full battle groups, aircraft carriers in the region. We got the strongest military in the history of the world. The president appears to be poised to exhaust the diplomatic outcome here. But at the end of the day, I think people know that right. We've got to finish the job and winning this fight.
1: The president says that the Navy is not going to escort ships, but guide ships. Meaning giving these ships that have been stuck there for all this time the direction for the best way out. Unclear exactly how he's going to pull that off, but here's back to Mike Pence, number 28.
3: Brian, number one, I thank your voice in this debate when you said in your monologue and over the last 7 weeks. It had to happen. Iran has been at war with America and our most cherished ally, Israel, for 47 years. They've claimed the lives of American service members all the way back to the attack on the Marine Corps barracks throughout the Iraq War, through their proxies. And I couldn't be more proud of President Donald Trump's decision to unleash the armed forces of the United States in Operation Epic Fury, taking the fight last year in Operation Midnight Hammer directly to the mullahs in Tehran for the first time. We've got them back on their heels.
4: Right.
3: Our armed forces have done a brilliant job degrading the military capabilities of the Iranian, but it's absolutely essential
4: right.
3: that we finish the job. And I think likely that will require us putting our men and women in uniform back to work.
1: And the former vice president also suggested that there was a way towards doing well in the midterms, number 29.
3: For the Congress, we know what's going to happen. Progressive, left-wing, liberal policies and impeachment, tax increases, defense cuts, they're telegraphing what they're going to do here, Brian. There's no question. Republicans, by contrast, just need to remind people of the big, beautiful bill, extending those tax cuts for working families, small businesses, family farms, energy independence. We're exporting 6 million barrels of oil a day now, which has taken some of the edge off the impact of the Iran war. And, of course, ending the worst border crisis in American history. We've got a great story to tell. Candidates for the House and Senate, for state houses around the country can do it. Expose the left, promote our conservative policies would be a pathway to winning.
4: Right.
1: According to the Wall Street Journal, and I'm quoting the Wall Street Journal, Iranian officials said Tehran could use previously unused weapons to attack U.S. warships, from submarines to mine-carrying dolphins. End of quote. Don't tell PETA. Maybe PETA might now all of a sudden support the war because of the use of mine-carrying dolphins. The idea that Iran would have a nuclear bomb that could destroy part of the world, that probably wouldn't bother PETA, but using dolphins to carry mines, that probably tears it. Kevin Hassett is the director of National Economic Council about the blockade on the Strait of Hormuz, number 35.
4: Right. Well, I think the market has been pretty consistent. The fact is that what the president is seeing is that the blockade is working. It's putting an enormous amount of pressure on Iran. And Iran's threats to put mines in the straits have even made it so that humanitarian aid that, of course, we would let through to Iran, that there are a lot of those ship captains that are wary of going to Iranian ports because they're worried about where the Iranians have put the mines. And so, you know, I go down to the sit room many times a week and get briefed on what's going on in Iran, and they're an economy that's really on the precipice of extreme calamity. They are having a hyperinflation. They're starting to have hunger. The bottom line is that the pressure on the great American people, because of these people who are, like, really intent on American and Israeli destruction with their nuclear weapons, are still in power. One last thing, yeah. Margaret, I don't know if you noticed, but the UN human rights folks came out this week condemning Iran because mm-hmm. they're killing people who are trying to stand up to this regime that's potentially, you know, causing starvation and even famine.
1: Mark Montgomery is retired Navy Rear Admiral. He's with the Foundation for the Defense of Democracies. Number 27.
5: No, I agree completely. And I think that Secretary Bessin and the president have it right. We're going to have to take some discipline and patience here. Another 3 to 6 weeks of a economic blockade that cuts off 90 to 95% of Iranian exports, eliminates $15 to $17 billion a month in payments. I love that the U.S. Navy is running down the ships that got through before the blockade started and started to grab those. Each one of those is worth up to $200 million to the regime in exports. So we will bring this economic pressure, and we'll see if they crack. We certainly can't accept this 14-point peace plan. It's ridiculous. It includes war reparations, which we're not going to pay.
1: War reparations. And the Secretary of Transportation, Sean Duffy, talks about navigating the nuclear material that Iran has, number 37.
6: Energy prices have come up. Well, I think if you listen to Secretary Hegseth and Raisin Kane, our general who's orchestrating this war, militarily, they've been wildly successful. The president's been successful in executing the military operation. Again, we're now navigating, you know, the safety through the Strait of Hormuz, and also trying to navigate the nuclear material that Iran has. And that's taking a little bit longer. And that's going to play out over the next several weeks. But per Chris Wright's point, again, you're going to start to see immediate relief once the strait opens and supply flows again. We are going to be in a way better place. I will say this, Martha, it's important for Americans to understand we have a tremendous amount of energy in America. And so, yes, it is priced globally, oil and gas is. But in America, we're not going to have supply shortages because we produce so much here. And that is a net benefit to the U.S.
1: If you think that the Nazi rhetoric is going to be toned down after the third assassination attempt, think again. I'm Larry Elder.
7: With SRN News, I'm Keith Peters in Washington. The U.S. military says it fired on Iranian forces and sank 6 small boats targeting civilian ships as it moved to reopen the Strait of Hormuz on Monday. The United Arab Emirates, a key American ally, said it had come under attack from Iran for the first time since a fragile ceasefire took hold in early April. The U.S. military said 2 American-flagged merchant ships had successfully transited the strait on Monday as part of a new initiative. Oklahoma police have made no arrests and are seeking suspects in connection with a mass shooting at a weekend party beside a lake. Authorities say at least 23 people were injured in the shooting Sunday night at Arcadia Lake, just north of Oklahoma City. On Wall Street, the Dow down by 557 points. More details at SRNNews.com.
8: 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From the JTR Roofing Weather Center tonight, partly cloudy skies and a low around 39, with northwest wind at around 5 to 15 miles per hour.
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0: 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Bill is in Whittier. Bill, you're in the Larry O, the show. Thank you so much for calling.
1: Yes, Larry, how are we doing today?
0: We're doing great today, Bill. Thank you for calling.
1: I sent you a little packet with Joel Nakamura, Yoshi Nakamura, and he was in the 442nd, and I went to the funeral service for that man, and let me tell you, that was one of the most amazing funeral and services I've ever been to.
0: Wow.
1: And I'm sure you know a lot about those people because you talk about them a lot.
0: I do.
1: And to think that somebody gets thrown in an internment camp during that time, and then they decide, what am I going to do? I'm going to fight for the country that did this to me.
0: Mm-hmm.
1: And it's amazing. It's an amazing story, and I think we only have two left that were in that regiment. And the service was just unbelievable, and his family, I've known them all my life. I grew up in Whittier, and they lived in Whittier. And their sons are just fantastic humans, and I just got to say it was a very moving service.
0: Well, Bill, thank you so much for calling and for sharing. I really do appreciate it. About prices going down, President Trump said they're going to fall down precipitously once this war is over, and the Transportation Secretary Sean Duffy feels the same way. Number 36.
2: Energy prices have come up. You're right. And again, you have to look at the president to say, what does a leader do? What does a president do when he sees a potential nuclear Iran? He's not going to tolerate it. And we can't have that when they have long-range missiles that can deliver those nuclear weapons to many of our friends and to many of our bases. That is untenable. And it's been a problem for, and you've reported on this, for decades it's been a problem. This is the first president who said no more, no longer, we're not going to have a nuclear Iran, so he's leaned into that. And I think if you ask that question specifically, Americans applaud him for taking on this threat. And I'm proud of our president as well. And again, we're going to get back to lower energy prices when the strait opens up. Those prices come down and Americans travel, and I think our economy is going to be set up for something that we haven't seen before in regard to American wealth and American opportunity.
0: The Democrats are going to do everything they can to sue the president over an allegation that he is violating the War Powers Resolution. This is Acting AG Todd Blanch, number 33.
3: No, I mean, what President Trump said this weekend is absolutely true. My job as the acting attorney general is to make sure that the president, that we all are doing the right thing legally, and we absolutely are. As we said to Congress last week, there has been nothing going on, no hostilities, no exchange of fire since in almost a month. And how do you end a conflict? How do you end this? You have a ceasefire, and that's exactly what we have, and Congress knows that, and the leadership knows that, and there's a lot of drama. I'm sure that Senator Schiff will come on here and say something different. This has been done repeatedly for many, many years with many, many presidents.
0: Barney Frank is a former Democrat congressperson from Massachusetts, House member, first openly gay member to serve in the House, and he's dying. But he recently gave a long interview and said that the Democrats have lost the plot with their hard left turn. He said this stuff about abolishing ICE, it's ridiculous. Michigan Democrat candidate Abdul El Said, number 32.
4: You cannot reform this. You cannot retrain this. The only logical path is to abolish ICE.
0: Now, this is a Democrat candidate for the House in Pennsylvania, wants to abolish ICE. Watch what happens when she's asked a follow-up question about this. Number 41.
5: You also said you're running to abolish ICE. Mm-hmm. This is something that we've heard other Democrats and activists talk about.
6: Yeah.

0: From an immigration enforcement perspective,
1: yes.
0: Who do you think should be in charge of enforcing immigration laws?
1: That's a good question. And you can pause because I just want to think about it.
0: Well,
1: for a minute. Go ahead.
0: We need to continue, though.
1: Okay. Who do I think should be in charge of enforcing immigration laws? Not the executive branch, so not the president. So it belongs with Congress. It belongs with Congress.
2: Have you bothered to read the Constitution? The executive branch is the law enforcement branch of government. Wow. Ever been in a bad relationship? You know, the kind, it just wears you down. You settle in, even though deep down you know it isn't how it's supposed to be. Well, that's what daily aches and pains can feel like. You stop expecting to feel good. You start thinking, maybe this is just my life now. But it doesn't have to be. With Relief Factor, you can break up with pain, as Anthony did. He writes, quote, I was dealing with debilitating pain and fatigue. I've been taking Relief Factor for about 2 months. 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
1: 888-971-SAGE, 888-971-7243. I'm Larry Elder. We are Salem News Channel. Later on, I'm going to talk to you about a man who wrote a column. He was a Trump critic and says he was wrong. And the column is about why he changed his mind, and changed his mind because of a speech given called Trump's Virtues. I'm going to tell you about what this man said he got wrong, and then I'm going to play the speech that changed his mind. The speech was given in 2022, 2 years before the 2024 election. And he, in the speech, talked about why Trump should be running. And it changed this man's mind about what he thought about Donald Trump. Stick around for that. 888-971-SAGE, 888-971-7243 now. Ron DeSantis did an impression of Hakeem Jeffries. Hakeem Jeffries trolled Florida because Florida is now engaging in redistricting. And Hakeem Jeffries essentially said F-A-F-O. Some of you know what that stands for. And Ron DeSantis said this in response, number 24.
2: We gonna do maximum warfare against Republicans. Florida Republicans, you F around, you gonna find out all this stuff. And you know what I said was, listen, and he's like, oh, if you do the redistricting, we're gonna take out all your members, we're gonna do all this stuff. And what I said was, go ahead, make my day. You don't think we're gonna, you want to come down here and spend money in Florida, roll the dice and take your chances, but don't think that you can come down here, issue threats to us, and somehow you're going to make us flinch. That is not happening, and in fact, it did not happen, because as soon as he came out and started doing that last week, Florida legislature turned around and they passed a new map.
1: Okay, so let's hear the beginning of that when he does his impression of Hakeem Jeffries. Number 24 again.
2: We gonna do maximum warfare against Republicans. Florida Republicans, you F around, you gonna find out all this stuff.
1: Okay, now, my opinion, that wasn't a bad impression of Hakeem Jeffries. I don't have it up here, but Rick, can you find that when Hakeem Jeffries said that? I mean, we played it last week, but we'll play that when you find it, but this is Al Sharpton reacting to Ron DeSantis' impression of Hakeem Jeffries. Number 25.
3: Now, Republicans are trying to claim that black majority districts across the country are racially discriminatory. Yet Florida's governor this week has been out mocking House Democratic leader Hakeem Jeffries using an offensive accent. What do you make of the GOP's racist rhetoric right now at the same time they're dismantling civil rights protections that have been an important part of our democracy for decades now?
1: DeSantis's impression of Hakeem Jeffries is an offensive accent, and it's racist. I'm holding in my baby brown libertarian fingers an article from the San Francisco Examiner, April 29, 1996. Let's play Hakeem Jeffries first.
4: Political violence in any form directed at anyone, whether that's the right, the left, or the center, is unacceptable. Period. Full stop. The notion that any of us are concerned with so-called criticism from these phony Republicans as it relates to anything that has been said, certainly as it relates to the comment related to maximum warfare everywhere, all the time, in connection with the redistricting battle that Republicans launched. I stand by it. You can continue to criticize me for it. I don't give a damn about your criticism. First of all, that phrase, maximum warfare, everywhere, all the time, came from the White House in the summer of 2025, when they started this redistricting battle. And now they're big mad. Why? Because Democrats have decided to finish it. Get lost.
1: He specifically talked about Florida. Try and find that part where he talked about what's going on now in Florida. And he said, go down to Florida. He's going to campaign. Try and find that. Regarding Al Sharpton's anger over this racist impression of Hakeem Jeffries, April 29, 1996. At a fundraiser Friday in Washington for Emily's List, a group that raises money for liberal Democratic female candidates, Hillary Clinton started off her speech by saying 2 years ago, Willie Brown asked to meet this famous Emily List. And this is Hillary speaking. Quote, she's supporting all these people. She's supporting Diane. She's supporting Barbara. She's supporting everybody. Why won't she support me? Close quote. Clinton, continues the article, apparently used the anecdote, which he characterized as true, to illustrate how few men knew about the group who works for progressive Democratic women. The name comes from Emily, meaning early money is like yeast. Brown spokesman said the mayor remembers joking about it. Would Brown mind her accent? And his spokesperson said he hadn't heard the speech. It depends on how she said it. The mayor's not a real uptight person, referring to Mayor Willie Brown, then the mayor of San Francisco. If Hillary was in good humor, it wouldn't be a problem, close quote. So she dropped the G's to imitate Willie Brown, and Willie Brown said, I haven't heard it, but if she's doing it in good fun, good faith, it's not in good humor, it wouldn't be a problem. But of course, what Hakeem Jeffries said was by definition racist. Even though I thought it was a pretty good impression of Hakeem Jeffries, but then that's just me. Parents and grandparents, turn on any streaming platform, open any textbook, scroll any feed. Our kids absorb it every single day. You're a biological accident. The universe is pointless. That's a worldview being handed to them without their permission. But a new powerful documentary, The Story of Everything, explains a deeper truth written in the stars and the very code of our DNA. It's called intelligent design, something the cultural gatekeepers don't want to talk about, that we were created with a purpose by a creator. The Story of Everything does what no major studio would ever do. 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

0: Behold the black face of white supremacy. Here's Larry Elder.
1: Message to Florida Republicans is F around and find out. If they go down the road of a DeSantis dummy mander, the Florida Republicans are going to find themselves in the same situation as Texas Republicans, who are on the run right now, and under no circumstances are Texas Republicans picking up 5 seats. They'll be fortunate if they get 2 or 3. While in California, we are going to get all 5. The Republicans are dummy mandering their way into the minority before a single vote is cast, because they started this war and we're going to finish it.
2: 888-971-SAGE, 888-971-7243. I am Larry Elder, Salem News Channel. I thought that DeSantis' impression was pretty good. Let's hear a little bit of it again. Number 24.
3: We gonna do maximum warfare against Republicans. Florida Republicans, you F around, you gonna find out all this stuff.
2: Okay, good enough. The Supreme Court decision that says you can't use race to create districts, it's causing the Democrats to panic, of course. Over the course of years, it could mean that Republicans could pick up as many as 15, 20 seats. We talked about how the Republicans who are in the House, none of them is from a district that's majority black. Not Burgess Owen from Utah, not Jones from Michigan, not Wesley Hunt, Texas, not Byron Donaldson, Florida. None of them is from a district that's majority black. Do you know that neither is Maxine Waters' district majority black? It's roughly 60% Hispanic, roughly 21% black, 7% white, the rest Asian or two or more races. So Maxine Waters did not come from a district that is majority black. How is it that her constituents, even though they're not black, feel that she can represent them? How's that work? What? You mean it's possible for somebody to get elected when people don't look like them because they feel that you're going to be able to represent their interests? Say it ain't so. And when I hear Democrats talk about Jim Crow 2.0, don't you remember who did Jim Crow, number 11?
4: 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It is very appropriate that from this cradle of the Confederacy, this very heart of the great Anglo-Saxon Southland, that today we sound the drum for freedom, as have our generation of forebears before us done. Time and again,
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8: With SRN News, I'm Keith Peters in Washington. Europe is responding to President Trump's decision to pull out thousands of U.S. troops from Germany following a spat with its chancellor.
9: European leaders say President Donald Trump's decision to pull thousands of U.S. troops out of Germany came as a surprise, but is further proof that they must take care of their own security. Speaking at a summit in Armenia, Norway's Prime Minister Jonas Gahr Støre told reporters,
10: "I reiterate that because I think we are expecting that Europe is taking more charge of its own security."
9: The Pentagon announced last week that 5,000 troops would leave, but Trump said Saturday the number would be much higher. He offered no reason for the move, which blindsided NATO. I'm Karen Shamas.
8: On Wall Street, the Dow down by 557 points, the NASDAQ dropped 46. This is SRN News.
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13: 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From the B&M Tree Service Weather Center tonight, we're looking at partly cloudy skies at a low around 39 degrees and winds out of the northwest at around 5 to 15 miles per hour.
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